0: The straits need to be open without tolls. These are the president's points consistently, and his preference is always to deal with it in a diplomatic way.
1: Queensland police have fatally shot a man at a home north of Brisbane. Officers responded to an alleged domestic violence incident at a house in Narangba at around 12:30 this morning. They say they were threatened by an armed man who was shot as he approached them. Police gave first aid and CPR, but the man died at the scene. The Police Ethical Standards Command will investigate the incident. Motorists in Canberra are facing the highest prices for diesel at the bowser. The ACCC's fuel price monitoring report found an average price of almost $2.60 per litre in Canberra. That's 25 cents a litre more expensive than other capital cities. The lowest average was in Perth at around $2.17 per litre. Qantas says it will monitor passenger demand for more flights at a regional airport in Tasmania's northwest. Rex Airlines is set to end services at Devonport from next month due to rising fuel costs. Qantas Link regional flights continue at the airport, and the national carrier says larger aircraft in its fleet may be able to take up increased demand. Rural Aid says it's seeing a dramatic increase in the number of farming families reaching out for support amid ongoing dry conditions. The Bureau of Meteorology says New South Wales had its second driest April on record. Rural Aid CEO John Walters has told National Radio News the charity is responding to three key areas of need.
2: Some fodder or hay to feed drought-impacted livestock, some financial assistance just to help pay some bills, take a little bit of that pressure away. And for so many people, which is a really direct reflection of just how dry it is, water tanks running very, very low or empty, so a delivery of emergency household drinking water.
1: Explosions have been reported from Ukraine's capital, Kyiv. The military administration in the city says air raid alerts were issued when Russian drones approached the city. Only hours later, officials say Kyiv came under heavy attack by ballistic missiles and have warned residents to stay in shelters. Sport, and in the AFL, Carlton have defeated Port Adelaide by 34 points at Adelaide Oval. Collingwood beat West Coast by 10 at the MCG. North Melbourne, 6-point winners over Gold Coast, and the Sydney Swans sit second on the ladder after a 27-point loss to Geelong. In the NRL, there were wins to the Sea Eagles and the Warriors. Today, the Cowboys host the Rabbitohs in Townsville. And in the Super Pacific Rugby, Western Force took a 19 points to 15 win over Fijian Drua. Top of the table, Hurricanes, 45 to 28 winners over Highlanders.
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4: You are on Joy 94.9 with Katie, and you're on Miss Chatelaine. We're into the second hour. My guest, Kim Yang, is just tuning up her guitar, and you'll be hearing from her very shortly. But first up, I'm going to play you Leah Senior's new song. She is based in Torquay and is leaning towards the sound of the English or British folk revival from the 60s in her new music. Her fifth album is called Point Road Night, and it's coming out in a few weeks' time. The new song is called Softly Once Again, and she says this started off as a cheeky song, picturing myself as a quaint folk lady in a world of rock. I wrote it in the middle of my last release when I was struggling with the pressure of needing to make noise about what I was doing, and it became a kind of permission to do things softly. I love that note on the song, and it is a beautiful song. Leah Senior, Softly Once Again on Joy 94.9.

Oh, she's very, very good. That is Leah Senior and her new song, Softly, once again, from the upcoming album, Point Road Night. Really looking forward to that. The songs she's released so far have been excellent. She's a really lovely, lovely artist, Leah Senior. You're on Miss Chatelaine with Katie on Joy 94.9. My guest, Kim Yang, is here in the studio. I'll introduce you to her very, very soon. But before that, I'm going to play you a song called Unforgettable Days by a Perth outfit called The Tortured Souls. Now, you might remember a couple of years ago, I had Tanya Lee Davies here in the studio with me. She sent me an email last week to say that she has a brother called Justin who lives in Perth, and he's a singer-songwriter, and he has a new song out. And I had a listen and I really liked it. And thank you to Tanya, for introducing me to this, because it's really good. The song came out in March and it was produced, mixed and mastered by an award-winning producer engineer called Rob Grant, who's worked with Tame Impala, Nick Cave and the Bad Seeds and Death Cab for Cutie. And so Justin is known as a solo artist, but he's gathered a band around him and named them the Tortured Souls. He opened for Ron Sexsmith in Perth just last month, which is great. And the song, he says, Unforgettable Days is about lost love, but maybe more importantly, the beauty and magic and foreverness that seems to surround you on certain days or at certain times in life, the wonderful feeling that envelops and fills you and is ever present long after those days have passed. Although life can be sad, there are times when it is also uplifting and overwhelmingly beautiful. So the Tortured Souls will be releasing their debut album sometime this year, and I will look forward to hearing it. You're on Joy 94.9.

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0: You are on Joy 94.9, and that was the beautiful voice of Kim Yang, who is here in the studio with me this morning. Good morning, Kim.
1: Good morning, Katie. How's it going?
0: It's good. Lovely to see you again.
1: Oh, yeah.
0: Now, long-time listeners will know that I play you a lot on this show. I love your music. I love your voice. And last time you were on the show was 4 years ago. Can you believe it?
1: Yeah, can you believe it? 2022. I think it's probably summer 2022.
0: Yeah, yeah. Something like that. Yeah. Yeah. You were down in Melbourne for some gigs and I grabbed you. Yeah, it was nice. It's nice. I always like to do it in person if I can because it's not the same doing it on the phone.
1: But. Exactly.
0: Yeah. So, again, you're in Melbourne for a gig, which was last night. Mm-hmm. And we managed to make this happen. So thank you for coming in.
1: Oh, thanks for having me.
0: Yeah, now, as I always do, when I start an interview here on Joy, I ask you to say who you are and what you do for anyone who doesn't know.
1: Right. So my name is Kim Yang. I'm a Canberra-based musician, singer-songwriter, and I write indie folk music that speaks to most people, I would say.
0: That's right. Yeah. And originally from Taiwan.
1: Yes.
0: And so... I want to get onto the fact that you spent a lot of the last year or so living in China.
1: Yeah.
0: And you came back how long ago?
1: I came back just probably 5 months ago. Yeah, Christmas Day.
0: Right.
1: Yeah.
0: And while you were away, you made lots of connections and lots of music because there were singles coming out in advance of the album, mm-hmm. which I should say is called Turn on the Lights. Mm-hmm. And so it was really nice to get that sort of little drip feed of songs in advance of the album. But tell me about your stay overseas. It was because your husband works?
1: He worked for the embassy in China. Mm-hmm. So I had to tag along. I can't just leave him there for 3 years by himself. So I had to tag along. And for me, it was quite a challenging time because being Taiwanese and living in China, mm-hmm. especially in Beijing, sort of a political focused
0: city.
1: For me, it was quite tough. It was because I wish I couldn't read Chinese so I can kind of blindly be happy, you know,
0: mm-hmm.
1: because I read everything. And I was like, wow, it's a very different place from what I used to.
0: Mm. Had you been to China before?
1: No, never.
0: Ah, okay.
1: Yeah, yeah. So I was born and raised in Taiwan, mm-hmm. in Taipei,
0: mm-hmm.
1: And never really had a chance to go to China, because I don't really have any family there.
0: No.
1: And of course, you know, Taiwan is its own entity, and sometimes maybe the political tension is getting it quite hard for people to understand what's actually going on the other side of the world.
0: Mm.
1: And so I'm glad I did. But again, it was a tough time to try to navigate my identity over there.
0: Yeah, not only that, but also your music career was going quite well over here.
1: Yeah.
0: And to suddenly not be here to

0: sort of promote it
1: definitely
0: in the country where you live.
1: Yeah.
0: Must have been hard.
1: Yeah. I couldn't work there. So that's the, that's the main frustration.
0: Yeah. So you did do a trip or two to Taiwan.
1: I did. Mum still lives there.
0: Yeah.
1: So I traveled to Taiwan for a couple of music festivals.
0: Yeah, wonderful.
1: And then I traveled to different cities to visit indigenous communities in Taiwan, because Austronesian people, they originally came from Taiwan.
0: Okay.
1: So I'm trying to find my own roots as well, like understanding how the Austronesian people developing from Taiwan all the way. You can even find Austronesian people in Southeast Asia and Samoa, like some American Samoa and New Zealand.
0: There'll
1: be some of the Austronesian people.
0: Yeah.
1: Trace all the way back from Taiwan, traveling to all these places.
0: Fascinating. So, you know, we don't hear much about that
1: here
0: in Australia, do we? We sort of, I think most people are aware of the tensions between China and Taiwan because China is close.
1: Yes.
0: And but I've heard, you know, many things about what a beautiful country Taiwan is. And I used to have a plumber whose wife was Taiwanese.
1: Oh, really?
0: And he used to tell me what a beautiful country it was because they used to travel there regularly.
1: Yeah.
0: So, fantastic. Now, Kim, you're going to play a live song for us, are you not?
1: Yes, yes. I think I'm going to start with a song called Different and I Like It.
0: Mm-hmm.
1: It's actually in Mandarin, so I don't know if it's too challenging for people to understand it. But
0: look, music speaks to everyone, no matter what language it's in. I love the fact that you have a song in Mandarin.
1: Yeah, yeah. I think this album is for me to, you know, understanding my own identity.
0: Yeah.
1: Like, use more of my mother tongue to communicate with people and explain a little bit more about my background.
0: Wonderful.
1: So this one is sort of about, I co-wrote this song with Tennyson King, who's a Hong Kong Canadian friend.
0: Mm-hmm.
1: He traveled to Australia a lot. But we're just talking about, you know, his upbringing being Asian Canadian, growing up over there, and my own experience living in Germany. I was studying there for uni, and so it's quite interesting combination
0: that
1: things like we would bring lunch boxes to school and it probably stink a little bit because there's kimchi or cabbage, right?
0: So, right, yep.
1: So we're joking about that, but we really like the food anyway. So that's why we say Different and I Like It.
0: Yeah, great. You're listening to Miss Chatelaine with Katie on Joy 94.9. My guest is Kim Yang, and she's going to be performing for us live right now.

0: I run back to my microphone. I was just doing a little film of Kim there. You can look out for that on my socials at Miss Chat Joy. Coming up soon. Thank you so much, Kim. That was beautiful.
1: Thank you.
0: What does the song say?
1: It says, Dad taught me songs and that's not in English and I really like it. Mom asked me to put more clothes on because it's cold outside. I don't really like it, but whatever, I like it.
0: Beautiful stuff. And that's on the album?
1: Yeah, on the album.
0: Great. Kim Yang is my guest this morning. There's more coming up. I had a message from Leighton who said, Katie, great music today. I've enjoyed listening to you. Unfortunately, I will miss your last 30 minutes. Have to do a political speech. That's a very unusual message, but thank you very much, Leighton. And if you'd like to send a message, say hello to Kim, say hello to me, or say hello to anyone, you can text 0427-JOY-949 or you can email onair@joy.org.au. You're on Joy.
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0: Joy 94.9. That is the sound of Bon Iver and their song Perth, chosen by my guest Kim Yang. Kim, thank you for that.
1: Oh, thanks for playing this one.
0: Oh, well, when I have guests, I always ask them to choose a couple of songs by artists they love so that we can learn a bit more about, you know, what moves you, what influences you. Why did you choose Bon Iver?
1: Well, I've always been a fan of Bon Iver's music, maybe because of the soundscaping element of his music. It's just, no matter what instruments that he was using in all these different albums, because he kind of transitioned from like folk all the way to like electronic music,
0: yeah.
1: and then now coming back to sort of grassroots music again. So I think every album is so special because of that soundscaping that he was doing in the album. So I don't know, big fan.
0: Yeah. Well, I actually discovered a really interesting story about that particular song called Perth, because, of course, Perth is a place in Australia, and Justin Vernon, who is Bon Iver, he said the reason I called it that, and I got all this from Wikipedia, by the way, the reason I called it that is because I was with a music video maker I didn't know very well, but basically, in the 3 days we were supposed to spend together, his best friend died, and he was from Perth. His best friend was Heath Ledger.
1: Oh. Gosh.
0: So it just sort of became the beginning of the record, he said. It's from his self-titled album, which came out in 2011. That was his second album. So Perth, and Perth has such a feeling of isolation, and also it rhymes with birth. And every song I ended up making after that just sort of drifted towards that theme, tying themselves to places and trying to explain what places are and what places aren't.
1: Wow.
0: Isn't that a great story?
1: It's a great story.
0: Yeah, sad story, but it's very, I love finding out the stories behind songs.
1: Yeah. It is meaningful.
0: Yeah. So now we're talking today about your fantastic debut album. Finally, we have an album from Kim Yang after many, many years of singles, and it's called Turn on the Lights. Tell us a little bit about it. I love the album. I think it is absolutely exquisite. So congratulations.
1: Thank you.
0: You recorded it over a few years, different songs, different places. Tell me about the whole.
1: Yeah, the whole project. Turn on the Lights sort of means that epiphany in my life, that when the light turns on, it's about time to speak up and tell my story. So it's sort of named after the title track, Turn on the Lights. Actually, the title track is about me having this imposter syndrome as a performer on stage, because I guess over the years, I've always had this imposter syndrome in me. I have stage fright all the time, although I don't look like that on stage, but it's always there. I think mainly because I was never a trained musician, and I think I compare myself with other trained musicians a lot.
0: Yeah.
1: So that,
0: did you say syndrome?
1: Yeah.
0: What do you mean by that?
1: Imposter syndrome.
0: Oh, imposter syndrome. We're all familiar with that.
1: I think we're all familiar with that. So that Turn on the Lights is that epiphany of, you know, maybe it's about time to tell people your fear and then let it go and have a life and embrace it, you know. And also I discovered my neurodivergence 2 years ago. And I always think I'm a crazy person, you know. My brain is always so busy.
0: Right.
1: I have ADHD, but also autistic as well.
0: Okay.
1: So I kind of still trying to figure out who I am and how I function as a person. So I think making this album is a journey of understanding who I am and the whole and a whole journey of, you know, being an immigrant coming to Australia. And while I traveled around the world, I met with other artists and we did collaborations together. So there's so many things in this album is about sort of self-acceptance and your self-discovery journey. So yeah, lots of songs are related to that.
0: That's wonderful. And as you say, so many other people can relate to those themes. I'm going to play a track from the album called What Can I Do? It's one of my favourites. Tell me about that song.
1: This is a song I wrote for my cat.
0: I did not know that.
1: She passed away 6 months after we moved to China.
0: I'm sorry to hear that.
1: Yeah,
0: did she go to China with you?
1: No, we couldn't.
0: No.
1: So we have to leave her with my sister-in-law. Mm-hmm. So we couldn't send her off when she was really sick. So this is the song I wrote right after I heard about the news.
0: Oh, you're listening to Miss Chatelaine with Katie. My guest is Kim Yang, and here she is with What Can I Do from the new album, Turn on the Lights. You're on Joy.

0: Hi, this is Don Walker. 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
1: Having teachers who understand LGBTQIA plus young people can make a world of difference. 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
2: 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You're on Miss Chatelaine with Katie.

0: Joy 94.9, the unmistakable sounds of Joni Mitchell and her classic River. That song was the choice of my guest, Kim Yang. Thank you, Kim. It's never a problem to hear that song.
1: It's so beautiful.
0: So beautiful. It's from Joni's 1971 album, Blue, which was her fourth album. As I said before, I always ask my guests to bring in some songs that they love. And why did you choose that one?
1: It sounds like a joyful song, but when you listen to the lyrics, it's sad. It's sad but beautiful.
0: Bittersweet.
1: Yeah, bittersweet. And then I love how she wrote about scared away from, basically scared away from the troubles, and then, you know, it doesn't snow here, and it's quite relatable being in Australia too, right? So, and not everyone enjoys, you know, being with family on Christmas Day. So I think it really means something.
0: Yeah. And it's been covered by some lovely artists, including our very own Charmer Finches, who did a cover of it a couple of years ago. And recently, Kim herself sang it at the National Folk Festival in Canberra. Unfortunately, I missed it, but they have a thing every year at the Nash called the Infinite Song Contest. Mm-hmm. And every year they choose a theme, and many of the acts at the festival enter, and they sing a song on the theme. Sometimes, you know, it's been Elvis Presley or Queen or whatever, and people sing it in a folk or bluegrass or reggae or whatever style they are. And this year, the theme was?
1: Oh, Women's in the 60s.
0: Women of the 60s. And you sang that very song.
1: Yeah.
0: How fantastic. And Kim tells me she made the final.
1: I did. I made the final.
0: But the winners were our very own tuck shop ladies.
1: I think, yeah.
0: I'm pretty sure it was. I don't know what they sang, but yes, we love the tuck shop ladies around here. Now, Kim, we've been talking about your fabulous and beautiful new album, Turn on the Lights. Mm-hmm. And you've been gigging around that. You had a launch in Canberra.
1: Yep.
0: Was that last week?
1: Last weekend, yeah.
0: How did it go?
1: It went really well. It was at the Street Theatre.
0: Yep.
1: So it's a big theatre, so I managed to have at least 130 people show up.
0: Fantastic. Actually, we've had a message from Mallory in Canberra to say, always love hearing you sharing your stories through music. Well done, Kim.
1: Oh, thank you.
0: Mallory, it sounds like a friend.
1: Yeah, she's a good friend. She's a good friend.
0: Thank you, Mallory. And if you'd like to send a message, say hello to Kim, you can text 0427-JOY-949 or email onair@joy.org.au. Kim, one of the tracks I've played from your album is called Bottom Line. Mm. And last time I played it, I got a really good reaction. A couple of messages from people came in to say they really resonated with the message of the song. Wow. Tell us again about it.
1: I wrote this one. I actually half-written this one, and I talked to Katie White, and she's from the All Our Access Live in Texas.
0: All Our Access Live in Texas. We love them.
1: Yep, they're great. So I got connected with Katie, and I said, hey, Katie, I have this song, and I want to zhuzh it up a little bit.
0: Mm-hmm.
1: So we had a co-write session together, and she kind of helped me tease the words a little bit more and make it a bit more gutsy, almost a little bit angrier, but in a good way. Not like a shouting, crazy lady shouting in the wind, like, I'm so angry. But it's a very smart song, I would say.
0: Yeah.
1: So I really enjoy that co-write with her. This song is about friendship breakup.
0: Yeah.
1: And for me, it was really tough to know that I had this relationship breakup with a friend. I knew it was coming, but I just didn't know how to process it.
0: Yeah.
1: So I decided to shut myself down and basically stop talking to this friend.
0: Yeah.
1: But I have so much to say to this friend. But it was, for me, it was like an ugly feeling.
0: Mm.
1: It was like almost, there's a bit of a hate. There's a bit of jealousy. Mm. There's something going on in me I've never experienced before.
0: Yeah, it's very hard breaking up with a friend.
1: Yeah.
0: I can identify. Let's have a listen. This is Kim Yang and Bottom Line. You're on Joy 94.9.

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1: Oh, g'day. Tuck shop ladies coming your way. Here we are and we're feeling fine. 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
10: 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Thank you for coming in, Kim Yang.
2: Thanks for having me, Katie.
10: It's been absolutely lovely to talk to you. 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
10: Yeah, so what's coming up for you?
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2: Play a show and Perth in another month time. 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
10: oh, you're getting around.
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10: 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Well,
2: yes.
10: 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Before you go, mm-hmm. 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
2: Of course.
10: Take it away.
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10: Beautiful. Thank you, Kim. Strictly Soundtracks is up next, and you know I'll be back next week with heaps more fantastic new music. Kim, it's been, as I said, lovely to see you, and chookers for the rest of the gigs. And if people want to find you, of course Kim Yang is everywhere on socials, and just go to the Miss Chatelaine socials to find more about Kim as well.
2: Thanks.
10: Okay. I will see you all next week. Thanks again for your messages, and stay tuned to Joy.
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13: Hello, I'm David Cameron. Independent Senator David Pocock says he doesn't want to see the end of Australia's gas industry. He's pushing for a 25% tax on gas exports, which he says would raise $17 billion a year in revenue. It follows an overseas model, but one that reduces barriers to new or expanded gas projects. Speaking to ABC Insiders, Senator Pocock says he doesn't think his proposal is contingent on new approvals.
14: That's not what I'm suggesting, no. I think we should have a 25% gas export tax to actually get a return from the gas that is currently being exported. And we're in an energy crisis. Mm. These companies are making windfall profits, and the government isn't even willing to put in something like a windfall profits tax.
13: Two people have been wounded in an exchange of gunfire with Secret Service agents near the White House. The building went into lockdown. Officials say a suspect had approached a checkpoint near the building and opened fire at officers. They say the scene is now contained and the alleged shooter has been apprehended and taken to hospital. Rural Aid says lower fuel prices are providing some relief for farming families battling dry conditions across eastern Australia. New South Wales recorded its second driest April on record. Combined with high operating costs and limited feed, farmers are being challenged. Rural Aid CEO John Walters has told National Radio News financial pressures remain despite fuel prices coming down.
15: Many people who had to go and source fuel right at the heart of the start of that conflict had to pay top dollar for that fuel. It's been fantastic to see prices come back off the boil since that time. But if you had to buy in at the top of the market, the fact that it's cheaper now isn't doing you a whole lot of good.
13: South Australia is set to expand food exports to the growing Southeast Asian market. Representatives from 10 local companies will travel to Thailand for the region's largest food and beverage expo. SA's Minister for State Development, Chris Picton, says the state's exports to Asia have grown by millions of dollars year on year.
16: Our food and beverage business sector is really important for our state, employs so many South Australians, and export is a critical part of that.
13: Health officials in the Democratic Republic of Congo say the current Ebola outbreak has resulted in more than 200 deaths in three provinces. The number of suspected cases has increased to more than 860. The BBC's Thomas Nardi reports.
17: In an effort to contain the Ebola outbreak, the Congolese government has suspended commercial flights to and from Bunia, one of the epicenters. The authorities say is to prevent any cross-border spread of the epidemic and to guarantee the health and safety of passengers, crews and airport staff. The Africa Centers for Disease Control says the DRC Ebola epidemic is the largest on the continent since an outbreak a decade ago in West Africa. The UN says it's allocating $60 million to support the response.
13: The Chinese government says it will rigorously investigate an explosion at a coal mine that's killed at least 82 people. A search and rescue operation is still underway at the site in the northern province of Shaanxi. China state media says executives of the company responsible for the mine have been detained for questioning. It's the worst coal mining-related disaster in China in more than 15 years. And in sport, Australian Formula One driver Oscar Piastri has qualified fourth for tomorrow's Canadian Grand Prix.
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1: Yes, good morning. Welcome to Strictly Soundtracks. It is that time of the week where we do a deep dive into a film or TV soundtrack. We are coming to you live from the Victorian Pride Centre in the heart of St Kilda. And when I say we, I'm talking about myself, Paul, and my co-host, John.
2: Morning.
1: Good morning. How are you? We are without Glenn. He's under the weather today.
2: He's throwing a sickie.
1: Exactly. So hopefully he'll be back on board with us next week. I'm sure he will be. So hopefully. If you're listening, Glenn, take care. Take it easy. Get better. Absolutely. Now, this morning, we are discussing the music from the streaming series, How to Get to Heaven from Belfast. I got to say, that title
2: is a mouthful.
1: It is a mouthful. Whoever thought of that, there was no focus group that said, yeah, come up with a punchier title for that one.
2: Eight syllables. That's too many.
1: That's way too many. Now, it's set in Northern Ireland. It's part mystery, part thriller, and a lot of comedy.
2: A lot of comedy.
1: If you haven't heard about it, it's created by Lisa McGee, who also gave us the charming and award-winning Derry Girls.
2: Which brilliant. Was, brilliant telly.
1: I just binged that in one afternoon. It was just so good.
2: Yeah.
1: And like Derry Girls, this six-part series focuses on a group of female friends and the dynamics within the group. Unlike Derry Girls, though, this one is, as we said, a bit of a mystery, a bit of a throwback. It centres around three girls, three central characters. We've got they're all 30-something women. We've got Saoirse, who's a single TV writer. Robin's a no-nonsense mother, and Dara is a carer looking after her ailing mother. The three women reunite to attend the wake of a school friend they've lost touch with. But once they arrive, they realise that things aren't as they seem, and they're forced to confront an incident from their childhood.
2: I'm laughing because I wrote in my bio, things are not as they seem.
1: Exactly.
2: It's very much got a Bad Sisters sort of vibe to it as well.
1: Okay, which is a series I haven't watched, but I know you're a big fan of. It's lots of quirky characters, lots of great dynamics between the three friends, which is the main appeal for me. The mystery element to me was a bit of a slog.
2: I mean, it's you know, when that harsh character, I don't even know her name, comes in and you're like, okay, and there's, you know, what's happened to Greta, and but it's more the dynamic of the three, just, you know, when they're in the car or they're talking to each other.
1: the road trip.
2: It's fantastic. Yeah,
1: they're three great characters. And as you said, it is a road trip where they go to attend the wake of their friend. And you sort of think, this is a road trip I'd want to be part of, because the dynamics between the exchanges between them is a lot of fun. Now, although it's set in contemporary Ireland, Northern Ireland, the music is absolutely late 90s, early 2000s pop.
2: 2000s, early 2000s pop.
1: Yeah, and I got to say, I love it. I know you're probably like rolling your eyes at today's playlist.
2: No, I'm happy with some of the picks today. And others, I'm like, okie dokie.
1: It is a real nostalgia trip too, because it takes you back to that time where it was really about like mass culture, wasn't it? Yep. We all knew like what was the top 10. It was video hits. It was smash hits.
2: Yep.
1: It was a whole industry, music industry before.
2: The manufactured sort of girl bands.
1: Absolutely.
2: And all that, which we are going to be talking about quite a few of them.
1: Let's get started. There are a few, and there's one that of particular interest that we'll talk about a bit later on. But we're going to get started with Nelly, rapper Nelly, who had a big hit in, let's see, what year was that? 2002.
2: Yes. Now, this is especially for Glenn, who I started singing this in the studio 2 weeks ago, and I got severe side eye. So, Glenn, this one's in your direction.
1: It is Nelly. It is his signature hit. It's Hot in Here. You're on Joy 94.9 Strictly Soundtracks.

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3: 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Today we're looking at the soundtrack to How to Get to Heaven from Belfast. From that, this is Jamelia and Superstar.

0: That was Superstar by Jamelia from the soundtrack to the TV show How to Get to Heaven from Belfast. And I don't know that I know how to get to heaven from Belfast, but I think, I'm not sure if it's covered. Maybe it is. But anyway, that was Jamelia. A song originally written for Robin and offered to Kylie, apparently, before being covered by a Danish singer, Christine Milton.
1: She was the first singer to... I didn't know that it was a cover version by Jamelia, that it was first covered by...

0: up as schoolgirls, as school friends.
1: Yeah,
0: so
1: that makes sense.
0: And the flashbacks, there's a couple of flashbacks when they were growing up in as teenagers, and there's lots of fun scenes.
1: Oh, brilliant.
0: And it's good
1: brilliant.
0: Soundtrack to that too.
1: And the reverent sort of Irish, you know, that you can say these things to your friends and it means you love them.
0: Well, C'est La Vie too, by Bewitched, obviously also an Irish group, but has the very strange opening lyrics. I don't know if you've ever heard them, John. No. Give them a listen this time.
1: All right.
2: Some people say I look like me dad.
3: What?
0: There it is.

0: Oh, Bewitched C'est La Vie classic. That includes the lyrics, I got a house with windows and doors, I'll show you mine if you show me yours. Yeah. Thank you, Bewitched.
1: Excellent.
0: Well done. Well done indeed.
1: We just talked about the fiddly dee music in that and went back to Kath and Kim with Sharon Irish dancing. Great fun.
0: Very good fun. Yes, because we are talking about, as we said, How to Get to Heaven from Belfast, the Irish set mystery comedy thriller from Derry Girls creator Lisa McGee.
1: Yep, absolutely.
0: We're on to the next one too. We're very much a girl group session here.
1: Yeah, I guess, you know, it was that sort of area where that sort of music was everywhere. It was massive.
0: Everywhere. It was the peak Christina, Britney era as well. And boy bands were ruling the charts as well. Good era, fun time. And also, I think it was in response to the grunge sort of alt pop era of the early 90s as well. Yep. That it was like, let's get just fun.
1: Everything went back to being sort of pop and silly and...
0: And right. I think, obviously, music industry saw that there was a lot of money to be made from this sort of music
1: as
0: well.
1: Well, after the Spice Girls and that, you know, that juggernaut, so a lot of these reality... Maybe the reality shows, you know, X Factors. And
0: well, it was all of it, wasn't it? Like, it was CDs where, you know, you'd have 1,000 different remixes on a CD.
1: And then the steps on the back.
0: And, like, things like Smash Hits would have all the lyrics to the songs. Yep. And it was just a very different time before Napster sort of fragmented everything and everyone sort of went off into their own tribes.
1: Absolutely.
0: It was very much mass culture. But the next one.

0: We are talking about, Joel, that you have a very personal connection to this band.
1: Well, yeah. So the next track is Hole Again by Atomic Kitten, who were created by Andy McCluskey from OMD, who we're both huge fans of.
0: Orchestral Maneuvers in the Dark.
1: Sorry, yes. Yep. Orchestral Maneuvers in the Dark. And Stuart Kershaw, who joined the band when the rest of OMD left.
0: Yep.
1: And basically, Andy decided to shut down OMD and create Atomic Kitten.
0: Atomic Kitten, yeah.
1: Which, and they had so many dramas. They had Kerry Katona in the band who had enormous problems. This was the last single.
0: And was pregnant with Brian McFadden's child,
1: yeah.
0: And left the band at that time, yeah.
1: Yeah, he was from Westlife, and then he left her for Delta, and all sorts of stuff was going on, and Kerry got bankrupt.
0: Don't pretend that you don't know all this.
1: It's all this stuff. So, yeah, I mean, it was. Weirdly, Kerry Katona endorsed Donald Trump.
0: Like, okay, we didn't need to know that.
1: No.
0: Oh, okay.
1: Anyway.
0: Right. Yes, Hole Again. It went to number two in Australia. It's probably one of their biggest hits. It's actually played at one of the more somber moments in the series. It's because this is where we learn that Dara, one of the three central characters, was gay and had, or is gay, and had a relationship during her school years. And this is when she's reflecting.

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5: You are on Joy 94.9 on Sunday morning. This is Strictly Soundtracks, the show where we take a deep dive into the soundtracks of film or TV. This week, we're talking about the Irish streaming show?
6: Mm-hmm.
5: How to Get to Heaven from Belfast. That was a mouthful.
6: That is such a bad title. I said it before, I'll say it again.
5: It's a great show.
6: It's a really good show.
5: It's got some really good comedy. That sort of dark comedy stuff, which I like a lot. But as we've talked about, a lot of the music is sort of flashback stuff. So it harks back to early 2000s. The next track we're playing is actually one of the later ones, 2006,
6: mm-hmm.
5: By Girls Aloud, featuring Cheryl Cole. There's a great clip of her on Graham Norton's couch, completely besotted by an actor whose name has gone out of my head. Did the American Vampire thing. He was in... Anyway, it's gone. Anyway,
6: okay, we'll come back on to you on that one.
5: apparently, this song inspired by George Michael.
6: It's
5: called Something Kinda Ooh.
6: I don't know if George would have approved of this one.
5: Maybe not. But apparently they wanted to write something like Too Funky, so they went... Yeah, let's do this.
6: Well, this is where you need Glenn on the show because he would be able to tell he's got great detail about Girls Aloud.
5: He has messaged us. He's at home freezing from terrible home insulation.
6: Yeah, poor Glenn.
5: Get well.
6: But they did have a string of top 10 singles in the UK, including 4 number ones.
5: Okay.
6: So, yeah, they were formed as a result of the reality TV series Pop Stars, The Rivals.
5: Yeah.
6: But, for some reason, they just fell under my radar. But, of course, they were very well known for me anyway, from the Love Actually soundtrack, their version of Jump, the Point Assistance Jump.
5: Oh, is that
6: Jump.
5: Them as well?
6: Yeah. That's Girls Aloud.
5: Cool.
6: But this is Something Kinda Ooh. This one plays in a flashback sequence where we see the girls in their teenage years at a party. And, of course, this one would be playing at a party.
5: Absolutely.

0: That is Something Kinda Ooh from Girls Aloud, from the TV series How to Get to Heaven from Belfast, which is the series we're talking about this morning on Strictly Soundtracks. I can't quite hear George Michael
1: There was no George Michael in that song whatsoever.
0: I think that was a stretch, but you know what? Good on you, Girls Aloud.
1: But I did find the name of the actor I was talking about, Michael B. Jordan.
0: Oh, from Sinners, of course, yes.
1: Hot.
0: So he shares the couch with Cheryl Cole.
1: And you can just see that she's looking at him going, oh, my God, this man is beautiful.
0: Well, yes.
1: Because he is.
0: Yeah.
1: So is she.
0: We are talking about the next one, which is a bit of a sort of a change of pace from the sort of girl pop that we've been talking about so far this morning.
1: Absolutely. We're talking about, for me, a phenomenal track called Saltwater by Chicane, released in... I've got it written down. 1999. From a phenomenal album from Chicane called Behind the Sun. So they sampled a 1982 track, the theme from Harry's Game, which featured Clannad, an Irish group of siblings and twin brothers. And
0: there was five of them, I think, wasn't there?
1: Yeah. One of the vocalists was Moira Brennan, who's the sister of Enya, in a palace with the cats.
0: Yes. Think about Orinoco Flow.
1: Yes, but unfortunately, Moya recently passed away quite recently.
0: Just last month.
1: Yeah. Mm. But they re-recorded the vocal from the theme from Harry's Game into this track and made it into a really brilliant floor filler, brilliant, fantastic, great album. Bryan Adams, others on it.
0: Really?
1: Yeah.
0: Bryan Adams,
1: really
0: okay.
1: Great album.
0: Yeah, this was huge. This trance sum number was just everywhere in the clubs at the time, wasn't it?
1: Yeah, I mean, Chicane sort of repeated himself a little bit with stuff that he's been doing, but this is a really good one. It starts slow, but warms up.
0: Yeah, and it's plays during a scene in the series where Liam, Saoirse, who's the central character, has a romance with Liam, which is the sort of
1: the police interest,
0: who is played by Dara Hand, who you might recognise from Heartstopper, the third season of Heartstopper. He's in Heartstopper, yeah. So, yeah, great track. Chicane featuring Moira Brennan.
1: It warms up.
0: It definitely does. All right, you're on Joy 94.9 with Strictly Soundtracks.

0: 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Joy.
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4: 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We're talking about this streaming series, How to Get to Heaven from Belfast. Now, Paul, when we talked about doing this show, I think I agreed to it on the condition that you pronounced everyone, all the actresses' names.
5: You know what? I did do it phonetically. I've written them all out phonetically because otherwise I would be have no idea.
4: There is a great skit or clip. I think it's with Saoirse Ronan. She's on one of the American chat shows trying to pronounce how to pronounce all the Irish names with F's and G's and everything in it.
5: Well, the actor who plays Dara. I've written it down as Keelan Dunn.
4: I know, but C-A-O-I-L-F-H-I-O-N-N.
5: Thank you.
4: I-O-N-N.
5: Where do you get Keelan from that? Good luck with that. No, that's why Roisin Gallagher plays Saoirse.
4: Yep. Not Roisin. Roisin Murphy. Roisin. And Sinead Keenan is Robin. And then you get Natasha O'Keefe. But yeah, some of them are brilliant.
5: Oh my gosh, it is. That's I had to write them down because I was like, I know I'm going to just mangle those names. But yes, thanks for bringing that up. Look, I think we'd both say it's a fun series.
4: Absolutely. I really enjoyed it. It was one of those, weekend bingey.
5: Yes.
4: Yeah.
5: And I think I had very high expectations because I was such a fan of Derry Girls.
4: Yeah.
5: But it's slightly different because, and also it doesn't have the breakout character like Sister George Michael from Derry Girls. I mean, they're great characters, and as we said, it's fun watching them sort of interact and have the group dynamics.
4: Yeah.
5: But that Sister George Michael just completely stole every scene that she was in.
4: I mean, I love Derry Girls. I think it was great. And there's a few of the actresses.
5: Yes.
4: Actors, that pop up. This, especially the sort of that small character of the purple haired.
5: That's right. Yeah, she's very different character. Yep. Yeah, very different vibe in this show.
4: Really, really good fun. Good fun. A great soundtrack. We've played lots of turn of the century music.
5: It's a bit of a nostalgia trip, isn't it? Yeah. Like with all of those, the girl pop and the early 90s.
4: It's great, great to see 90s. A really strong female-led show, a little bit like Bad Sisters as well, which is another show written, great female characters.
5: That's
4: actors,
5: right.
4: Great soundtrack as well. Mm-hmm. We did that last year, I think, if you want to look that up on the podcast.
5: Yes, it's there. Absolutely. We're sort of taking a bit of a detour from the late 90s, early 2000s pop.
4: Having talked about all that.
5: Having said what a great soundtrack. It is a great soundtrack. But also one scene in particular, as usual with the Derry Girls, this series is populated with some very quirky, eccentric characters.
4: Yep.
5: And one of the hotels that the girls go to stay in has a country and western theme night that features a cover act performing Dolly Parton, covering Dolly Parton. Now, we weren't going to obviously play a cover version of Dolly Parton.
4: No, would be sacrilege.
5: That would be absolute sacrilege. But we have the original. It is Why'd You Come In Here Looking Like That? From her album White Limousine from 1989. So, it is quite a throwback.
4: More recent Dolly than what she might be more known for, possibly.
5: Yes, exactly. But this is a really fun track. I like this one a lot. You don't like this?
4: I, to be honest with you, don't know it. So, I'm waiting for you to press play.
5: If you want to look at the music video for this one too, it's quite fun because it's when Dolly's auditioning all the possible actors to appear in the video for this.
4: Cool.
5: Yeah, it's a fun one. Yep. So without any further ado, this is Dolly Parton. Why'd You Come In Here Looking Like That? Why'd you come

0: Oh, yeehaw.
1: Absolutely.
0: That's great. An absolute cracker. Why'd you come in here looking like that from Dolly Parton, from the soundtrack to How to Get to Heaven from Belfast?
1: Yep. When joy being joy, you look to the left and there's a life-size picture of Dolly over in the corner.
0: And what a shock. That was in the Joy Library. I didn't even have to go searching for that one. I was looking at the lyrics for that one too. It's like, why'd you come in here looking like that?
1: With your painted-on jeans.
0: Painted-on jeans, yep. Exactly. I just had it there. I can't find it. Anyway, we will go on. We are going back on track with the sort of Europop sound that we've been talking about.
1: Back into Europop with this stuff.
0: Yes, absolutely, which is sort of predominantly what the soundtrack to this show is all about. It is No Mercy, Where Do You Go?, which is a song that was played by, that was originally covered by La Bouche. Well done, John. See, you keep surprising us. You keep telling us that you sort of dismiss all of the
1: got this persona of, you know, yes, edgy, cool, you know, whatever, which is completely fake. No one believes that.
0: But then every now and then he comes up with like, oh yeah, La Bouche. You're like, I know all about La Bouche.
1: Was that Sweet Dreams of
0: Yes, yes. Sweet Dreams and Be My Lover was their other big hit. Yeah, exactly.
1: Yep.
0: So they covered it first on their album and then No Mercy came along with we just got a text message too. I'm guessing that's also from. It's Glenn.
1: Yeah.
0: Who's responding?
1: Where's the mouse?
0: Who's responding to our Dolly?
1: White Limousine. Okay.
0: Which is the album that we were just talking about.
1: Okay.
0: Okay. Yeah. No Mercy. Where Do You Go? A number two hit in Australia.
1: In the bin.
0: I go easy. They started out, and you will be horrified by this, John, that No Mercy started out with doing a cover of Everything's But the Girl's Missing.
1: That's not okay. I was listening to that song this morning.
0: I thought you'd be horrified. Yeah, that. We're talking about sacrilege, musical sacrilege.
1: No one can touch them. Leave it alone.
0: Okay, we are going straight into Where Do You Go? No Mercy, which is what we're showing John this morning by playing all of this music.

0: Tanner's on. Tanner's up. Joy.
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6: Thanks for your company this morning on Joy 94.9 on Strictly Soundtracks. We've been talking about the TV series How to Get to Heaven from Belfast. Quite a fun six-part series. I think we both agree, John,
7: yep,
6: that
7: absolutely
6: definitely worth watching.
7: Good telly.
6: Yeah, from Lisa McGee, the creator of Derry Girls. So if you like Derry Girls, more than likely you're going to like this one.
7: Yep, absolutely. Yep.
6: So we've been having a bit of a nostalgia trip
7: it's been all about
6: late 90s, early 2000s, about the era of girl groups,
7: Europop,
6: boy bands, Europop, good times, smash hits, video hits of a morning, Saturday morning, watching Rage. Video hits. Yeah, what a time. We're going to leave today with probably the best, because if you're talking about late 90s, early 2000s, you have to talk about this band, don't you?
7: What, The Cure, Depeche Mode, one of them?
6: You
7: no, we are talking about Venga Boys.
6: Full credit to you too, John, for being so patient and just going along for the ride today.
7: That's been good. We've got to play lots of stuff. But we do need to talk about Venga Boys. We're going to play their most well-known track.
6: 1998.
7: We Like to Party.
6: Indeed.
7: We shouldn't forget their other two iconic tracks, Boom Boom Boom Boom or Shalala Lala.
6: You know what? Because they've obviously hit onto something, because they've sold 25 million records worldwide.
7: Wow.
6: So
7: good on them.
6: Good on them. And they're still touring too.
7: Okay. Yep.
6: So like, what is 1998? So that's almost... that's a long time ago. Almost 30 years ago.
7: 28 years later.
6: Wow. 28 years later. Yeah, you're into accounting and stuff, John. You
7: know, I do finance.
6: Yeah, that's right.
7: I still think the 90s was 20 years ago, but it wasn't.
6: I know, that's right. So 28 years later.
7: Wow.
6: Still touring. Good on them. Venga Boys. Next week we will be back. Hopefully Glenn will be able to join us next week.
7: Indeed.
6: But yes, thanks for that, John.
7: Thank you.
6: Very fun. And of course, we'd like to party. There it is.
7: Oh my God.
6: Get on board. Thanks, John. Strictly Soundtracks.
7: See you next week.

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2: Hello, I'm David Cameron. A gunman has reportedly been fatally shot by Secret Service agents near the White House. Officials say a 21-year-old man approached a checkpoint near the building and opened fire. He was reportedly killed by uniformed agents. Queensland police say a 48-year-old man who was fatally shot by officers at a home north of Brisbane was armed with a rifle. Police responded to an alleged domestic violence incident at a house in Narangba at around 12:30 this morning. They say they were threatened by an armed man who was shot as he approached them. Acting Chief Superintendent Kerry Johnson says three people related to the man were in the house at the time.
3: When police arrived, he was originally inside, making their inquiries at the front door. As the door opened, there's other interaction with another family member, and that's when he's confronted police.
2: Independent Senator David Pocock says he doesn't want to see the end of Australia's gas industry. He's pushing for a 25% tax on gas exports, which he says would raise $17 billion a year in revenue. It follows an overseas model, but one that reduces barriers to new or expanded gas projects. Speaking to ABC Insiders, Senator Pocock says he doesn't think his proposal is contingent on new approvals.
4: That's not what I'm suggesting, no. I think we should have a 25% gas export tax to actually get a return from the gas that is currently being exported. And we're in an energy crisis. Mm. These companies are making windfall profits, and the government isn't even willing to put in something like a windfall profits tax.
2: The late Australian drag performer Maxie Shield will be honoured today with a special screening of a movie she starred in. Shannon Kirkwood has the details.
5: Sydney's LGBTIQA plus community are turning out this afternoon to not only remember one of Australia's most well-known drag performers, but to also raise money for New South Wales-based charity 2010. It supports LGBTIQA plus young people with housing, counselling and social support, and was a charity drag performer Maxie Shield admired. Maxie died in February this year after being diagnosed with throat cancer. Attendees will be viewing the director's cut of the camp raunchy comedy The Winner Takes It All, where Maxie plays the lead character. The film was shot in Sydney in 2022.
2: Charity Rural Aid says families across large parts of eastern Australia are facing difficult decisions about livestock and the future of their farms. The not-for-profit says farmers are dealing with limited feed, dry conditions and rising operating costs. CEO John Walters has told National Radio News they've seen a sharp increase in requests for assistance and feed.
6: Conscious of people on recovery journeys, while other people are very much in the midst of just getting through a really tough, dry period at this time.
2: Sport, and in the Super Pacific Rugby, Western Force took a 19-15 win over Fijian Drua. Top of the table, Hurricanes, 45-28 winners over Highlanders, and the Reds by 2 points over Moana Pacifica, 33-31. Auckland FC are the A-League men's soccer champions, becoming the first New Zealand side to claim the title. They beat Sydney FC 1-0 in Auckland. Round 12 of the NRL continues this afternoon with the North Queensland Cowboys hosting South Sydney in Townsville, and Australian Formula One driver Oscar Piastri has qualified fourth for tomorrow's Canadian Grand Prix. Mercedes driver George Russell is on pole ahead of his teammate Kimi Antonelli and Lando Norris.
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1: Welcome everyone, welcome to Living in the 70s on Joy 94.9, with your two hosts, myself Marty, and my, well, is she a singer? Is she a songwriter? No, but anyway, she's Venetia.
2: I was both a very, very long time ago.
1: Before we go any further, I just want to acknowledge that I'm coming to you from Cubby Cubby Land, which is the Sunshine Coast.
2: And I'm coming from Ewan Country on the New South Wales South Coast.
1: Really? Mm. And today's show, I'm really looking forward to today's show, actually. I love this kind of category. It's our singer-songwriter category. Yeah. So, and there's lots to choose from. I think we've got a really good mix.
2: I think we do too, because I think when we think of singer-songwriters, we tend to think of people in that kind of troubadour style, one person with a guitar,
1: And it's more than that. Forgot to mention.
2: What?
1: Big thank you to our morning shows.
2: Oh, yes.
1: this Sunday morning.
2: I thought you were doing a primate impression then.
1: Katie with Ms. Shadlane, so thank you very much. And, of course, the team from Strictly Soundtracks. really ease you into your Sunday morning. So, anyway, sorry, we were saying.
2: Yes, well, we tend to think of troubadour style, but also there were, great songwriters who were also singers in Motown, who were doing other styles of music, but were very prolific songwriters. And one of those, of course, is Bobby Womack, who wrote a lot of hits for other people, but also wrote hits for himself. And one of those was Across 110th Street, which, of course, was for the soundtrack and film of the same name that was released on the Across 110th Street album in 1973. And it's a great track.

0: Bobby Womack there with Across 110th Street from the 1973 album of the same name, which is, of course, the soundtrack album for the movie. So as I was saying, Bobby, you know, very long career. I just love his stuff. I've got a few of his albums. They're just so good. But he also did a lot of, as well as being a songwriter, so he wrote a couple of Wilson Pickett's hits, I'm a Midnight Mover and I'm in Love. But he also was a guitarist for a lot of other artists as well. So he played a lot for Sly and Family Stone, Aretha Franklin, and also Janis Joplin. He was a guitarist on Janis Joplin's album, but also wrote Trust Me, which is one of her tracks from the Pearl record, the posthumous album.
1: And actually,
0: Bobby Womack was one of the last people to see Janis Joplin alive.
1: Oh, really?
0: Yeah, so he visited her a few hours before she died at the Landmark Hotel in Los Angeles in California. Yeah.
1: Wow. That album, Across 110th Street. From that album. So that was adapted from a novel, actually, Across 110th Street by Wally Ferris. And the film, which is set in Harlem, New York, and takes its name from 110th Street, the traditional dividing line between Harlem and Central Park. It sort of functioned as like this informal boundary of race and class in the 1970s in New York City. So really prominent isn't the word I want to use. Significant.
0: Iconic. Yeah.
1: Significant. Yeah. Yeah. Is the word I want.
0: I mean, it's so interesting to think that, you know, there were slums in Manhattan, you know, which is now like ridiculously expensive, but it is still a very African American community, Harlem. Yeah. And I visited there when I was in New York. It's a really nice area and so close to, of course, Central Park and lots of those really upscale.
1: You kind of think of Harlem being sort of so far away, but it's not.
0: It's very close. But very different in the early 70s.
1: Yes, very different indeed. Our next track is by James Taylor called Walking Man from the album of the same name from 1974. This is a really lovely track.
0: It is a lovely track. Yeah. Not a very successful album for James Taylor, actually, this one. But he is, I guess, when you think of that sort of troubadour style singer-songwriter, you know, James Taylor would be someone that would come to mind. You know,
1: He's got longevity.
0: His guitar and his songwriting. Yeah, yeah, yeah.
1: He's been around for a while.
0: And, you know, some beautiful songs that he's written, you know, How Sweet It Is to Be Loved by You, and, you know, and including this one, Walking Man from that album, which I guess is a song about

0: And that was Cat Stevens, or Yusuf as he's now known, with Changes 4 from 1971. From a great album, Teaser and the Firecat, which was his fifth studio album. At the Australian 1972 King of Pop Awards, that album won Biggest Selling LP. It's got 10 songs, including Morning is Broken, Moon Shadow, Peace Train. It's also the title of a children's book.
1: Yes.
0: That you cannot buy.
1: No, imagine if you have a copy of that book.
0: Completely out of print. But, I really grew up with Cat Stevens' music.
1: It was kind of like, you know, when you went to parties and someone pulled out a guitar, it was often a Cat Stevens song that got played. But he wasn't inducted into the Songwriters Hall of Fame until 2017, which seems quite late to me.
0: Could have been a bit of argy-bargy going on. Who knows what the politics are behind all this kind of stuff.
1: I don't know. Yeah.
0: Oh, it's crazy.
1: Yeah.
0: But anyway, another singer-songwriter, Carole King, love her.
1: I mean, she started as a songwriter before she became an artist herself. And, yes, she was inducted in 1987, so quite early. And she's amassed four platinum and six gold records, I think. Amazing, really.
0: Well, the song we're going to play is Bitter with the Sweet from her album Rhymes and Reasons, which was her fourth album. And, Carole King, she's 84 years old.
1: Oh, yeah.
0: She's 84. Yeah. I mean, probably, not doing as much as that.

0: 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Can you dig it, man?
1: Every Sunday, join David, Neil, and myself, Eve, for a lively look at the thriving art scene in Melbourne and beyond.
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0: 70s on Joy 94.9 with Marty and Vanessa. And that was the incredible Bette Davis with They Say I'm Different from the album of the same name, which was her second studio album.
1: Yeah, 1974.
0: Oh, she's great.
1: Oh, she's so great. Good. Or like those three albums that she did in the 70s are just gold. Mm. Like they are amazing. And she really deserved to be much more successful than she was, really.
0: Yeah.
1: And she wrote and composed all of her songs and got a group of incredible musicians together to do them. So, I think she had people from Tower of Power, the Pointer Sisters, and other funk musicians to support her in her three tracks. And she was really, like, she was banned by radio stations. Mm. People protested at her gigs because she was
0: out there,
1: yeah, and singing about sex, but also very from a very empowered feminist kind of position, yeah. You know, that made her not very popular with
0: how
1: a lot of people.
0: She?
1: Yeah. She was very, flamboyant and fantastic, and no one else really like her in the 70s. I don't think. Yeah.
0: Mm. Yeah.
1: And a great songwriter. Yeah.
0: Yes. Great songwriter. Just going to traverse a little bit and just and just let everyone know, of course, we have our annual Radiothon coming up.
1: Yes, yes.
0: From, you know, Saturday the 13th of June, Friday the 19th of June. Our show is going to be on Sunday the 14th of June.
1: Yeah. Mm.
0: So this is the time that we do the Radiothon. We'll talk more about it in the coming weeks, but just to plant the seed.
1: Yes. Mm-hmm. Think about, you know, Radiothon coming up, and if you're thinking about renewing your membership or anything, then that might be the week to do it because there will be prizes and lots of things going on. But excitingly, we are going to be doing a collaborative show with the Strictly Soundtracks team. So playing soundtracks songs from the 70s, which that's great. It's a really great idea.
0: I won't be on the show because I will be in Iceland.
1: You will.
0: But I'll be still trying to dial in and donate and do all that.
1: Yeah.
0: So I'll still try and be part of the show. I don't know what the time difference is, but I'm sure it's something hideous.
1: It's going to be lots of fun. I'm really looking forward to it.
0: It'll be great. Okay, our next track, Marvin Gaye.
1: Yeah. So another Songwriters Hall of Fame inductee in 2016. And, you know, he wrote songs for other artists, Dancing in the Street for Martha and the Vandellas, for example, but also, of course, on his many albums, wrote a lot of fabulous songs, Inner City Blues included, which is from his incredible album What's Going On from 1971. I love this track. My band did a cover of this track in the 80s.
0: Okay.
1: And I love it. I think it's really, really great. And, of course, it's all about the experience of people living in the city and in the inner city and doing it tough. Great track, Marvin Gaye.

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0: You are listening to Living in the 70s on Joy 94.9. And that was Carly Simon with Legend in Your Own Time from her 1971 album Anticipation. And of course, she was married to James Taylor at one point for a while. And they collaborated a bit, I think, on each other's albums, doing backup vocals, etc.
1: Yeah. Those birdies are very vocal.
0: Oh, yeah, sorry.
1: In the background.
0: So not much I can do about it.
1: Well, you know, was it last week was our nature show, so yes, they're a little bit more vocal today.
0: Yes, they should have been caroling in last week's show, but no.
1: Yeah, it's lovely though, you know, in the background. So if you're thinking, oh, what is that noise? It is,
0: it's birds.
1: It's birds. It's nature. Sorry, what are we talking about? It's Carly Simon, Legend in Your Own Time, from the album Anticipation. Which was her second studio album, actually, released by Elektra Records.
0: The
1: title track is all about her state of mind as she waits to go on a date with Cat Stevens. Because they were a little item there for a while.
0: For a little while.
1: Yeah.
0: There you go.
1: Yes.
0: Yeah. Okay.
1: I know, it sounds so sort of devious, doesn't it? But actually, they're just having a lot of time.
0: Well, it's a
1: together.
0: Very incestuous time. So she was inducted into the Songwriters Hall of Fame in 1994, so earlier than Marvin Gaye, which I find interesting.
1: Yeah,
0: but I think that's because, really, again, she's that troubadour sort of style of songwriter. And I think other people who maybe wrote songs for record companies or production houses, etc., weren't necessarily thought of in that kind of singer-songwriter way, you know, when they were, a lot of them, you know. Not all of them, but some of them were,
1: Yeah. Okay, next track.
0: So, yes, who've we got next? Richard Clapton.
1: Richard Clapton.
0: And we had him last week, of course, too, but a different album this time, so from Girls on the Avenue. Which is another great album.
1: Yeah,
0: another
1: I really want to put album. Richard in. You know, he's a Australian singer-songwriter.
0: Well, yeah, yeah.
1: You know, it deserves the kudos.
0: Yeah.
1: Girls on the Avenue was his second studio album.
0: And you know, when you think about music in Australia in the 70s, it was very band-dominated.
1: Yeah.
0: You know, lots and lots of bands. A lot of the people from those bands went on to become singer-songwriters. But, you know, it's very different to, like, if you think of music today, it's dominated by singers, right?
1: Yeah.
0: Sometimes songwriters as well. But the 70s, it was a lot of bands were the kind of the big acts, really. Mm. Richard Clapton wasn't in a band. He was Richard Clapton.
1: He's, I think I mentioned this last time, he's actually quite good live. You know, I saw him.
0: Yeah.
1: He was doing some concert trail. So
0: all those musos from the 70s are still performing, still touring around. Yeah, amazing.
1: Well, at the 1975 Australian Record Awards, the album actually won Male Vocal Album of the Year.
0: It deserves a great album. Yeah. Yeah.
1: Well deserved.
0: Yeah. And we're finishing up with Curtis Mayfield with the track The Other Side of Town from his 1970 album Curtis. And he, of course, was inducted into the Songwriters Hall of Fame in 1999. He was, a prolific songwriter for a lot of other people as well as himself. So he wrote for The Impressions, The Five Stair Steps, but also Aretha Franklin and Gladys Knight and the Pips. So for Gladys Knight and the Pips, he wrote Mr. Welfare Man, To Be Invisible, On and On, etc. And for Aretha Franklin, he wrote a lot of tracks on the Sparkle album. So Sparkle, Something He Can Feel, Hooked on Your Love, etc. A very prolific songwriter and, you know, really unusual voice, I think, for a male singer at the time. But really, you know, great stuff from Curtis, I think.
1: And great album. Great album.
0: Great tracks. Great album.
1: Great tracks.
0: Yep.
1: Okay.
0: So,
1: That's it for today for us this afternoon.
0: What are we going to do next week, Marty?
1: I think we'll just go back to some basics and just do, you know, our picks.
0: Our picks again. Yeah, our good. Picks. Good. Yep. Just, collected a few in the back pocket.
1: Just songs that we really like. You know, just have to be a particular theme.
0: Yeah, so, great.
1: So stick around for Three Chords and the Truth. We're going to play some great music. We will see you next week. Look after yourselves, everyone. Bye.

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0: here on Joy 94.9, listening to Three Chords and the Truth with Craig and Barbara today. Hi, Craig.
1: Hello, Barbara. Hi, how are you?
0: Yeah, very, very good. Yeah, we are Three Chords and the Truth, and the first thing we want to do is say thank you to Living in the 70s, Marty and Venetia. That was a very nice show about singer and songwriters today.
1: Yes.
0: I enjoyed that.
1: Songwriters Hall of Fame.
0: Yeah.
1: Really interesting.
0: Very, very good. I love their show because... obviously, I love our show too, but their show, they can go so, it's such a variety of different music styles.
1: They really do, but it's specific
0: in
1: to
0: the 70s,
1: right?
0: Okay, yes, but yeah. There was a lot of good music in the 70s. So
1: absolutely.
0: Yeah, loved that.
1: Yes.
0: Yeah, and so we are Three Chords and the Truth. We are on every Sunday with a changed team of presenters.
1: Correct.
0: And we always have a theme.
1: We do.
0: And the theme today... I think we realized that both our birthdays are in May.
1: Yes.
0: This wonderful month of May.
1: Yes.
0: And so we had a bit of a chat and we thought, you know, when you have your birthday, you kind of think a bit about how you get older.
1: That's right.
0: All the things you've learned.
1: Yep.
0: Some you haven't learned.
1: Yep.
0: And so we thought we'd pick songs around that topic. So our topic today in light of our birthdays is sort of resilient, wise and unapologetic, you know.
1: That's
0: what we are.
1: That's right.
0: And so that's what we picked songs around.
1: Absolutely. Look, you know, my thing was that there's nothing great about getting older necessarily.
0: Nah.
1: Yeah, right? It's a pain and things are falling apart and there's so, you know, it's so much negativity towards it. Let's try and reinvent that. Let's try and reframe it a little bit.
0: Mm.
1: And what is good about getting older is learning and wisdom and all that sort of stuff.
0: Yeah.
1: Being resilient to stuff, you know, that's really what we're going to try and celebrate today, aren't we?
0: That's it. Yeah. And there's actually a nice range of songs about that have something to do with that.
1: So many good songs.
0: Experiences. And I thought we'd go straight to one of the songs. It's a cover by a very famous song from Fleetwood Mac, Go Your Own Way. And this is a version by Kate Sobrano. So it's slightly different. So have a listen and then we're back and... talk more about this. You're on Joy 94.9.

0: You're on Joy 94.9, listening to Three Chords and the Truth today with Craig and Barbara. And yeah, that was Kate Sobrano with her version of Go Your Own Way.
1: Very laid-back version, isn't
0: it? You know,
1: I really liked it. I know it already, you know.
0: Of course.
1: And I just love how she does her own harmonies.
0: Yeah.
1: And it's sort of just stripped back a little bit.
0: Yeah.
1: At times, her voice almost sounds like a little bit like Lindsey Buckingham. You know, it's like there's the... He's quite high, she's quite deep, I guess. Very nice. Thanks, Kate.
0: I came across this and I have heard it in the past as well, but not in a while. And so, I thought, this is actually a nice version. And it's slightly different to the original, which I quite like about a cover, you know, because otherwise, what's the point?
1: True. She reinvented it for her own. She's done a couple of cover albums, actually. Mm. Yeah, reinventing sort of 80s tracks and her tracks from her childhood and things like that.
0: Mm.
1: Yes, love, nice. love it. Yes.
0: Good.
1: And we are playing songs about sort of growing and resilience and learning from, you know, experience, really, you know.
0: Some
1: that sort
0: mistakes
1: of stuff.
0: People yeah, make, yeah. You know. And
1: that's our theme today. Yeah. I've got to say happy birthday to you for earlier in the month.
0: And
1: my birthday's not till tomorrow. So, you know, we're going to, you know.
0: I'm not sure.
1: A quiet one this year, sort of, you know.
0: Not really sure what to do now because, you know, I come from Germany and in Germany it's very bad luck if you say happy birthday before the birthday.
1: Oh,
0: but I sort of came around it a bit here because I know here it's very common, you know. Your birthday is in 3 weeks and people say, like, happy birthday for 3 weeks.
1: Why not?
0: Yeah. But so, So, yeah, May. Beautiful.
1: Yes.
0: Beautiful month of May.
1: Getting older, but wiser. Yes.
0: Totally.
1: And you know, one thing I think about getting older is you just become a little bit more tougher about, you know, the things that might have affected you when you were younger, but from other people's opinions and all that judgy stuff.
0: Yeah.
1: All that stuff.
0: Yep.
1: I think you become a little bit less inclined to worry about that stuff.
0: Yep.
1: You know, that's the beauty of aging to some degree. Yeah.
0: Resilience is a wonderful thing.
1: It really is. Which brings us very nicely to the next song.
0: I thought it would.
1: I've got a song called Biscuits by Kacey Musgraves, right?
0: I love Kacey Musgraves.
1: Yeah, of course she's got Follow Your Arrow, which is one of her really most well-known songs.
0: I had actually sort of loosely lined that up, but I have not heard Biscuits, so I'm very keen to hear Biscuits because I think she's awesome.
1: It's like a sequel in a way, I think, to that song.
0: Okay,
1: you know, and that same sort of ideology, really.
0: Yep.
1: It's from her 2015 album Pageant Material, and that was her second major album. So Follow Your Arrow must be from her first album, I'm guessing.
0: Yeah, the one something about Trailer Park.
1: Ah, yes.
0: It's quite an old song now for her.
1: That's right. Yeah, well, 2015 is pretty old too this one. But she's wrote and produced this album and this particular track with LGBTIQ+ artist Shay McNally, who's a producer and a songwriter, country songwriter, and Brandi Clark, who is also an LGBT artist. Not the same Brandy, but
0: different Brandy.
1: We'll get to the other one a little bit later.
0: Probably.
1: Yeah. Undoubtedly, rather. Critics do compare this to a sort of modern day Loretta Lynn. You know, that's the idea of Kacey. You know, she's got a bit of that sensibility.
0: Yeah, I can see that. Yep.
1: Billboard ranked it number one in the top 10 country songs of 2015.
0: Mm.
1: And it's really about the wisdom to stay out of other people's business and to be non-judgmental about things. Yeah. So here we go with a bit of Kacey Musgraves, Biscuits. You're on Joy 94.9.

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0: You're on Joy 94.9 with Craig and Barbara. This is Three Chords and the Truth.
1: Yes.
0: Yes.
1: It is. And that was Jimmy Barnes.
0: That was.
1: Yeah, lovely song. A bit different to, you know, what Jimmy Barnes, maybe a lot of people would associate the kind of music with Jimmy Barnes. Like, he's a bit more rocky usually.
0: Yeah, so rocker. I
1: thought that was quite nice. And
0: he's delved really deeply into soul and blues and all that sort of stuff.
1: And so it really works well with his voice. You know, I love it.
0: Yeah,
1: and
0: really appropriate for our show, which is sort of a blues, soul, country, folk.
1: You know, indie things.
0: Yeah, singer-songwriter, a bit of jazz sometimes, a bit of gospel sometimes, you know. We try to, you know.
1: Depending on how prayer we feel.
0: Yeah, well, that's right. Yes. Yeah. Fair call. Gospel's challenging. Yes.
1: Yeah,
0: a little challenging for us. Yes. To be fair.
1: But yeah, Jimmy Barnes. So I obviously have known Jimmy Barnes for a long time and his music, but I never really thought much about him.
0: Yeah.
1: And I knew sort of bits and pieces, you know, Cold Chisel and all that, and his daughter singing as well. And
0: of course.
1: The other day, I watched The Assembly, that TV show where autistic students.
0: Yes, journalists.
1: Sort of bringing them along to become journalists.
0: Yes.
1: And so they invite celebrities and then these students interview them. It's amazing.
0: Really, really amazing.
1: And I was really super, super impressed with Jimmy Barnes' story and how he told it there.
0: Wow.
1: Like, he was really very honest. Yeah, because I think that's part of the show. There's nothing is off limits, so they can ask anything.
0: And, correct.
1: And he, I think he's just a very, very beautiful human being.
0: Nice.
1: What I took away.
0: I've got to see that episode. Yeah. I've seen quite a few people.
1: And so genuine and, you know, owns up to the bad things he's done in his life. And so I thought this song was quite fitting as well to bring along, because he talks in this song as well, which is actually written by Diesel.
0: Okay, yes, very cool. Clear. Yes,
1: and just talking about, you know, how you learn over life, but you also still have a long way to go. Like, you're not there yet.
0: That's right.
1: And I think that's we've learned a lot already, but there's still more to learn. That's just what life is all about. It's lifelong learning.
0: That's our thing.

0: 0800 949.
1: Or you could email at onair@joy.org.au.
0: Yeah, and that comes straight into the studio to us and we can read it out. So let us know what you're up to. Let us know what you think about the
1: getting
0: topic
1: older.
0: Of today.
1: Yes,
0: getting
1: exactly.
0: older, but not in a necessarily negative way. But what are the good things about getting older?
1: That's right. That's right. And we talk about resilience, right?
0: Yes.
1: That idea of resilience. So my next song is really all about that. You know, it's really about resilience from judgment, rising above racism and vilification, really, because this is Vicar and Linda.
0: Mm.
1: And this is a song called Where Do You Come From? From their new album.
0: Mm-hmm.
1: Yeah, this is their ninth studio album coming out early June. It's literally
0: I've been talking about this to Judy the other day because they come touring or they're
1: of course
0: a big tour.
1: Like yes, massive
0: playing,
1: tour. Yeah, they're playing till October
0: many
1: everywhere. Yeah, that's right. So. You're right. Yes, I did see that, all the tour dates. The track seems really personal in this way, and Vicar has said that this album was sort of they reached into something deeper for themselves. So I'm so excited to be hearing this album very soon.
0: Yeah.
1: I have heard a few of the tracks and I saw them live. They supported Split Enz a couple of weeks ago. So that was incredible to hear them live once again because I have, it's not my first time, right?
0: Mm.
1: So, yes, just a little bit of a warning about this song. I guess, you know, there is some topics that might be a bit sensitive here, but Vicar and Linda have reclaimed it for themselves here. So it's their story and I think we should share this,
0: Absolutely.
1: This is Where Do You Come From Vicar and Linda. You're on Joy 94.9.

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0: You're in Joy 94.9, Three Chords and the Truth here with Craig and Barbara today. And that was Brandy Carlile.
1: That was indeed.
0: And it was a bit of a sad song, I must admit, but I kind of liked it. And I think it fits in quite well here where, you know, often relationships do have a big impact on us.
1: And, yes.
0: And when they end, that does kind of throw us a bit in a identity crisis. And,
1: true.
0: You know, we
1: yes.
0: have to kind of get ourselves together and think about what's actually us in yep. this wreck that the cannibal leaves.
1: And, yeah. That sort of cliche, you loved, you learned, you know.
0: Yeah. And, you know, you come out stronger the other side.
1: Yeah.
0: But, yeah, this whole thing, like, you know, I was born when I met you, so this whole thing to be defined over someone else
1: yes.
0: is always
1: yes.
0: quite
1: yep.
0: difficult for
1: yep.
0: me
1: yep.
0: to,
1: yep.
0: you know, it's an easy thing to do, but you kind of, in a relationship, still need to make sure you're you.
1: Yep.
0: And you're not just the us.
1: That's right. That's right. Yes, yes. It's challenging stuff,
0: yeah,
1: isn't it?
0: Yeah. I'm not saying there's anything wrong with being the us. Not at all. But, you know, you kind of need to know where you sit in this.
1: And, absolutely. Don't lose yourself.
0: That's how I see this song, and that's why I thought it was one that fit in.
1: Yes, very nice. And we love Brandy here at Three Chords of the Truth, don't we?
0: Yes.
1: Yes.
0: And I've been kind of bullied into a tradition of playing her all the time.
1: Bullied, you say?
0: Not really bullied, but I was playing her every now and then. And
1: yes.
0: then I think someone made a comment that I play her every show, which was not true at the time.
1: Yes.
0: And now I'm making an effort.
1: That is become the reality. Yeah,
0: yes.
1: yeah. Why not? Yeah.
0: Yeah. And there's nothing, you know, she has so many good songs. And I think she's been around for such a long time.
1: Well, I was just having a quick look, and her first album was 2005.
0: Yeah.
1: And then this album with that song on it, The Story, was 2007.
0: Yeah, I know. This is really early stuff.
1: Yeah.
0: But I feel she's, you know, going stronger and stronger.
1: I agree.
0: She's really at the top there at the moment.
1: I agree.
0: Also very
1: yeah.
0: vocal about certain things.
1: Yes.
0: And I love that.
1: Great ally, great advocate.
0: Yep.
1: Yeah. Yep, well, she's more than
0: standing
1: now.
0: She's up.
1: Part of the community, right?
0: Yeah. But, you know, it's really great.
1: She's done the album with Elton John, and there's the other, the country female superstars called the High Women, you know,
0: yes,
1: the Highway Women.
0: Yeah,
1: I'm not sure
0: High
1: which,
0: Women.
1: High Women, yes.
0: Yeah, I think they're touring again as that.
1: Well,
0: as
1: they're talking about another album.
0: Yeah.
1: I love that, yes.
0: Yep. No.
1: One of my favourite things.
0: We had a message.
1: Oh, we've had a message.
0: Yes.
1: Oh, please.
0: Got a message from Kirsty saying, not sure if you're live today, but wow, thanks for playing that Brandy Carlile song. She's amazing. Yes, we agree.
1: We absolutely agree, Kirsty. Thank
0: totally.
1: You.
0: Thank yes. you for your message.
1: Yeah.
0: We are live.
1: We are certainly live. Yes.
0: We're here.
1: We are indeed.
0: In the studio. And yeah, so I love Brandy Carlile. And I think, you know, it's just the more I hear from her, the more I love her. That's
1: And she ain't stopping yet. So that's the good thing.
0: No.
1: And I've got a nice segue story here because I have a version of that song, Cannibal, covered by the Indigo Girls for an album, a tribute to Brandy Carlile album. I think they might have been an album of covers of that album. The Story. The Story. And Indigo Girls do Cannibal, and I'm going to play them now.
0: Yeah.
1: How cool's that?
0: Love the Indigo Girls too.
1: This is a track called It's All Right. It's from their sixth album, 1997's Shaming of the Sun. And, play it? Yeah? Okay.
0: No, okay. Keep talking. Sorry.
1: Shaming the Sun, greatest, you know, it was their highest charting album in the US, peaking at number 7. And this song's really about resilience, which is what we've been talking about. Resilience from judgment, the wisdom of growing older and being okay with people's ignorance, really, is what it's all about. And Emily posted on social media that she has been diagnosed with cervical dystonia torticollis.
0: I saw that. That's
1: an essential tumour, and it's really challenged her vocals. So, my heart goes out to her now. They are touring all year.
0: Mm-hmm.
1: They're going to work, you know, with that, the loss of her voice to some degree, but she is still singing. So, thanks, Emily, for keeping it going. And here is her voice at its best, is what I would say. And you're on Joy 94.9.

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0: You are listening to Joy 94.9, and this is Three Chords and the Truth with Craig and Barbara today. And that was Dan Selton.
1: Yes.
0: Who we both saw a few years ago.
1: That's right, at the Music Festival.
0: Yeah, correct. But it was great. But I also saw him last Friday.
1: Oh.
0: Or 2 days ago.
1: Oh.
0: Yeah, because he played at the Dreamtime game the G, where AFL football. I know you're interested in.
1: Is that where they do sport and stuff?
0: I'm also these days only vaguely interested in the men's footy, but I went because that's always a good game from the atmosphere. I love that.
1: Okay.
0: And yeah, obviously they had Dan playing.
1: Talk to me what that means for the atmosphere.
0: There's a Dreamtime round at the footy where they celebrate Indigenous players and Indigenous people all around.
1: And how does that
0: manifest? And I think the original one was the game between Essendon and Richmond.
1: Ah.
0: Because, they just did that at some point.
1: Right.
0: And it's also, I think it's usually because Reconciliation Week is coming up.
1: Oh, correct. Yes, it is.
0: So I think it's sort of also a tribute of the football players to this topic.
1: Nice.
0: And I think over the years it got bigger and bigger. And now I think every team is doing it.
1: Okay.
0: There's even two rounds now.
1: Brilliant.
0: But this is kind of the original, the Essendon Richmond game.
1: Nice.
0: And it's, Dreamtime at the G. And now there's also music's playing and they do like traditional dancing and smoking ceremony and nice
1: Wonderful. Big
0: welcome to country. And it's really good. And so I went with some friends.
1: Yep.
0: And I also took my nephew who's visiting at the moment.
1: Okay.
0: Because I thought that was a good game.
1: From Germany?
0: From Germany.
1: Yeah.
0: He's
1: just having a holiday, is he?
0: He's doing a working holiday visa thing.
1: Oh, cool. Yeah.
0: So he's been very busy. But and I don't know if he's listening. He might, because he did ask me during the week if I was on. So if you are listening, big shout out. It's really great to have you here. And
1: what's his name?
0: Yuri.
1: Yuri. Hey, Yuri.
0: Yeah. Hi, Yuri. He was really interested in going to a game, and I thought this would be a nice one. And it was. The game was not that great, but the atmosphere at the beginning and all that was really awesome.
1: Right. It was one-sided, was it? That's the problem with some games,
0: not
1: right?
0: Even. Oh. I mean, don't get me started.
1: Okay. No, look, I don't really want to talk about it.
0: Let's just say it was not one of the great games.
1: yeah. From sport back to live gigs.
0: Yes.
1: Hey? Let's go to music.
0: That.
1: Yeah.
0: I do want to talk about the song briefly and why
1: of course.
0: I picked it.
1: Yes.
0: So, Kimberly Calling by Dan Selton, where he talks, it is a song about his journey to find out more about his own history. Mm-hmm. Like his grandmother was, I don't even know, part of the Stolen Generation. So it was one of the kids that were taken away. And he wanted to find her grave, which is somewhere up in the Kimberleys north of Broome.
1: Okay.
0: So, and that song is sort of part of this journey of himself finding out more about his family history and roots. And it talks a lot about, get up again, bad things happen in your life, but you get up again and keep going.
1: That's
0: and then
1: our theme, isn't it?
0: Yeah.
1: Yeah. Resilience. So, yeah.
0: So I thought it fitted in quite nicely as well. And it's a great song. I love it. It's
1: very nice
0: got
1: song.
0: A very good beat to it and stuff. Yeah.
1: Very cool.
0: All right. Now we're coming back to other live music.
1: Well, that's right. We've had a message, haven't we? Yes, we have. The message reads, how good were Vicar and Linda? I was at the Split End concert as well. Have a great day from Stevie.
0: Mm.
1: Yeah. Thank you, Stevie. We were there too. Yes, me and a friend of mine. Not Barbara. I'm sorry. No, but another presenter from the show, Ben, was there with me. We saw Split Ends and we saw Vicar and Linda. And it was awesome gig. Mm. I've seen Split Ends after all this time. I don't know. They seemed like they hadn't played for a while together. So it was like a reunion of sorts. But you might have to correct me on that one, Stevie. I don't know how long in between gigs it had been.
0: Mm.
1: But those guys, those brothers, the Finn brothers, they're incredible, incredible artists. And my personal preference is actually Neil. I mean, just the songs, I Got You, The Message to My Girl is just sublimely beautiful. One Step Ahead, I really love that. But I'm about to play one song for you, Stevie, and for me, for Split Ends. Yes.
0: For all of us, actually.
1: For all of us, And this is a Tim Finn lead vocal called Stuff and Nonsense, called Stuff and Nonsense, sort of about the memory of writing it. He said he actually talked about it live, and he said he wrote it in London. It's sort of odd and bittersweet, but he really sort of enjoys singing it today. Still, it's about the wisdom of sort of being honest and transparent in a relationship, and it is from the band's very fourth album, 1979's Frenzy, originally. So it's a very, very old song. Here we go with Split Ends, Stuff and Nonsense. You're on Joy 94.9.

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10: 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Hey baby, one more
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0: You're on Joy 94.9 with Barbara and Craig. This is Three Calls and the Truth, isn't it?
1: It is.
0: Yeah.
1: Yes. And it's pretty much we're halfway smack bang on in the middle of our show.
0: Exactly. Yes.
1: That was a cover again.
0: Yes.
1: Both sides now very, very famous.
0: Oh my God. Joni Mitchell song. Love that song.
1: And this was a version by Jess and Matt, who I think they won X Factor.
0: Yes.
1: 10 years ago, I want to say, something like that, and have since made music together.
0: Real-life couple, yeah?
1: Yeah.
0: Yep.
1: I think so.
0: Yes, yes.
1: I think they're married. And, yeah, I've only come across them a while ago and their music, and, yeah, it's really beautiful what they do.
0: They do a lot of covers.
1: It's a very nice song and obviously an absolute classic, and I had a bit of trouble deciding which version I bring.
0: Yes. Because I had Joni on my shortlist too.
1: Yeah.
0: It's a real song of learning, isn't it?
1: Joni. You
0: know? Yeah.
1: And then one of my absolute favourites is the late Joni, or not late as in she's still alive. Sorry.
0: Yes, she is.
1: sorry, that's misleading. Sorry. She did another version of this just a few years ago when she played at Newport Folk Festival.
0: I see.
1: It's the same song, but if you listen to the original with her young voice, which is a lot higher, and, you know, that whole...
0: Sure.
1: It was a great song then, but then if you hear it from the Joni Mitchell of today, like, it's just really... I found it really,
0: moving
1: because it's just got so much weight in it.
0: Absolutely.
1: And, it's a beautiful version, so I can only recommend you listen to it. I also
0: was looking at
1: a version from Adam Harvey, which would be, it's also nice, a lot more country, obviously, but then I kind of settled for Jess and Matt.
0: Right. Ronan Keating's done a version. I feel like Kat Sobrano might have done a version too.
1: I mean, there's tons
0: of covers of both sides now. Yes, exactly.
1: That was my shortlist.
0: Yeah.
1: The three versions. And the other reason why I didn't pick the one Joni Mitchell at Newport was because Brandi Carlile is in that as well.
0: Okay.
1: Because she kind of facilitated her... We were playing there a lot in, like, she was supporting her and I think really making it possible after Joni Mitchell had a brain aneurysm and didn't think she would ever be on stage again.
0: Yes.
1: And then I think Brandi Carlile.
0: I think they celebrated her at the Grammys and everything like that.
1: Yes,
0: that
1: she got the Grammy for that the following year, which I think is absolutely deserved.
0: Yeah.
1: And I've talked about this on the show a little bit. Because, I think that's really awesome. And she sits when she performs. She's not standing anymore, obviously, because she's a bit older now and a bit fragile. But she sits in this sort of chair from, I don't know, Baroque or something. Like, it's got a lot of gold on it. And she's got a little walking stick that she kind of uses as well. It's just beautiful.
0: Very cool.
1: And I think she had that same chair when she did the performance at the Grammys. So.
0: Very nice. She's a legend.
1: She absolutely is.
0: Yes.
1: And
0: And that song's all about wisdom and learning, having that insight into other possibilities and looking at both sides of every sort of situation. Indeed. You know, I just love the lyrics.
1: Yeah.
0: Poetic, you know?
1: Yeah, very much. And
0: And look, we've been talking about covers and we played before Joni Mitchell cover, we played Split Ends, the original, Stuff and Nonsense, and I got a message in from the lovely Vicky saying that you'll mention the Missy Higgins cover of that song, Stuff and Nonsense, which is awesome. I mean, her version's fantastic. You know, I think Belinda Carlisle's done it as well, the cover of Stuff and Nonsense. It's a great song from Vicky. And Vicky also says, are we allowed to say that Missy is bi? Yes, I think we are. Yes, so that's good. Yes, we can say that. Yeah, we love community voices, LGBTQ, diversity of voices.
1: And we love Missy Higgins. We play her a bit on this show as well.
0: We absolutely do. Yes,
1: not as much as other people, but
0: no.
1: Somebody just has to say that I play her every show, and I will.
0: You will.
1: just say the word.
0: That's right. We've all got our favourites, haven't we, to some degree?
1: Yes,
0: you know,
1: yes.
0: I try to get Vicar and Linda in most shows, and I'm on, you know. But
1: They wrote quite high in my playlists too.
0: Yes.
1: But they are awesome, and I'm really hoping to see them this tour.
0: Yes.
1: Because there's so many opportunities. There's really no excuse.
0: Not exactly. Yes, let's sort out a date. If you want to see them. Okay. Yeah, yeah. I'm in.
1: Go
0: yeah?
1: for it. Yeah.
0: All right. How about a bit of Aussie country?
1: Yes.
0: Yeah. You ready for that? A little bit of that?
1: Always.
0: How about the McClimates? Mm. Yeah. The three sisters. Yeah. Brooke, Samantha, and I want to say Molly, I think are the names of the three sisters. This is a song called Backfired. Yeah. Mm-hmm. Brooke's the lead vocalist banging out this track about regret and the wisdom of knowing that she wanted to sit out from a party night but ended going for it anyway, right? That sort of wisdom. Yeah. Yeah. I shouldn't be doing this. But I did it anyway, you know. We've all sort of relate to that.
1: We've all been there.
0: Yeah. it's the final song on their 2020 album Mayhem to Madness, mm-hmm. which was their final album as a trio, yeah?
1: Mm.
0: Because Brooke's now actually mostly gone solo, lots of solo material, and she also sings with her husband Adam Eckersley, you know? They've been on some reality TV shows and Amazing Race and Celebrity Get Me Out Here and all this stuff.
1: Yep.
0: So here we go with the McClimates and Backfired. 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

0: something. You're on Joy 94.9, listening to Three Chords and the Truth with Craig and Barbara today.
1: That's right.
0: And that last song we heard was Walk Away by Xavier Rudd.
1: Yes.
0: Aussie icon. Yes. Folk singer.
1: That's right.
0: Very nice one. And before that, we had Annie DeFranco with Angry Anymore.
1: Mm.
0: Sort of a bit of a oldie goldie in a way.
1: Yes, yes. Not angry anymore. Yes.
0: She's not angry anymore. No. That's good.
1: That's
0: not
1: great.
0: Good to be angry.
1: Doesn't
0: make anyone.
1: That's the beauty of wisdom and time and aging.
0: Yes.
1: And all that stuff, which is our theme for today,
0: yes,
1: isn't it?
0: Yeah. Yes. Things that you learned over time or things that happened through resilience, all those things.
1: That's it.
0: I think what did we call it? We called it resilient, wise, and unapologetic.
1: Nice. I like. Yes. Yeah. And it's sort of triggered by our birthdays.
0: Yes.
1: We both have birthdays in May.
0: Yes. So we thought,
1: it's a time for reflection, isn't
0: not
1: it?
0: Not really a show about birthdays.
1: No.
0: But just what comes with a birthday.
1: That's exactly right. Yeah.
0: A little bit more. Being a bit, in the know maybe,
1: yes.
0: And not.
1: And true to yourself.
0: Yeah.
1: Yes.
0: Yes.
1: Yeah.
0: Yeah. Yeah. And I think that's certainly happening as you get older, you know, that you're kind of not willing to bend yourself into what other people think you should do.
1: Time becomes a little bit more precious the older you get in a way. So you don't want to waste it, right?
0: Yeah.
1: You want to make, good decisions and not the same mistakes that you've made in the past, right?
0: I often find myself going like, I got no time for this.
1: Yes,
0: sorry.
1: I hear you.
0: Do that if you want to do that, but I'm out.
1: Not for me.
0: No.
1: Yeah, I know now who I am, right? And that's not going to work for me, whatever it might be.
0: No, but we had another message.
1: Hey.
0: Mona messaged in.
1: Hey.
0: Lovely Mona, saying, hello, Barbara and Craig. I am enjoying a late lunch of bean tacos and listening to your show. Love the theme today. Thank you,
1: we
0: Mona.
1: We love it too, Mona.
0: Yeah,
1: thank
0: we
1: you.
0: Love you too, funnily enough.
1: But, yeah. How are those bean tacos going on one day? Yeah, nice.
0: Late lunch.
1: Yes.
0: Sounds good. I'm getting hungry. This is, one of the things with this time slot is that I often get really hungry.
1: We'll miss lunch sometimes,
0: it's kinda,
1: don't we?
0: Yeah. Just too early before. And then I'm in here and then I'm halfway through. I'm like,
1: After the show, we're ready for dinner.
0: Well,
1: right?
0: I brought a sandwich today. It's in my car. So when I get to the car, I can
1: have
0: a little snack.
1: I love that. All right. Yep. A bit more music?
0: A bit more music.
1: Let's do it. I have an artist called Maddie Zahm. Mm. Z-A-H-M. I'm not sure the pronunciation here, right? Mm-hmm. She's very new. She's in her late 20s, right? So she's a young artist.
0: We love her.
1: And she's coming out. I don't even believe there's an album yet, but lots and lots of singles. From 2022 onwards, she's released piles and piles of singles on the internet. And, she's been...
0: Might have had a bit of time during that time.
1: We
0: all had a lot of time.
1: Well, true. Absolutely true. Yes, for sure. This track is called You Might Not Like Her, right? Mm. Now, it's from her 22 EP of the same name, and it's about speaking to her younger self, about the changes in her life and coming into the future, revelations about her LGBTIQ+ identity.
0: It's very interesting.
1: Yes. She's an Idaho US star, and she's gone viral. That's what I was going to say, this viral thing on the internet. Yeah, that's how she's become famous, which is how the young people are doing it these days, I believe, Barbara.
0: I think that is one of the really good things the internet has brought us.
1: Yes.
0: That you kind of... have this different avenue of how you can be seen.
1: That's true, isn't it?
0: Become famous and

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0: You're live from the Joy Studios each Sunday night. This week's show is a very special edition as Jennifer Salisbury brings us the music that has been influencing and entertaining her life and musical career to date. Sunday night from 7 for Jennifer Salisbury's Bent Notes. Until then, may you have a wonderfully jazzy week.
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0: You're on Joy 94.9, Three Chords and the Truth here on this Sunday afternoon with Craig and myself, Barbara.
1: And yes.
0: That was Monique Brumby.
1: Yes.
0: Because, you know, we started with her, so we should also bring her in with a song.
1: Yes.
0: Not just have her say stuff.
1: Sure.
0: Yeah, this is actually, this is quite a personal song for me in some way because I can relate to it a lot. I come from a small town, and whilst the town I come from, not many people I would think have a yacht, but that's just, you know, that. But the rest, yeah, it's funny, you know, and you grow up and your life is so different to maybe what you imagined it growing up in that small town, so different to what the people who live in that small town still experienced. I live so far away now and I've done, I think, quite a few different things. Of course, some things are just the same. But
1: yeah.
0: And whilst I, you know, over the years have come to terms with a lot of things, and yeah, the whole gossip part in that song, I think also was quite a strong theme in my youth and growing up, and, you know, finding out that I was gay, and I knew I wouldn't fit in there, and that was kind of very, it meant I had to go in some ways,
1: yes,
0: which is very sad.
1: Yes.
0: And I'm not even sure if I probably could have stayed if certain things, you know, if I would have been more confident with certain things at certain times, but I wasn't.
1: Sure,
0: so for me, it was important to go, and I'm very happy, you know, where I am in life and how that all panned out.
1: Yeah.
0: But I still notice sometimes when I go back there that it just doesn't fit with that place, you know.
1: With you.
0: Just, yeah.
1: Yeah.
0: Like I still, I'm very open about, you know, who I am, what I do and stuff, but I just, still, there's sometimes situation where I'm like, what would I normally say? What do I say now?
1: Yeah,
0: and it's just, yeah, it's just something very weird about that. So, yeah, that's why this song has always resonated with me very strongly. And,
1: that's the thing about small towns. They don't change too much, you know.
0: No.
1: Like, I guess cities seem to evolve in a way, you know.
0: Yeah.
1: But small towns sort of stay the same in a way.
0: You know,
1: and that level of everyone knows everyone's other business and all that sort of stuff. You
0: also
1: know?
0: Has its positives, you know.
1: Well, absolutely.
0: So
1: there's
0: nice,
1: security,
0: you know,
1: and safety,
0: but,
1: in that. Yeah.
0: Yeah.
1: Yeah.
0: Anyway.
1: Yeah.
0: That's my little spiel here.
1: Very
0: about the song.
1: Very nice, Barbara. Thank you for sharing. Look, we would love to hear people, what they're doing today and how they feel about small towns and cities and learning and wisdom and all the things we've been talking about today. So you can SMS us on 0427 569 949. We would love to hear from you.
0: Absolutely.
1: Or you can email as well, right?
0: Yeah, send us an email to onair@joy.org.au. And some people have done this.
1: Yes, they have.
0: Like Ben.
1: Yes.
0: Ben, hey, Ben also sent us a message. He's saying, hello, you two. Great show as always. I just heard you mention a listener having a late lunch. Well, I thought I'd let you know that I'm preparing my early dinner. Potatoes. Well, one thing I've learned as I get older is to enjoy a lovely big meal on a Sunday and not worry about the time.
1: Oh, it's
0: very
1: just potatoes,
0: nice.
1: Is it?
0: No.
1: Yeah, right.
0: Feel there's something else coming.
1: Well, yes, I would hope so, because a lovely big meal on a Sunday, it's just potatoes.
0: I know that Ben is from Europe, but I don't think he's from Ireland. So.
1: No. Irish potatoes, exactly, yes.
0: Sorry, I don't mean to offend anyone from Ireland.
1: Not at all.
0: I don't know.
1: That,
0: yes, I think we can probably play another
1: well,
0: song.
1: Well, that is a nice little segue to the next song that I'm going to play, actually.
0: Please, please.
1: Believe it or not, it is called, what is it called? It's When Your Mind's Made Up is what it's called, right? Yeah. And it's actually, we're not allowed to play Broadway on this show, but it's from a Broadway show called Once, and it is an Irish musical, right? So it's set in a Dublin bar, and the songs are all folky
0: yeah,
1: stuff.
0: Beautiful.
1: The reason why I'm playing this is because I actually saw the show on Friday night.
0: Very nice.
1: Friday night? Friday night. What's today? Sunday. Last Friday night. Oh, cool. The days are blending all together, right? Seriously. So it's Steve Kazee and the Broadway cast of Once singing When Your Mind's Made Up. It's about learning, which is thematic for what we're wanting
0: absolutely.
1: To do. The wisdom and the learning that comes when you realise you can't change someone else. You know how we sort of try to do that when we're younger a little bit, yeah? You've got to accept people the way they are and who they are. So that's really what the song's about. The show is playing on Chapel of Chapel at the moment. So get a ticket because I highly recommend it. It's really, really awesome. Based on the 2000... 2007 movie of the same name, and then it became a Broadway musical in 2011. Yeah.
0: Mm-hmm.
1: And the two leads, interestingly, don't have names. They're just called the guy and the girl.
0: Ooh.
1: So it's sort of a love story and not a love story as well. That's all I'll say at this stage. Okay. But here we go with the cast from Once and When Your Mind's Made Up. You're on Joy 94.9.

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0: You're on Joy 94.9. This is Records and the Truth with Craig and Barbara today. And that was Dolly Parton and Linda Perry.
1: Hey,
0: doing
1: go Dolly.
0: The WhatsApp from the Four Non Blondes, which Linda Perry is the lead singer.
1: Yes.
0: And so that I think was for the I'm a Rock Star album.
1: That's
0: very
1: right.
0: Recent.
1: Yes.
0: Very cool.
1: Yeah, Dolly's a rock star as well as a country star now.
0: Yeah.
1: Wow. How cool is that? Dolly can do everything. Yeah, she can do no wrong.
0: Yeah, no. And I'm particularly excited that Linda Perry is in this with hers because the Four Non Blondes are touring at the moment again.
1: Yes,
0: in Europe,
1: which is
0: very exciting.
1: And Linda is a member of our community, correct?
0: She is.
1: Yes, that's what I thought. Yeah. Nice.
0: Yes, nice one. Yeah.
1: Love that.
0: Yeah, I thought that was a nice one because it really is a lot about as well.
1: Yes.
0: What's going on in life and how you... Things are not how you think they are.
1: Yes, yeah. We don't want to get negative. We're talking about positive stuff, learning and all that sort of stuff, yeah?
0: Over to you.
1: Okay, let's do it because we have to go soon.
0: Yes, we have to go soon, but...
1: keep listening after us. Sunday Arts Magazine is coming, but let's play a couple more songs before we go,
0: that.
1: Yeah?
0: Yes,
1: this is The Waifs. Now, this is a song called Billy Jones. Do you know it?
0: No.
1: Oh, my God. From their self-titled album, 1996, The Waifs, the song is so beloved that they've done several versions of this song. Like they've done a jazz-style version, a rap live version of it. And the original version is what I'm going to play.
0: Okay.
1: And Donna is the writer and the lead vocalist in this one. And it tells a nostalgic story of a childhood friend that loses contact and then reconnects in a surprising way. And Billy has now transformed into Jane. And could be drag, could be a trans woman, but not quite clear in the song necessarily, but it's more really about the wisdom of being true to yourself and who you are and the Waifs celebrating really Billy Jane Jones. So here's Billy Jones from The Waifs. You're on Joy 94.9.

0: You're on Joy 94.9, listening to Three Chords and the Truth with Craig and Barbara. And yeah, we are pretty much at the end of our show, but we had two very exciting things happening.
1: Yes.
0: Numero uno, we got a membership.
1: Yay!
0: Which we love. Thank you so much, Kath, who's signed
1: up. We love you, Kath. Thank you.
0: To become a member. And yeah, every membership means a lot to us.
1: Yes.
0: It costs a lot of money to run this station.
1: That's right.
0: Even though we volunteers put this in for free.
1: Yep.
0: We really need all the memberships we can get.
1: Yes.
0: And so we're really chuffed. Thank you from the bottom of our heart, from all of us at Joy, Kath.
1: That's it.
0: And we also had a message from the lovely Andy. And Andy says, "Hi, Barbara and Craig. I'm currently recovering from having my final wisdom teeth extracted on Friday."
1: Ooh.
0: Ouch. I got to the hospital at 11:30 as requested for my appointment, and they finally started my operation at 3. Oh, that sounds like an awful long wait.
1: Yeah.
0: You two today are the perfect antidote to a sore jaw. Love yous.
1: Aw, thanks,
0: you,
1: Andy.
0: That is very sweet, and we hope you're feeling better soon and you're...
1: Yes.
0: The pain goes away because it's not fun.
1: That's right.
0: Dental stuff is always a bit like, eek.
1: True enough.
0: All right.
1: That's it. This is goodbye from us, isn't it, really?
0: That was it from us.
1: I think
0: we're on the way out.
1: Please stay listening for Sunday Arts Magazine.
0: Sunday Arts Magazine.
1: Yes,
0: and,
1: right.
0: We've got, I think, two more sort of songs in us.
1: Sure.
0: And the first one is from you.
1: It is. It's Fruit doing No Regrets. We've been playing songs about, you know, learning and wisdom. And No Regrets is a good idea to end on. Yeah.
0: Yeah.
1: So,
0: and then.
1: Yes, and then.
0: After that, we will have a quick listen into Nina Simone's version of My Way, because I think that fits in very well as well.
1: Perfect.
0: But for now.
1: Thanks for a great show, Barbara. Yeah, it was wonderful to be here.
0: And Sunday Arts Magazine is next.
1: That's right.
0: Three Chords and the Truth is back next Sunday. So
1: as usual.
0: Stay with us.
1: You're on Joy 94.9.
0: You are.

0: Hi, everybody. This is Dolly Diamond, and you're listening to Joy 94.9.
1: And now, the end is near. And so I got to face the final curtain. Friends, I'll say it clear.

0: Good afternoon, everyone. Sunday Arts Magazine here on Joy 94.9. And you have David and myself, Neil, in the studio today.
1: Hello, listeners.
0: Hello, everybody. And thank you to Barbara and Craig, yep, who are doing Three Chords and the Truth.
1: Yeah, a lovely couple.
0: Yes, very good to hear that some of the
1: and
0: choice
1: that
0: of songs.
1: Whole team and, on yeah, Three Chords and the Truth are good.
0: They're lovely. A bit of a grab bag, so we never know who we're going to bump into, but it's actually great to hear them before we start the show. Now, we are going to go straight into our guest because it's been a while since we've had our movie review because she decided to take a bit of a break, didn't she, for a while
1: she's
0: and everything.
1: Been on holiday.
0: So, I know. So, welcome back, Anne.
2: Oh, I'm pleased to be back, Neil. Thank you. Hello, David.
1: Hello.
0: And you've been busy watching movies for us and our listeners, haven't you?
2: I had some catching up to do because things I might have reviewed had gone stale while I was away. Fresh movies.
0: Well, that's exactly what you want our listeners to go and see them, don't you? So,
2: in most
0: cases.
2: I'd like it to guide them, yeah.
1: And the other side of it is that we lost an interview yesterday, our Rising interview that we do weekly at this stage, and you're kindly going to step into that time slot a little bit later in the show.
2: I am.
1: With a book review.
2: With a very special book review.
1: Yeah, but we'll talk about that later.
2: Yes.
0: Yeah. Yes, let's stick with movies first and then we'll come back later on. So what have you been to see this in the last couple of weeks?
2: Well, I want to start with, I'm never sure which order to go in, which one, do I do the best first or the...
1: It's up to you.
2: And I don't know, I haven't ranked them. So this is Finding Emily, it's called, opened on Thursday. It's a rom-com set in Manchester. So it's love at first sight when a man and a woman in an angel costume dance, and they part. Her friends want to go one way and he needs to go another way for work because he's working at an event. And later he faces the daunting task of locating one Emily among hundreds on the university campus. So that's where it gets its title from. It's a really good film.
1: Oh, lovely.
2: Yes. Yeah. Being a 20-something year old with a future that's a place you haven't quite worked out yet is no easier today than it ever was for these people. So Finding Emily has a sort of a madcap pace. It moves along pretty smartly as it explores options and choices in a slightly chaotic but very warm story. So it's a rom-com for our modern day as much as Bridget Jones was of its day.
0: Okay.
2: So there's more technology in this. There are different expectations on people that you might date or consider partnering with. And there's still perennial doubts about romantic choices and finding the one for you. And the one is a concept... interesting concept in a world of over 8 billion people. I think it's a little outdated, actually, that there is a one. Finding a date's an enduring challenge.
0: I was going to say, but isn't it interesting that we all think that, I suppose, as the world becomes bigger for all of us, but and yet you watch movies like this and that concept is still there, isn't it? I mean,
2: Well, and he was just struck by one angel.
0: Yes.
2: That she was definitely for him.
0: Okay.
2: In his anyway, social mores changing faster than we can keep up with, and the morally binding behavioural standards that govern acceptable dating behaviours are a bit of a mystery to me in the audience seat, and also to some of the characters on the screen. Like, what's acceptable? What's not? Is he stalking? Is he not? Anyway, there are delightful plot twists, and Owen, the main character, is redeemed in the end. And his offsider helping him in his search is also called Emily, and she's a PhD student.
1: Oh, right. Okay, that's interesting. Her name's Emily, yeah.
2: Yeah, so he's a sort of a tech guy, and she's a PhD candidate.
1: Yeah.
2: So that's an interesting turnaround, gender turnaround too. Anyway, I gave Finding Emily 3.5 stars.
0: All right, okay, very good.
2: Enjoyed it very much.
1: Good. And did music play a big part in it? I could imagine it would.
2: Yes. See, it's not my era, so I don't recall the music.
1: Was there songs playing in the background a lot?
2: Yes. I'll say yes.
1: All right, okay. Well, let's finish it there.
2: None that stuck with me.
1: Okay.
2: None that I sung along to, but yes. And then another movie featuring with a woman at the centre is The Richest Woman in the World.
1: There's been a lot of talk about this one.
2: Has there? You've heard about it. That's good.
1: And there was a big review in The Australian yesterday.
2: Okay.
1: They reviewed it, a whole page review on it.
2: Oh, well, I've got a couple of hundred words to say about it, but right. I've got a little review. So this is a French movie.
1: Yep.
2: And the richest woman in the world pits a beautiful, wealthy woman against her daughter. So the beauty, intelligence and power of the richest woman are challenged by her jealous daughter.
1: This could be an Australian story as well, as in
2: the
1: mining people in Western Australia.
2: Yes,
1: which has been what's been going on there for many years as well.
2: Yes. Well, the jealous daughter sees the ambition and audacity of a society photographer all too clearly as he seduces her mother. And so this is a dark, entertaining comedy drawn from real events, which I didn't realise when I was watching it. It didn't strike me, maybe because it's a French story from 20 years ago, but that didn't strike me when I was watching it. But it is a glimpse into the world of luxury and excess where there's never enough of either of those things. So it's a stylized, sophisticated film. Thanks, for the most part, to Isabelle Huppert, who plays the richest woman.
1: And is she rich financially, or is it rich as in...
2: She was regarded as the richest woman in the world. She actually was. Called that.
1: By the media and stuff. Yeah.
2: Yes. Yep. Yes. And bankers, probably. But she's lonely, and she's fated and befriended by a gay photographer, Pierre-Alain Fontaine, to whom she gifts over time about €1 billion.
1: Oh, my goodness.
2: That's rich.
1: Come on.
0: Let's go find some.
2: No wonder the daughter got upset.
1: Yeah.
2: So this story has it all. A photographer, his ambition, his audacity, his madness, a love at first sight that sort of sweeps them both away, and the mistrustful heir fighting to be loved, a watchful butler who spies on everybody and illegally records conversation and knows more than he lets on. He's the imperfect butler mode, not revealing things, not revealing family secrets. Astronomical donations, and this is a war where anything goes. In real life, it was called the Betancourt Affair. And we only know of it because the daughter sued the mother. Otherwise, it might have been hushed up.
1: Right, okay. Why did she sue her? Because she wasn't getting enough money, or?
2: Because she was worried that the photographer was taking too much money, was stealing.
1: Right, but he wasn't stealing.
2: Well,
0: I suppose
2: she gave it to him, but they show her as adult, as a little not quite. With her full faculties as she aged, and and they show him as taking advantage. So it's perspective.
0: Yep.
2: In this film, the perspective is the photographer took advantage of her. Mm. And I think the settlement from the court case may have been a secret, but I think he was given quite a lot of money.
1: Right, okay.
2: To stay quiet.
1: And to stay quiet.
2: Yeah.
1: Right.
0: So it is based on a true story.
2: Yes, it is. Yes, definitely. You can look up the Betancourt
0: affair. Because she was the heiress to the L'Oreal.
2: Very big cosmetics empire.
1: Right, okay.
2: And only bigger now, but the biggest, I would say. L'Oreal owned everything, every other brand. Anyway, 3.5 stars, The Richest Woman in the World. Loved it.
1: Good.
2: Loved it. And then yesterday I saw, and that came out, was from the French Film Festival. It's getting a bigger release and started on Thursday as well. So it's fresh in most cinemas. And then I saw From All Sides, a smaller movie, a Sydney movie, about Anushka and Pascal, who are a bisexual couple in an open marriage, raising two teenage children, while being confronted every day by prejudice and racism. So this is a movie with a point to make. So From All Sides is an interesting exploration of identity in modern Australia, specifically Western Sydney. So the movie takes many issues and rolls them into one story. So we get to experience a lot of chapters in the life of the central family, the parents and the two children.
1: Are they the same race, you know, like their heritage, the mother?
2: The mother and the father?
1: Yeah.
2: No.
1: No.
2: No. So they're mixed. They're mixed
1: race,
2: racial,
1: right? Yeah,
2: racially mixed
1: and bisexual
2: couple,
1: as well,
2: and bisexual,
1: right?
2: Yes. there's a lot in it. Well, they also enjoy orgies. I don't think that's necessarily a bisexual proclivity, but
0: they just like the free. Free love, yes.
2: Yeah, there is that.
1: What was it, Ted, Alice, you know, that famous
2: Bob and Alice, Bob and Ted, yeah. Carol?
0: That's
2: yeah.
0: Right. Yeah. That's going back like to that. That's going back to the 70s, isn't
1: I
0: it?
1: Know, yeah.
2: Oh. Well, anyway, like I was saying, takes many issues, rolls them into a story. So we get to experience a lot of chapters in the life of the family. And while many specific events and ideas are included, they're not quite developed into coherent whole always. So that it's a bit jigsaw piece, this piece, okay. Not related to that piece necessarily. And the tone is a little adversarial. There is, I think, the filmmaker has something to prove or wants the audience to know something. Okay. So adversarial over interesting, I'd say, and a few scenes, like I mentioned, border on salacious by being inappropriately focused on sexual encounters and not contributing to the overall story.
1: Okay, so to me, reading between the lines of what you're saying here, how did this film get released? You know, like it sounds as if it's a little bit too all over the place, and you know, like, and the subject matter.
2: It's a small film. I don't know the history of the writer director, but she's got funding from somewhere, and she's being supported by a small studio.
1: Because, you know, you hear about how tough it is out there in the film world, you know, like getting money and stuff.
2: Yeah.
1: I've just been a little bit
0: amused
1: with this.
0: Well, I suppose, you know, the thing is
2: mainstream.
0: But it's also good. It's good to know that some small films can get made.
2: Yes.
0: You know, like, I mean, whether we like it or not, I mean, that's a personal thing. We need to maybe go see it
1: as well. But not just
0: So it'd be interesting to see. Yeah. So it is interesting that there is some funding out there, and there is opportunities.
2: Yeah.
0: You know, it's just
2: so the most developed thread in the movie is that of the daughter's cultural and sexual awakening, and while she succeeds in taking some positive steps along a future career path, she suffers debilitating betrayal and jealousy from friends. White friends, I should say. But she may be the character closest to the writer's own childhood, and whatever the reasons for Nina being the most relatable person in the movie, everyone is viewed through a prism here. So it's an interesting movie. And like I say, non-mainstream. I thought it was a very joy orientation, accepting of different types and preferences and styles. So I went to see it.
1: Do you think there's an audience for it?
2: I hope so.
1: How many stars? Be honest.
2: No, I don't know.
1: You don't know how many stars?
2: No.
1: Okay.
2: Let's say 2.5.
1: Right.
2: We're just right on the edge there.
0: So it wasn't something that you would... okay.
1: All right. Well, thanks, Anne.
0: Well, you can't like every movie that you want to see. And that's understandable, but it is...
2: It was interesting.
0: But as we've always said, David, I suppose it's all a bit of a sometimes personal perspective, isn't it? I mean,
1: absolutely.
0: You know, and if it's worth talking about, sometimes it might be worth looking at as well. Yes, so.
2: And I'm not a swinger, so, you know, there are bits that
1: I've heard.
2: Oh, my. Oh, I'd like to know who you've been talking to.
1: What's it called again?
2: It's called From All Sides.
1: From All Sides.
2: Okay. So that's what I say, it's all viewed through a prism.
0: Yeah.
2: Mm. And will appeal to different aspects or different interests of different people.
1: Okay.
2: Even being set in Western Sydney is bold, I think.
0: Okay.
2: Yeah. Whereas the richest woman in the world wouldn't have even been comfortable in South Yarra. she would have needed somewhere higher up than that. So thank you. That my move.
0: Very good. All right. Thank you so much, Anne.
2: A pleasure.
0: And we'll look forward to hearing from you again in 2 weeks' time. So off to the movies you go.
1: And we'll see you
0: in about an hour's time.
2: Okay.
0: We'll talk books next time with you.
2: Yeah. Okay.
0: So you're here on Joy 94.9, Sunday Arts Magazine.
3: 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Joy sponsor. We'll be right back.

0: Gosh, they were a great band, weren't they?
1: They were, right. Yes.
0: Brilliant. And he's still doing so much. He's still a solo artist.
1: Exactly. He is, isn't he, mate? Michael Stipe.
0: So. But some of their videos were just extraordinary.
1: Yeah.
0: You know, like that one where they copied all famous paintings.
1: They just have some very, very good sort of videos. Wow. Now, we have on the phone our next guest with us, David. We're going to be talking...
0: off to the opera.
1: I know, we're off to the opera.
0: Again, we've been off to the opera for this last month.
1: There's been a few things going on at the opera.
0: Well, it's been the big 70th anniversary. It's their 70th anniversary.
1: So, this time around, it's our encore, which is about music from the musicals.
0: Yep.
1: And we've got on the phone with us Ashley Rubinack, who is part of the ensemble that will be performing. Welcome to the show, Ashley.
2: Hello, thank you so much for having me.
1: Yeah, you're very welcome. Now, Ashley, as we were just telling our listeners, you're part of an ensemble cast that doing Encore, which are songs for musicals.
0: For Opera Australia.
1: For Opera Australia. Yep. It's Opera Australia, and as we mentioned, it forms part of the 70th anniversary of Opera Australia. Now, Ashley, before we talk about this piece, the production, let's get a little bit of background on you. Now, how did you get started in opera? I noticed your bio had a few things. I mean, you've dabbled in a few things, acting as well as musicals and opera. How did you get started in music, I suppose, and performance?
2: Oh, great question. So when I was at the ripe old age of 5 years old, actually, I went to see my first ever show, which was the Sound of Music. My grandmother took me, and it was from that point onward that I became totally and completely infatuated with
0: how good theater. How good was that? You know, when the helicopter, obviously helicopter, was zooming around, she was spinning on top of that hill, singing "The Hills Are Alive." The sound. Like, I mean, say, it was just brilliant, wasn't it?
2: It is. It's breathtaking and brilliant. And, I mean, Julie Andrews completely, changed my world from that point onward. And it's really what I've done ever since. So I actually did my my first show when I was 20, which was Anything Goes, the musical with Australia.
0: Hold on. You said your first thing when you were 20. Didn't you do musicals at school or anything?
2: Oh, yes, true. Well, that was my first professional
0: year. Right, okay.
2: So I suppose, I did. Growing up, I went to an academic high school, but they had a really great musical program. So I did musicals all through high school, all sorts of performing arts outside of high school. I danced, I sung, Mum was driving me all over Sydney, poor thing. And then went to WOPPA over in Western Australia for 3 years, which was amazing and completely transformative. And then came home and got going with touring.
0: Right. It's not an easy journey, is it? Because, you don't know what's going to come next or if anything is going to come next. But, how's it been for you?
2: I mean, I feel very, very lucky. I feel like with the exception of that little time in history, which we've all tried to forget, COVID.
0: Yes.
2: I've been pretty busy relatively.
0: Good.
2: I mean, obviously I've had my downtime, but during COVID I actually met my now husband when I was working in a yoga studio when the industry sat down. So all things happen for a reason, I suppose.
0: Yeah.
2: But other than that, particularly over the last 4 or 5 years, I've been pretty steadily on the road around Australia with different shows. So
0: Hold on. Well, how's he coping with that? Or is he part of the biz? Or is he, the poor husband sitting home twiddling his thumbs wondering when she home again?
2: No, well, he's very supportive, thankfully, and he's a startup founder. So he understands, a very passion-filled and time requirement of a career that you love. But he also, thankfully, has fallen in love with coming to shows as well.
0: Oh,
2: so he
0: good.
2: Often gets dragged along to an opening night with no idea what he's walking into. We went and saw Cats the Musical and I didn't warn him about anything. It's always very joyful for me.
0: Good. Look, I've just got to ask you, how did you meet him? Because so many people meet each other through the biz, and here you are meeting somebody totally outside of the biz.
2: I know, in the wild. Well, during COVID, because obviously there was no live performance, I had to pivot, and I trained as a yoga teacher. So I was working in a yoga studio in Bondi,

0: And this man walked in and I signed him up to his yoga membership. And then 5 years later, he found my husband. And, the poor thing didn't even know I did musicals when we met. So he had to get on the train pretty quick.
1: Right. Fantastic.
2: That's a great story, actually.
1: Yeah, it's a lovely story.
2: It almost makes it worthwhile to sign up for yoga and exercise classes, I think, probably, you know. Yeah. So.
0: Indeed. And especially, go meet people.
1: Yeah, yes. And musical theatre like what you were doing is so – a lot of people just don't understand what you go through. You know, like as you said, all the travelling and you know your downtime sometimes and whatever. Yeah. It's and going off to rehearsals or you know, like, am I going to get this part? Am I not? You know, like that journey 100%. That he must be going through with you. Going, oh God, here we go on this roller coaster again.
0: Absolutely. That's the perfect word to describe it, a roller coaster. You don't really know. I mean, we've gotten to the habit of, like, if we're going on a holiday, we book it, like, the week before or something because we don't really know what the future's going to hold. But it keeps things interesting.
1: Yeah, well, it would. So, you know, like, what have been some of the highlights of your career?
0: Oh, I mean, so many exciting things. Obviously, my first show, Being Anything Goes, was pretty incredible. Yeah. And performing alongside the glorious Caroline O'Connor, who I'm so excited to be working with again.
1: Oh, yes,
0: very
1: of course.
0: Shortly.
1: Yeah, she's part of this show. Yeah, have you seen her since
0: she
1: then?
0: Sure is. Yeah, definitely. Like, I've seen her at opening nights or at different concerts, and we've certainly crossed paths, but we haven't had the privilege of working together since then.
1: Fantastic.
0: So I'm so excited, and particularly excited to hear her sing that material. I think it'll be, really tug at my heartstrings about that first journey and being so nervous and feeling the imposter syndrome, but then, the absolute elation of getting to perform in a big show.
1: And what a career she's had. I was reading a big article on the weekend, it was extraordinary. And she went off to England and was understudy, and then all of a sudden, she got the big break when somebody was sick. It's just extraordinary how
0: insane
1: things all happen, isn't it?
0: It really is. And she completely is, like, queen of Australian musical theatre. I saw her recently in a production of The Prom here in Sydney, and I was just like, oh my God, like every time you see Caroline perform, you're so reaffirmed why she is who she is and how successful she is.
1: Yeah. Okay. All right. So what else in your career?
0: Little thing. So more recently in the last couple of years, I was lucky enough to be part of the premiere production of Groundhog Day in Melbourne couple of years back, which was so exciting. Such a beautiful show. It's one of my favourites I've performed in a long time. And then from then went straight into Sunset Boulevard, which has really been a massive part of my life for the last 2 years, touring around with both our darling Jared and Nigel from the Encore concert coming up. They both actually played
1: so
0: the role of my fiancé, Artie Green.
1: Right. So this is a reunion for you, isn't it?
0: Basically hanging out with all my very talented mates, so thank you very much.
1: How lovely for you, how lovely. And singing songs from the musicals. Yeah.
0: I know, genuinely, this is dreams come true kind of stuff. And also, I mean, as glorious as it is performing in a musical, there's something about performing a concert with an orchestra, because we just don't have the capacity to perform with orchestras this size in big touring shows. And they make up for it with incredible technology and parts and all different things. But the feeling of performing with a live orchestra, especially one as talented as Orchestra Victoria, led by Vanessa Scammell, my goodness, it is unparalleled. Yeah. I love it.
1: And the thing is, you're at the Regent Theatre, which is just spectacular in its own right. The wonderful thing is that what Opera Australia's been doing, like Neil was at Gilbert and Sullivan on Friday.
0: How good.
1: And Neil was saying how brilliant it was and how entertaining and how much all the performers on stage were loving it, right?
2: Yeah, there was just a lot of it was a very happy event, I think, you know. And so I'm looking forward to this one being the same, you know, similar sort of thing. I think, you know, I think it's nice to have that sort of ensemble cast and a little bit of a dabble across a whole range of areas and songs. So
0: 100%.
1: Yeah. fantastic.
0: Yeah, and a celebration of all of those shows. How exciting.
1: Now what are some of the songs you're singing?
0: Oh, I've got such a lovely set list. I was like, are you kidding? When Mark sent through what I got to sing. I'm doing some songs from Beautiful West Side Story. I'm doing a little bit of My Fair Lady, South Pacific, which will be very, very close to my heart, being a Rodgers and Hammerstein diehard. And I'm doing one from The King and I, actually, with lovely Raphael Wong, so that will be amazing. What else am I doing? There's another one that's escaping me. South Pacific, West Side Story, Anything Goes, Phantom of the Opera.
2: That little one.
1: Yeah, we've never heard of that one.
0: Yeah, another little one. You know.
1: How fantastic.
0: And my part of the concert is just a taste of what's on offer.
1: Oh, yes, I'm sure it is. And what about your husband? Is he coming down for this?
0: He may be. We're still trying to work some things out, but hopefully he'll be there.
1: Because this would be a good one for him to see, wouldn't it?
0: Very true. That it's quite an education across all sorts of different shows. Yeah. Very much so.
1: He might get an idea of, so this is what she does. You know, like, these are some of the
0: slowly
1: songs.
0: Slowly piecing it together.
2: So Ashley, do you know how many people we expect to see on stage, I suppose, singing all these various songs from the musicals, besides yourself?
0: Yeah, so there's six of us. There's six of us in the ensemble cast. Okay. Yeah, so it's myself, Caroline O'Connor, as I mentioned, Raphael Wong, Nigel Huckle, Jared Draper, and Abigail Adriano. Yeah. So we've got an incredible group of performers. And then, as I said, Orchestra Victoria, who are the real stars of the show, because that music, oh, my goodness.
1: Yeah.
0: It'll be absolutely glorious.
1: And with a full orchestra, it just will wash over us sitting in the audience. Will be
0: magical.
1: Be absolutely, magical. Yeah. It will be a magical night. Yeah. Well, thank you so much for chatting with us today. Neil and myself are both going, so we'll see you on stage. We'll be the ones throwing candy at you.
2: So is it just... I've got here from the 28th to the 30th. So is that two or three performances, Ashley?
1: Three.
0: Yeah, that's three. So we've got a Thursday night, a Friday night, and a Saturday matinee.
1: Yep.
2: Oh, okay, great. Yeah. Brilliant.
1: Fantastic.
2: And that's all the reason. Thank you. That's great, Ashley.
1: Dress. You've got to tell us what's your dress like?
0: Oh, my goodness. We have been dressed by the extraordinarily talented Linda Britton. So not only do I have one glorious dress, I have five.
1: Oh, wow.
0: Come along to see. Whoa. There are many a costume change. I know, I did the same thing when I got to go to my fairy princess try-on. So I can't wait. That might be the bit I'm actually just slightly the most excited for. I love all of the dresses. They're incredible.
1: Right, fantastic. and that's the other wonderful thing about a show like this. You always expect that the gowns are going to be quite stunning, because it's not like when you're doing West Side Story and you've got a 50s-style short skirt on. Yeah, you know, here you are in a ball gown. Yeah.
0: Indeed. With a full orchestra, it's got to be glam or nothing, really.
2: Of course, exactly.
1: And so are you rehearsing like crazy, or you've finished?
0: I've actually been rehearsing a little bit by myself at home, but I only fly down to Melbourne on Tuesday. This is one of the magical and hilarious things about these concerts, is that everyone learns their stuff, and then we come together and it all comes together pretty quickly, and then we're on stage.
1: Wow.
0: So it'll be a big week next week.
1: Yes, you'll be exhausted at the end. You'll get home to your husband and you'll fall asleep for a week and think, oh, great.
0: Exactly. Then he picks up the pieces.
2: Yeah, exactly.
1: All right. Lovely chatting with you. Can't wait to see you on stage.
0: Thank you so much.
2: See you then. Thank you so much, Ashley. We've been talking to Ashley.
0: Bye.
2: We've been talking to Ashley Rubinek from part of Opera Australia, who will be performing on from Friday. Thursday, Friday, and Saturday matinee at the Regent Theatre, which is the Encore. It's called Encore, Songs from Musicals.
1: And see it, people. It will be fantastic.
2: It will be. You're here on Joy 94.9, Sunday Arts Magazine.
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5: You're here on Joy 94.9, Sunday Arts Magazine. And before that message, that was simply read with something. Now, we have in the studio our next guest with us. We have a fairly regular guest at the moment.
6: A very regular guest.
5: We've got Hamish Sawyer, who's coming. He's a curator at the Linden Art New Art Gallery, which is, and he's doing he's here to talk about the regular postcard show.
6: Yep.
5: And postcard show has been going for quite a while now.
7: 36 years.
5: Oh, wow. There you go. 36 years. Now, it'll be coming up again soon, in next week or so, isn't it?
7: Week after.
5: Welcome to the show, Hamish.
7: Thank you for having me, Neil. Hi, David.
6: Hello.
5: you're very welcome. Now, I know that you've been on the show a few times, but there might have been some listeners who didn't hear, but yep. Let's get a little background on you as well, Hamish. Now, you've been at Linden at New Art for quite a while now.
7: Coming up on 2 years.
5: So, but how did you get started with curating, basically?
7: It's a good question, Neil. I worked in and around galleries. I studied art history in Queensland, and
6: what took you to do that?
7: It was actually an elective in my first year, an arts degree. I did a Bachelor of Arts at the University of Queensland, and I thought I was going to do history or politics or English literature because those were my strengths at school. None of them particularly employable, but that's where I found my tribe, and I found what I was interested in. And I took an elective the first semester, and the lecturer at the time was a guy called Rex Butler, who's down here now, is at Monash. And I always say, you know, it's because of him I was on this path, because the way he communicated his enthusiasm and passion for art and art history really hooked me in. Like, I didn't understand most of what he was talking about, but that was kind of the entry point, and from there,
5: Just for me as well as for our listeners. Yeah. Now, you start off doing an elective on art history, and then where does it go? So you start doing more and more art history. Just pick up on more electives and pick up more units, and then all of a sudden becomes your major.
6: Yeah. and the thing is that art history is so fascinating,
7: yes,
6: isn't it? You know, like the old masters. I just love all of that.
7: And I think, again, it's one of those the humanities which are kind of denigrated or have been in recent times. And I think if you don't know what you want to do at 18, and it's pretty hard this day and age. I don't even know how students do it
6: now. Well, most of them change along the way, don't they?
7: Absolutely. And the nice thing about working in the arts, I guess, is that there's no one pathway. It's not like medicine where the next 20 years of your life. There's very different ways, and there's also different things you can do within it. So for me, it was working in galleries and working with artists, and that's what I became really passionate about. And from there, started to work in institutional contemporary art spaces, university galleries, regional galleries. And, you know, as I sort of developed those skills and experience, I realized what I wanted to do was curate exhibitions, make exhibitions, work with artists. And, you know, it's a wonderful, it's a great privilege working with artists, and that's what I love. They see the world differently to you or I, and to be able to work with them to share their insights and interests and how they see the world and present it back to us is a real privilege. It's a very competitive industry, and there's comparatively fewer jobs, so you never quite know where your next step is, but I feel very grateful, and because of it, here I am.
6: And you came from Queensland.
7: I did.
6: And where were you in Queensland?
7: I was in Brisbane mostly. So I worked at commercial galleries, and then the Institute of Modern Art, Queensland Art Gallery, Craig Gomer. And then after that moved, sort of went into regional Queensland for a bit, Sunshine Coast, and then did a lot of freelance independent work with university galleries, regional galleries,
6: Okay.
7: Southeast Queensland, and then prior to coming to Melbourne, I was in Cairns.
6: Now, you know, like you think of Cairns and you think, gallery in Cairns?
7: Do you know, the funny thing is Cairns has a really, Queensland's a very big state, very decentralised population. Cairns is one of the older, I guess, settlements to, you know, it's been settled, but it has this extraordinary, obviously fascinating First Nations history. And there's, a number of traditional owner groups, who have claims in and around Cairns, and they have an incredible regional gallery, which is operated and owned by the council.
6: Now, were you ever involved, or did you go to it at the terminal where the ships come in?
7: The cruise terminal, yeah.
6: There was an exhibition where you could buy art, Indigenous art. Were you
7: the Cairns Indigenous Art Fair? So I know, but I went the first time I went before I was working up there. I went when it was still in the terminal, and then. And that was a fabulous experience. And then they moved it to the convention centre, which I didn't have quite the same. Right.
6: Because my nephew was actually chair of the board and Tom Mosley.
7: Yes.
6: You know who he is?
7: I do.
6: Who was very involved in that. Of course, know him well.
7: Yeah, yeah.
6: And who's part of the Koori Trust.
7: That's right. He's now running. Square. Yeah.
6: It's a small world. Mm. And when they met, and something came up, and I'd taken a photo of Tom, and my nephew Russell went to Tom and went, "How do you know David Hunt?" And then we went, "Well, how do you know him?" He said, "Well, he's my uncle." "Oh my God." So it was funny.
7: That's a really good point. The art world, like other industries, I suppose, is really about relationships, networks, and friendships. Obviously, to get a job, you have to prove yourself and work.
5: Of course,
7: but those connections are the things that propel you forward. I always say, sometimes when you, in moments of self-doubt, you step back and go, "Why am I doing this?" Oh, it's because I get to work with artists. I get to get up, work with artists, help them realize a new work, share their work with a new audience. Some of those artists I met 20 years ago in my first job, I'm still in contact with, and I'm working with on projects. So it's very much based in those personal relationships, and it's a huge privilege to be able to do it.
6: Yeah, good on you. You've got the passion, and that's the key.
7: Yeah.
6: Having the passion for it. Now, tell me about this little, 36 years. Why haven't you dropped it? Why is it still around? This postcards?
7: Like anything in middle age, it's evolved, it's matured.
6: Do you think?
7: It's matured. So originally the title, it suggests it exactly what it is, an exhibition of postcard sized artworks, 8 by 10 inches was the old
6: and
7: saying.
6: What I also love, Linda New Art, it's all about new art, which this is, of course, but it's usually exhibitions full on where anyone can submit here. Is that true?
7: Correct. So it's one of the very few opportunities that are open call. So if you enter and you pay your entry fee, and you're in.
6: Is the only time you do this, isn't
7: correct.
6: It?
7: Correct. We do it once a year, and as you said, it's in its 36th year, and it's much loved. I think because of that reason, it is open to all artists, and so a lot of people who maybe come from an arts background but have moved into other fields of work, or artists who are just starting out. So we've got many awards and tertiary. We have a very generous tertiary prize. So
6: there's prizes as well. Yep.
7: But it's a real celebration of community as well, I think, and the local community is a big supporter of it. People come, from all over Melbourne, all over Victoria. It always has its own really diverse and numerous audience. Like, it's one of our best attended exhibitions.
6: But also people from interstate enter as well,
7: absolutely,
6: don't they?
7: Absolutely.
6: It's got a reputation.
7: It does. And as I said, it's rare to have these days an exhibition where if you enter, you're in.
5: Mm-hmm.
7: So we cap it roughly at 1,000 works. Last year we let that run slightly over, and it got a bit hairy just managing all the works and fitting everything in. But each year is different. Each year is whatever people enter. So this year we're using the upstairs galleries as well. Last year we had a big children's activity in there. We've moved that downstairs. So we want to keep it fresh for our regulars and us as well. Otherwise it'd be really boring.
6: Yeah.
7: Using the same walls every year. And because it's a house, right? So this is one of the things I think that makes Linden so special. It was built as a house. It's a Victorian era
6: stunning
7: mansion.
6: House. Stunning.
7: And so it has funny shaped rooms. It has mantel places, you know, where the fires used to burn. It has little dog leg rooms and you know,
6: a huge hallway.
7: And so we embrace that, right? When you're walking through it, it's not a white box. It's not the NGV, you know, when staff are all kept at bay and, you know, have those doors that sort of they swipe. You walk around Linden, you come into our offices, it's a house. We can't pretend any otherwise. But I also think that makes the postcard show such a joy because you can discover different things. Mm. And look, we try and hang it roughly in numerical order because we have to keep track of so many artworks. But that said, there's always quirks, there's always opportunities, particularly with sculpture. We use the mantles, so we try and use all of the architecture. Sometimes some of the window bays are big enough. This year, we're bringing the plinths out. We've been painting plinths last week.
6: Right.
7: So instead of big tables, which are great but take up a lot of space, this year we're making it a bit more dynamic. So, as I said, each year is different, and it's always different because it's about the people who enter and the works that are entered.
6: And the other wonderful side of it is, and the only time that Linden does it as well, is you can buy them.
7: Absolutely. So it's an opportunity for artists to generate income from their practice. It's an opportunity for Linden. We take a small commission and that goes straight back into the exhibition program. So the postcard show is our annual fundraiser in essence. We're fortunate to get operational support from the City of Port Phillip and some Creative Vic money. But this allows us to then do exhibitions year-round. And it is a great way if you're starting an art collection or you just want to support an artist, and God knows artists need that. It's the most direct way you can support an artist is by their work. And the thing that's really wonderful because of the size, the size is now not just limited to postcard size. We've gone up to about 60 by 60.
6: Why have you done that?
7: Apparently artist feedback, there are artists who enter year after year and they just want to put something bigger in. Yeah. And I guess what it's meant, and I've come in after that change and some people like it and some people don't, but I will say what has come through is that it makes the exhibition more interesting because when you've all got uniform size works, it looks very static.
6: Yeah.
7: And obviously having sculpture, we can play
6: mix
7: with the space. So it really makes for a dynamic exhibition. It supports artists and it supports the organization. It allows us to do exhibitions through the year.
6: How long does it take you to, you know, like to put it on? Well, you can't say hang it. Is it blue tacked?
7: We use all kinds. I mean, we do ask artists to have the work ready to go. So if it's framed, to have a wire on it.
6: Right.
7: We have really fantastic professional installers who work at different venues, including Koori Heritage Trust and Tarawarra, and they're just great artists themselves and skilled installers. And it is a skill, particularly when you've got so many works. We install it over sort of just over a two and a bit week.
6: Was that all? I thought it'd take longer than
7: We have to take the previous show down, get all the walls back to white. I will say, I think now that the current staff have been there at least a few years, we're getting a bit better. So we've got systems in place, but we are pretty much working on it or thinking about it or planning it most of the year. Maybe there's a couple of months where we don't have to think about it. But it logistically is very ambitious, particularly for a small organization. We have about 5 or 6 staff. So there's a lot of work, but as I said, we have fantastic volunteers as well who love this time of year because it means they're not just sitting on the desk, they're not just invigilating the space, they're actually there helping us, and they are a huge help because you think about how many times they have to go up and down the stairs or up and down the elevator now, carrying boxes and boxes of works, but it's a huge help and it just makes everything run a bit smoothly. So I'll be back in tomorrow morning with the installers, and we'll be, they've done upstairs and probably 50% of the way through one of the galleries downstairs.
6: Right,
7: so
6: okay.
7: By next Saturday week, the 6th of June, is the opening. And it's a public opening. All are welcome. It's always a big event because we also announce the prizes there.
6: Fantastic. And also, people, this coming Saturday, I'm interviewing Hamish on Bent TV, which won't go to air for about a month later, which I'll let you know on my social media when it's going to air as well. So I've got to put up with you twice in one week.
7: My life
6: is so hard.
7: Oh, David, look, thank you for your support and your interest. It's really, you know, we're really grateful to Joy. We're neighbours and we feel the love, so thank you.
5: Thank you so much. We've been talking to Hamish Sawyer, the curator at Linden New Art Gallery, about the Postcard Show, which returns for the 36th year on the 6th of June. It'll be running through the 1st of August, but as we tell everybody, don't leave at the last minute.
6: No.
5: There's lots to see there, so you might even need to make several trips.
6: And you might want to buy something as well. Exactly.
5: You don't get in early. Get in early. Get in first dibs. You're here on Joy 94.9, Sunday Arts Magazine.
0: Tune in to Science Queries, where Dr. Kat puts science under the microscope and brings the joys of discovery to the airwaves. What actually is quantum theory? Why is the sky blue? How do we fight off infections? Every week, explore everything from the ever-expanding massive cosmos to microscopic cells in our bodies and hear from trailblazing queers working in science, technology, engineering, and mathematics. It's curious and it's fabulous. Every Tuesday at 6 p.m. here on Joy.
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2: It's 4 o'clock. Yug Paling Ina. I'm Joe McLean. Joy News. Queensland police have shot dead an alleged domestic violence perpetrator after midnight this morning who was armed with a firearm at a home in Narang Bar, north of Brisbane. The man made threats towards the police while holding the weapon and a police officer shot at him. They immediately conducted first aid, but the man died at the scene. A Melbourne sexual health service says it is closing its CBD clinic despite record demands for its service. Sexual Health Victoria says government funding hasn't kept pace with the number of patients attending its clinic. Sexually transmitted infections remain on high levels across Victoria following the surge of cases over the 2010s. Remember to look after yourself and each other. Auction clearance rates have been decreasing around 50% as negative gearing and capital gains tax changes were announced earlier this month. Negative sentiment around the property sector has started to make its way into the marketplace since the federal budget, but real estate experts say it may prove a good news for first home buyers. In South Australia, a drunk driver has lost her license after crashing into a timber guardrail over an embankment and onto a beach at Alendinga about 12:30 this morning. Blowing a blood alcohol reading of 0.110, she was uninjured despite one of the timber posts perforating the windscreen. Gay South Australian MP David Wilkins gave a powerful maiden speech at the South Australian Parliament this week, sharing his experiences growing up in foster care and navigating the justice system as a victim survivor of child sexual abuse, saying, "To own my story, a story I share not because I will change the past, but in hopes that it will change the future, because stories shared are shaping our future, and today I choose to write a different ending to my own." Pride Month celebrations on the Gold Coast will launch soon at a GLBTQIA plus pub Hairy Mary's and take over some iconic landmarks, hosting the official Pride Month launch on Saturday, 6th of June. A King and Queen's Masquerade Ball will be a night of glamour on Saturday, June 20th, and Hairy Mary's also is hosting a queer art exhibition, which will see local artists' work displayed on the walls. Be sure to look up what's happening in your state over Pride Month. Miley Cyrus can officially check the Hollywood Walk of Fame star off her bucket list. The Grammy Award-winning singer was honored with a star on the renowned Los Angeles Boulevard on Friday. Cyrus became the 2,845th celebrity to reach the milestone with a roar of applause from adoring fans who came to witness the favorite pop star receive the honor. And if you haven't seen the Kylie doco, do yourself a favor and binge it. Before we cross back to Sunday Arts Magazine,
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2: Let's see what's in store for the Aussie capitals tomorrow, according to the Bureau. Brisbane, Mianjin, a shower or two in 24. Sydney, Wollongong, a shower 21. Adelaide, Tordanya, a shower or two in 18. Hobart, Nupaluna, showers 16. Perth, Booraloo, mostly sunny in 24. Darwin, Gooramila, mostly sunny in 33. Now in Nam, a cool 18 degrees, a low of 13 overnight, and tomorrow a shower or two in 18. And in Notre Dame, Paris, where you can hear the people sing, singing the songs of angry men, clear and 32.
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4: Great artist, wasn't he?
3: Yeah, he was. He
4: had some really good songs.
3: And there weren't too many, but they were really quite memorable. And he has a sort of really nice voice and quite easy to listen to. I think that's why going for a few easy listenings today. So maybe no Donna Summer this week. We'll wait. Maybe a bit too early to tell, but we'll find out later. Now we have Anne coming back for a second time today. Now we did say Anne was a double bill this week. She's now going to come in. She's coming in to talk about a movie. A book. Movie was earlier on. This time is a book review. Welcome back to the show, Anne and Murphy. This is Matt Anne Murphy talking about books.
5: Neil. Hello, David.
3: Now. And there's a reason that you've come back in to talk about it. You're going to be talking specifically about a book called White Whale Fall, mm-hmm. which is written by Daniel Krauss.
5: Yes.
4: So that's now, what we're going to talk about.
3: Yeah, we're going to talk a little bit. Yeah. Yeah, let's talk a little bit about the book and right. Daniel Krauss. What
5: Can
3: made
5: I just
3: you
5: establish a movie connection though? Yes. This book, Whale Fall, yep. is coming out as a movie in October.
3: Ah, okay.
5: So it is being made. It's being prepared for release now, okay. and will be a movie in October.
3: So is that why you read the book?
5: No.
4: Okay. No.
3: Well,
4: tell us.
3: Well,
4: why.
3: Well, tell us. What made you read the book?
5: Yeah. I'm a reader. I love reading.
4: Yeah.
5: And Daniel Krauss won the Pulitzer Prize in America. It was awarded in the last couple of weeks.
6: Yep.
5: And the book's called Angel Fall.
3: Okay.
5: And I had seen it in the bookshop, picked it up, put it down, not bought, and then I thought, oh, won the Pulitzer. So I went to – but I read that it's one sentence.
3: Oh, okay.
5: It's a bit of a trick book, isn't it?
3: Yeah.
5: It's one sentence.
6: Well, and obviously it must be good one sentence.
5: I know, but I like prize. To be able to pick it up and put it down.
6: Oh, yeah, of course you can.
5: But one sentence, it might just be a bit of a challenge to read. So I went to the library. I thought I won't buy it. I'll go to the library, take a look at it, and then I might buy it later. And my library didn't have it.
3: Okay.
5: The only book by the same author, Daniel Krauss, they had was called Whale Fall. So I thought, okay, I'll pick that up. So I came to read Whale Fall because Angel Fall. Whale Fall, Angel, it's not called Angel
6: Down.
5: Angel Down, thank you.
6: But tell us a little bit about him. The fact is, is he a new author? Yeah.
5: Oh, no, he's written something. As it turns out, he's new for me, but he's written something like 22 books.
6: Yeah, and he often collaborates with other people as well, doesn't he?
5: And across various genres, often fantasy, dark themes. He co-wrote the book to Water, the feel of water. Okay. Was it called the feel of water?
6: No.
5: About the monster that was in a lab,
6: and which was made into a film as well.
5: And the cleaner who couldn't talk fell in love with the monster.
6: Yeah, and that won an Academy Award.
5: Guillermo del Toro was the director. Well, Shape of Water.
3: Yeah,
5: The Shape of Water.
3: Yeah.
5: Knew I'd have it. The Shape of Water, and Daniel Krauss co-wrote the book version of that story.
6: Yep, yep. So he's a well-known writer.
5: So he's been around,
6: and,
5: yes.
6: And we were doing a little, Neil and myself are doing a bit of background on him for this chat with you. And it also took into account, you know, Angel Down winning the prize, but of all his body of work, you know, they look at that as well. It's not just the one book per se.
5: For the Pulitzer,
6: it's,
5: is it?
6: Yeah, oh, okay. Yeah. It's your body of work, but there is one book that they, you know, like that they use.
5: Uh-huh.
6: But also because of his body of work is so good. So tell us about you know, like Whale Fall. You know, like, so you picked this up because you couldn't get Angel Down.
5: Exactly. And I had some reservations because it's a book about a young man who finds himself inside a whale. He's diving. He's looking for the remains of his father, who has died by suicide in that area.
6: Yep.
5: And he ends up being swallowed by a whale.
6: Now the other thing is that with the name of the book, A Whale Fall, that is the terminology that's used when a whale dies and it's laying on the bottom of the ocean.
5: Yes.
6: And he's gone looking for his father, whose body will be at the bottom of the ocean. So that's where the name
5: of the book came.
6: He
5: thinks that it's thought that whales ingest stones and rocks and even
6: when they know
5: in this
6: dying,
5: case a lump of concrete to assist that sinking
3: as part of their
5: the other way they die, of course, is beaching that we're more familiar with. But Whale Fall takes place inside the whale, so he's got about an hour's worth of oxygen in his diving tank.
6: And I also just love, I also love the fact that how he got ingested with the whale, that an octopus, he got caught up in the tentacles of the octopus.
5: Yes.
6: And so the octopus and him got sucked in by the whale, which is, you know, fascinating in itself.
5: It's
6: terrifying.
5: It's incredible because this book has a lot of science in it. So marine science and the science of different types of whales and the details of diving gear and air pressure and what the squid's tentacles will do, the suckers will do to his skin when they make contact and how he deals with that. So it's got a lot of really interesting detail in it that makes it very readable. So it's suspenseful. And it's compelling. I read it in a day.
6: Wow. And it's not a short book, as in small.
5: A few hundred pages, 300 and something pages.
6: Yep. So is that compelling?
5: It's that compelling.
6: Wow.
5: I just didn't put it down, literally. And it's not something I do. Mm-hmm. I don't usually make time to sit and just read all day. But I did. I was very swept up by it. Yes.
6: Oh, swept up. Boom.
5: When they rode the wave or something. I don't know. But the remarks on the cover, you know, he don't really trust them.
3: Yeah.
5: So Gillian Flynn says it's astoundingly great. And the New York Times said crazily enjoyable. And it absolutely was. Both those statements are true. And I would usually mistrust those blurby statements on a book.
6: Well, they're not going to put a bad one on the front of a book, though, are they?
5: No,
6: but that's the thing. Yeah.
5: These were both really were true.
6: And the artwork is quite fascinating as well.
5: Yes.
6: As the whale, you know, like just about ready with the ledge of. And he's sort of got this light around him as he's being sucked into the whale's mouth. It's, you know, like the artwork's quite good.
5: He uses a jellyfish as a lamp. So you've got to frighten the jellyfish to light it up. But once he's in the whale and it's really dark, he devises a way to use the jellyfish as a lamp. So when I say the science of it and the marine biology, it really is astounding and credible as far as I know. So it's a fantastical story.
6: Right. So the amount of research he would have had to have done to write this book would have been extraordinary.
5: Yes. And there are allusions to Cannery Row because of its setting on the Steinbeck novel, because of its setting on the East Coast. And the other thing that's I really enjoyed about this book was the relationship. So there's the relationship between the father, the son, and his dead father, and he's constantly in communication while he's in the whale. He's in communication with his father and still trying to please him and work out that relationship. So that's a really interesting aspect of the book as well. In fact, I cried at one point. I was very moved by this incredible story of a man in a whale.
6: And you can't tell us the ending.
5: I wouldn't want. It'll only take you a day to get there.
6: Right. For yourself. I don't think I could read it in a day, but
5: It's not a challenge. Not even a challenge.
6: It's not the challenge.
5: It wasn't difficult.
6: I like, you know, walking away. It's like when I'm writing something, I like to walk away.
5: This is compelling in a way that you keep going. It doesn't set you on edge necessarily, but
3: you want to know what's going on.
5: You just keep going.
6: Okay. Fantastic. So who's the author?
5: The author is Daniel Krauss.
6: And what's the name of the book?
5: The book is called Whale Fall, which is that situation you describe with the whale sinking to the bottom to die. And it'll be out as a movie in October.
6: Fantastic.
5: September, October.
6: Well, you know, like, it's good to get an insight. And the reason I found out about it, because an interview pulled out at the last minute, and I was having a drink with you last night, and you were telling me this story, and I went, why don't you come in and tell our audience this story?
5: I'm telling everyone about this story.
3: You loved it
5: so much.
3: it's great when books...
5: It's sort of expectation versus the reality of it. My expectations were a bit low.
3: Yeah.
5: And I was blown away.
6: Fantastic.
5: As you say.
3: sometimes it's good to go in with like low expectations, and you know, because you don't get blown away by books very often. But yeah, occasionally, I'm not an avid reader, but I do like reading, and I think when I come across a good book, there are times.
5: I hope
3: you know,
5: I haven't spoiled this. No, it
3: sounds really interesting. So it would make me, you know, pick it up actually have a bit of read.
6: Fantastic.
3: That's great. Thank you so much, Anne.
5: Oh well, thanks for talking to me about it.
3: You're very welcome. Now, Anne, we've been talking to Anne about a book called Whale Fall by Daniel Krauss, who also won this year's Pulitzer Prize for Angel Down. So check him out. Check out both of them. And then also keep an eye out for the movie that's coming out in October. Because you never know, Anne might review that as well once it comes out.
6: Hey, you never know.
5: Oh, I definitely will.
3: Exactly. So you're here on Joy 94.9, Sunday Arts Magazine.

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2: You're here on Joy 94.9, Sunday Arts Magazine. And before those messages, we had Boss Gags with... What can I say?
3: What can I say?
2: Exactly. That's exactly Boz. Right.
4: From Boz for quite a while.
2: Well, no, that's right. You hear a few little pearlers from the show.
3: Although you did play him a couple of weeks back.
2: I did, actually. You're right. I think I played Lido Shuffle.
4: Are you a closet Boz fan?
2: No, just every now and then I dig up a few songs. I mean, I do go back to the archives. And sorry, to our listeners, this extra voice you hear in the studio is our next guest. We've got Roland Thompson from Hares and Hyenas, who is in to talk about a few books. But anyway, we'll continue and we'll go on with that shortly, Roland. But yes, every now and then I dig up a few sort of songs, and Boss Gags is just one of those ones that just sort of hit me, I suppose, and said, I just want to hear his voice again a little bit, you know. So you get that every now and then. But anyway, welcome to the show, Roland.
4: Well, thank you.
2: Now, Roland, we are here to talk books with you.
3: But hold on. First, Hares and Hyenas. What is it?
4: Well, it's a bookshop. In fact, I think I can now say it's Australia's queer bookshop since the sad demise.
2: It's the only one left now, isn't it?
4: The bookshop Darlinghurst. Well, shelf lovers in Queensland have a small... They closed about 6 months ago, and now they've got a small corner in the gender centre up there.
3: Okay.
4: But I don't know what was happening last time I spoke, but my imposter syndrome, which I felt I had, because I'm slowly becoming more confident by being able to say that we're Australia's queer bookshop.
3: Right, okay. And where are you?
4: We are under the stairs at the Pride Centre.
3: In the building we're in right now.
4: Yes, haven't you been?
3: I've never seen it.
4: Haven't you seen our turquoise A-frame?
3: It's a great space. Well, as you said, it's under the stairs, so you go... That spectacular staircase here.
2: Walk
3: around to the back, and there you are.
4: And there I am. I love the space.
3: Yeah.
4: With the chain curtain, it reminds me of knights and things.
3: So that's your kink, is it?
4: It would be if I was 400 years ago. There's not many knights around.
2: And you should go come and check it. If you haven't been, and there shouldn't be too many people in our community that don't know about it, so come and check it out. Because
4: there's always someone.
2: I know exactly.
4: Oh, what's this?
2: And there's just so much to look at, and I think you can pick up almost anything that any sort of queer book or anything from the community. And if there is a book you're after, check out with Roland or any of his staff there, because they'll happily help you to try and find it and get it for you as well.
4: If we haven't got it, we can usually get it in. I feel it's the best the collection's been in the 35 years that I've been in business. I think it's great.
3: Fantastic. Well, it's wonderful that you're still around and that you're right here in the Pride Centre as well.
4: Yeah, it's great to be here. It broadens the customer base, because it's not located in a particular suburb, so people come from all over the place, which is great.
3: For other reasons, and then they discover you and ponder.
4: Come for me first.
2: Of course they do.
4: One way or the other.
3: All right, so you've got three books today that you're going to talk about.
4: Yes, three or four. It depends on how much time I have.
3: I can see three in front of you.
4: Okay. Yeah. Well, look, I want to start with what I am feeling will be the book of the year for me. That's John of John, which is Douglas Stewart's third novel. His first one, which came out in about 2020, I think, won the Booker Prize. Build him up too much. it's only one of three authors to get it for their debut novel. His first two books, Sugar Bane and Young Mungo, were set in Glasgow. They're very grim.
3: Is that where he's from?
4: You got me on the spot. I assume so. Yes. I'll confidently say yes. So this one is...

0: takes a little bit of a different path, in that the other two, the main characters, are trying to get out of Glasgow. They want to find their place in the world. They're different. Glasgow doesn't accept them. So in this one, the main character, who is John of John, or as we know him as Cal, is going back to the Outer Hebrides island of Harris, which is about 300 kilometres, I'm told, from Glasgow. It takes 24 hours to get there by ferry and bus and almost every type of transport you can think of, because his grandmother is falling sick. So instead of trying to escape the family, Cal is returning to it. What really impresses me about the book is just the way he is able to tell the story. It's so beautifully, it unfolds so beautifully. The first chapter is like an overture. Everything about the comes afterwards is mentioned in the first chapter.
1: Oh, okay.
0: All the characters, his father, his maternal grandmother, who his father lives with, and why has his mother left? His mother left the father with her mother type thing. His childhood boy. Friend who he was obsessed with. It just unfolds beautifully. He took ecstasy before he got on the ferry, and so everything's a bit warped. So there's this sort of hallucinatory aspect to it. So, and then he arrives something like Falabi, on the Isle of Harris. Excuse me if you're a Harriswegian, so one of the villages on the island of Harris. His father is a weaver, and the Johns, which go back many, many generations, have been weavers of the Harris, you know.
1: Tartan,
0: yeah, that thing. His father is also a Calvinist preacher, and it's a very strict Calvinist community.
1: Yep, yep, yep.
0: Where on Sundays they go and chain the swings so that the children can't play, because they have to think about God.
1: Right.
0: I found all the Calvinistic stuff.
1: Is this
0: really
1: in modern time?
0: Yes. Whoa. This is
1: that's archaic.
0: Yes.
1: Yeah.
0: Oh, look. There's a lot of gay novels around Catholicism, but there's not a lot around the Protestant movement. I found that whole fascinating. And there's sort of levels of, in the church, there's levels of closeness to God, and when you've been baptized and you go up and then you commit yourself to God, you even go up closer to the front of the church. It's so hierarchical.
1: But that's the thing, yeah. Like right in the main cities, it wouldn't be like that. But when you go out to the regional areas, there, and you often see it on and TV shows or movies, and you just go, wow, it's very backward.
0: The beauty of this is that Stuart doesn't really judge. Initially, the first third, it's taken from Cal's perspective mostly, and it's all, you know, his father hates him for his hair's just that little bit too long, and he refuses to allow Cal to go to church until he gets his hair cut.
1: Oh, really?
0: You know, he's not allowed to listen to music on Sundays. So it's really grim, which is similar to the first two books. But then a third of the way through, Stuart just brings in all the other characters and the points of view of them and tells their stories. And as I mentioned, you know, why is John, Cal's father, you know, living at the maternal, maternal grandmother's home instead of having left the home and the mother stayed in the place? And the neighbour, Innes, and his brother, who don't talk to each other even though they live in the same house. It's just a wonderful view of various people on the island. There's this, and then there's the gay story, and then threads of other gay stories that intertwine. I don't want to say too much happens because the way it unfolds, it's just so beautiful. The first two books, you finish just wanting to cry, whereas this one, it just left me with, just made me feel so beatified.
1: Wow.
0: What's the word for being a saint? Beatified?
2: I think it's like beatified.
0: It was a religious experience almost. Can I be that over the top with it?
1: And you were also saying at the beginning that it's going to be your book of the year.
0: So I'm only halfway through, but I can't imagine it being beaten. I hope it wins the Booker Prize again.
1: And
0: then I think there's only been one other double Booker Prize.
1: Right, okay.
0: But yeah, if there is a book that tops it, I will be very happy.
1: Right. And what's it called again?
0: It's called John of John.
1: And who's it by?
0: By Douglas Stewart.
1: Brilliant. Okay, next book?
0: The next book is The Endling.
1: Which is a fabulous cover.
0: Oh, look, the cover is beautiful. The cover's, for those that can't see through the air, it's of an orchid in amongst the green, lush green greenness. And The Endling is about decay and entropy. It's set amongst a fictional version of Amazon Acres, which is the women's land in northern New South Wales, which was started in the 70s. In the book, we're in the early 90s, and things are starting to fall apart. The enthusiasm of the politics of the women, where their motto was no men, no meat, no machinery,
1: is it a true place or
0: it's based on Amazon Acres is a true place.
1: Okay.
0: This is based on it, but right. It's a fictional place. And this is a group of women who are trying to keep the philosophy that the community began with going 20 years later, but it's slowly fracturing. Mm. Frankie, they're all supposed to live together, where Frankie's...
1: Communally.
0: Yeah. But one of them, Frankie, has had enough and has moved up the hill with her dog, Chicken Midnight, and the dog's got a fantastic character. One of the fantastic things about the book is that there's a lot of sex, but it doesn't happen between people. So it's just okay. The first sex scene, you're reading along, and you think, I wonder who's having sex, and then it talks about he backs up against her penis, and you think, oh, this is strange, and it's between a fly and an orchid. So So we start off by the politics of the group of women, and then they all become pregnant immaculately, all except for Frankie, who's not in the community. So the seven women all become pregnant at the same time, and it becomes a bit like the Midwich Cuckoo. Is that the title of the book? The pregnancy happens quite quickly, and the bad children are born. They're all female except for one.
1: Was that kicked out? The
0: mother and the son move to one side because the other women don't want their kids to
1: be around
0: the male. But it becomes, again, there's a theme here, it becomes quite hallucinatory where the nature takes over.
1: Wow.
0: It just becomes a wild ride. So what starts off as this feminist utopia that's going to seed becomes something about nature and everything going back to nature.
1: Okay, so what's it called again?
0: It's called The Endling.
1: And who's it by?
0: And it's by Job Keeley.
1: Right, okay.
0: So,
1: third will be the last book, unfortunately.
0: That's okay. So third book is Back to the Beach by Alastair Sutton. Some of you might know Alastair. He started his writing career at B News down in Melbourne.
1: Okay.
0: And moved to Sydney, I don't know when, sometime after that. And his book before this was called The Day Before You Came, which was set in the late 80s. And
1: isn't that an ABBA song, The Day Before You Came?
0: Don't ask me about ABBA song, unless it's Ring Ring or Money Money or whatever. So don't know my ABBA. But anyway, Back to the Beach is set in two timelines, the 70s and the 80s. In the 70s, Tim is at school. He's going to the nippers at the local Life Saving. He's starting to realise that he's different, and it's a real both period, both storylines really are evocative of the times. So his mother is starting to wanting a career, so she starts to paint again. His father is trying to be supportive of his wife, but you know, it's all very tokenistic. It's like, oh yeah, it's a nice hobby sort of thing. But when she becomes successful as an artist, he finds it very difficult to deal with.
1: Right.
0: So that's the 70s, and then the early 80s. Tim's moved to Sydney. Country boy comes into Sydney and is introduced to the gay life of Sydney. It's pre-AIDS, but we as readers know that
1: what's to come. Yep.
0: But what is so wonderful about the book is just how evocative it is of the period. I mean, I grew up on a farm, and every May when the cows were dry, we'd go to the Gold Coast, and Tim's family and this goes to the Gold Coast for his mother's exhibition launch, and it just reminded me so much of growing up in a regional area and seeing the bright lights of the Gold Coast and then bright lights of Sydney, which also for an innocent boy was quite evocative as well.
1: I'm sure.
2: And so this is all through the 70s and the 80s, wasn't it?
0: Yes,
2: so,
0: okay. Yes.
1: All right, and what's that called?
0: That's called Back to the Beach.
1: Right, and who's it by?
0: And that's by Alastair Sutton.
1: Right, fantastic. Well, all three sound fascinating.
0: Oh, look, I just love what's been written at the moment. There's just so much good stuff around.
1: And Australian books, which is good.
0: Two of the three. Australian.
1: And where are you? Where is Hares and Hyenas?
0: Hares and Hyenas is on the ground floor of the Victorian Pride Centre.
1: Right, just downstairs from here.
0: Under the stairs.
1: All right, thank you so much for coming in today.
2: Thank you so much. We've been talking to Roland Thompson from Hares and Hyenas about the three books, which were Back to the Beach, The Endling, and Young Mungo. I'll give you a bit more details.
0: Okay, John of John.
2: Oh, sorry, John. Young Mungo was his previous book, John of John's. And I'll give you more details about the books later on. You're here on Joy 94.9, Sunday Arts Magazine.

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3: 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And before those messages, that was Tears for Fears with Head Over Heels.
4: Oh, they've been all the oldies tonight, haven't they?
3: There's always oldies when I'm around, Chad. David, you should know
4: just
3: that.
4: Just like you, oldies.
3: Exactly. That's what we're all about, aren't we? We're all the oldies
4: here.
3: Except for the person we're going to be interviewing now. It doesn't look very old at all to me, but anyway, we have in the studio with us Bailey Montgomery, who is part of Victorian Opera, and we'll be performing at Bunjil Place shortly. We'll talk a little bit about the actual performances, but welcome to the show, Bailey.
5: Hey, thank you. Thank you, Neil. Thank you, David. It's nice to be here.
3: It's great to have you here. Now, before we talk about the actual what's happening at, exactly. It sounds like there's a few things, actually, because you've got Bunjil Place as well as Darabin Arts Centre, but we'll get more into that. But, Bailey, how did you get started in, obviously only started like yesterday, but anyway, how did you get started in with opera and with music, and where did your love for it all come about?
5: Yeah, I mean, I think I started off, you know, like a lot of people in school from a very young age. I was singing. It was one of the things that my mum encouraged me to do, bless her. But I think in opera, I didn't sort of start taking that, I guess, seriously as something that I really wanted to do until probably when I was in uni already studying classical music at the conservatory.
4: Oh, okay.
5: Yeah, right. Yeah.
4: So it was music, not singing.
5: It was singing, but not opera, if
4: right.
5: That makes sense.
4: Okay.
5: Yeah, opera's one of those disciplines that it really requires a more mature sort of voice to start singing.
4: Well, exactly. And also your breathing as well. It's so important because you're not using a microphone.
5: That's right, yeah. We have to sing quite often in front of such large ensembles or in very big halls. So.
4: And with an orchestra playing as well. And
5: too
4: so
5: right.
4: You've got to sing over the orchestra.
5: Yeah,
4: those
5: sometimes
4: bloody
5: very
4: orchestras.
5: Big ones. Yeah. I say that all the time. No, they're wonderful colleagues and collaborators.
4: So when did you decide that you wanted to go down the opera track?
5: Well, I think through the course of my training at the conservatorium, it became clear that it was something that I was not, you know, only, you know, good at and my voice was particularly suited to. But I also fell in love with the craft there as well. As I learned more about the different composers and also what's going on, you know, currently in the opera discipline, you know, trying to keep the work alive and keep it living and breathing and transforming, I sort of just developed this deep passion and love for it. And I particularly through Bach. Bach was my sort of window.
4: Oh, okay.
5: Absolutely fell in love with that.
4: Which one?
5: Anyone? J.S. Bach.
4: Right. No, but which
5: the Matthew
4: opera?
5: Passion, actually.
4: Right. Okay.
5: Yeah, that was, I remember singing in a choir when I was in high school at the Opera House when I was in Sydney. I was in the chorus for the Matthew Passion and just the whole environment just
4: that would
5: deeply
4: have been,
5: moved
4: yeah,
5: me.
4: Yeah, it would have been extraordinary, yeah.
5: Yeah, despite having, you know, no religious upbringing or inclinations at all, it just moved me so deeply, yeah. And I've never gone back.
4: And as an opera singer, what are you?
5: I'm a baritone.
4: Baritone,
5: yeah. So
4: okay.
5: That sort of sits between tenor and bass, then the middle one.
4: Right, the middle child, the
5: yes.
4: Middle one. And so you've now developed it, and this is your life now?
5: For the most part, yeah. I mean, I'm still, you know, even by opera standards, I think I'm still quite a young, developing voice. I won't be able to sing in front of those big Wagnerian orchestras for another few years, probably decade. But, you know, there's a lot of things that I can do now, including works like the Magic Pudding and other works in Victorian opera season as well.
4: And what about the language side of it? You know, because they're often sung in a different language, aren't they?
5: Often in Italian, also some in German, French, and did one last year with Victorian opera as well in Czech. So it's a lot of
4: It's a lot of work there, isn't it? Learning a different language.
5: Oh, absolutely! It really puts you through your paces.
4: And what it is that you're singing at that particular, you know, to get that right emotions going.
5: You're so right. And the way often other languages work as well is, you know, like they're grammatically quite different from English. I think we're the odd child.
4: We are
5: in the linguistic sense. So you really have to understand not just what the poetic translation of it means, but also what each individual word is saying to sort of communicate that emotion. Like if you're trying to say something painful or loving or tender, you really need to just have every word in your head and prepared, and you've just got to know what you're talking about.
4: Now, you mentioned you've been in other productions with Victorian Opera, so you've done a bit of work with them.
5: Yeah, I'm actually really fortunate. This is my second year of the Victorian Opera Prize, sponsored by
4: congratulations,
5: Dr. Robbins, and Michael Stubbs. It's been a wonderful experience, sort of essentially a year of guaranteed work with the company, professional development, training, and other sort of recital and concert opportunities.
4: Wow, what an opportunity.
3: So you said it's the second year. Is it that you've got the prize twice, or is it?
5: That's right. Oh, yeah.
3: Okay, it's 2 years. I wasn't sure if it was 2 years. Okay.
5: Yeah.
3: So this is the second year.
5: Yeah, that's right.
3: And so you get guaranteed work, but do you do any other development with them with Victorian Opera as well as part of that scholarship?
5: Yeah, it's really wonderful because you get to work with their music team quite closely on a sort of day-to-day basis, doing things like role studies. So not necessarily a production that the company's working on, but they'll sort of train you up in a role that they think, you know, would be appropriate for you to learn with another company.
4: Fantastic.
3: Such great experience.
5: They'll sort of train you up for competitions and sort of introduce you to other people in the world and in the scene. It's really awesome.
4: Brilliant.
5: And now, a great time.
3: And sorry, Blair, I was also looking at your bio, which had other things that you've been involved with, the Concert of Melbourne, as well as the Vici. Tell us a little bit about the works that you've done with them.
5: Yeah, it's still in the classical arena, but it's, I guess, a little bit different from opera because it's chamber singing.
4: Well, we know them. Yeah, we interviewed them a bit on Sunday Arts. So,
5: So Divisi is a company that I help co-run with my colleague Alex, and we do a lot of commissioning for LGBT composers locally in Australia.
3: Yeah.
5: That's sort of, I think, at the heart of what our company does.
4: Well, you've got to make sure you come in and, you know, let us know what you're doing on that front as well.
5: We'd love to. No, it'd be great to come in and talk to you guys about that, for sure.
4: Yeah. Okay, good on you. Now, let's talk about why you're here today.
3: Magic Pudding, yes.
5: Yes.
4: You know, like a classic, an absolute classic. Did you know it?
5: Actually, no. So,
4: Well, I didn't think you probably would have. Yeah.
5: Yeah. I mean, it's strange. I've talked to some friends and they're like, Magic Pudding, I've got to come see it, even though they're probably not the target demographic. And others who have no idea what it is at all. I didn't actually grow up, for the most part, in Australia during my childhood. So I didn't know what it was coming in, but I've pretty much since then learned a lot of most everything there is to know.
4: Well, hopefully you do. So tell our audience, what is The Magic Pudding?
5: Yes. So The Magic Pudding was originally a book written in 1918 by Norman Lindsay. And it's this adorable story about Bunyip Bluegum, my character, who's a koala, who's meets these two other sort of wacky characters called Bill Barnacle and Sam Sawnoff. Mm. They
4: great names.
5: Yeah, it's definitely of its time, but it's also quite timeless in a way as well. The characters, they have this. They're in possession of, as you might guess, a magic pudding called Albert.
4: Whoa!
5: Yeah.
4: Wow.
5: I
4: there's
5: know.
4: Magic in an opera. There's magic.
5: Crazy. I know. Never heard of. Unheard of. This pudding, it's sentient, it can talk, it can think, and no matter how much you eat it, it sort of regrows and you can continue to sort of eat the pudding over and over.
0: Yeah.
5: So they go to great lengths to keep this pudding in their custody, as there are a number of thieves out there who are also quite eager for such a treat. And it's essentially them just trying to keep hold of their pudding because everybody wants to take it from them.
4: Now, there's been a few performances already.
5: Yes.
4: And how's it going?
5: It's going really well. We opened a couple of weeks ago in Nunawading. We performed at The Round, and this last week was at Darabin Arts Centre. We've had some really lovely interactions with the audience. The kids, despite it being over 100 years old, are just loving it.
4: Oh, but it's a timeless story, though, isn't it? Yeah. You know, like, it really is, and you know, like, and so dearly loved. You know, like, I know it very well.
5: Yeah.
4: Yeah, I would see it.
5: Yeah, absolutely. And I think, you know, there's a lot of goodwill from, you know, families and things like that who also grew up on it. So it's great to, I guess, be part of introducing this classic Australian story to a whole new generation of kids and families. And especially in this production as well, it's, you know, musical, obviously, as an opera, and it feels very lovingly composed by Calvin Bowman.
4: Yeah, and how do kids react to being an opera?
5: I think quite well. We've gone to great lengths to make sure that our lyrics are understandable to everybody, especially given that there can be quite a lot of old-timey language in it sometimes, but the kids have so far been pretty engrossed in it. We've had gasps, we've had laughter, we've had pretty much every reaction that you can imagine, especially the last show that we had at Darabin Arts Centre on Friday was very, very well received.
4: Right. Oh, fantastic. And so, like, it must be so pleasing being part of a cast like this where, and you're like, and it's kids and it's fun, where when you're doing a serious opera with the grown-ups, it's very different. So this, as you said, the gasp and probably a bit of cheering along the way as well, and kids talking out loud, which would probably happen.
5: Yeah, it does.
4: Yeah.
5: We've had a couple of instances of that. It definitely makes it all worthwhile, I think, because as an opera singer, I'm obviously not a children's storyteller by trade, but you know, when you get those kinds of reactions from the kids, and in some instances for the relaxed performance, we had the house lights up and we could sort of see the faces of some of the
4: lovely
5: children as well.
4: Yeah.
5: It really does make it all worthwhile.
4: Yeah.
5: And you know, I think there's a lot to be said about the actual work itself playing a role in that, because you know what you get at the other end of the commissioning process of an opera like this is only as good as, you know, the intentions and the passion of the composer.
4: Mm.
5: And I think Calvin Bowman, who composed this particular iteration, has just blown away. I admire his work in other areas of classical music and, as you say, more serious parts of the industry.
4: Yeah.
5: But this is just, it ticks every box.
4: Yeah.
5: It really makes me, you know, happy to be involved.
4: Oh, I bet you it does. Okay, so you've got only a couple more performances to go.
5: That's right. And I think only one for general public, which is on Saturday the 30th at 2 p.m. In Narre Warren at Bunjil Place.
3: Okay. That's great. So that would be the Magic Pudding, which will be on at the Bunjil Place on Saturday the 30th at 2 p.m. Thank you so much, Blair, for coming and talking about us. And we've been talking to Blair Montgomery from Victorian Opera here on Joy 94.9.
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3: Yes, exactly.
4: And we've got to see more of you.
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3: Robin Mossy coming up after the news with Yesterday Once More. 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
2: It's 5 o'clock. Yapaling Ina. I'm Joe McLean. Joy News. Queensland police have shot dead an alleged domestic violence perpetrator after midnight this morning, who was armed with a firearm at home in Orang Bar, north of Brisbane. The man made threats towards the police while holding the weapon, and an officer shot at him. They immediately conducted first aid, but the man died at the scene. A Melbourne sexual health service says it's closing its CBD clinic despite record demands for its service. Sexual Health Victoria says government funding isn't keeping pace with the number of patients attending its clinic. Sexually transmitted infection remains at high levels across Victoria following a surge of cases over the 2010s. Remember to look after yourself and each other. Auction clearance rates have decreased around 50% as negative gearing and capital gains tax changes were announced earlier this month. Negative sentiment around property sector has started to make its way into the marketplace since the federal budget, but real estate experts say it may prove to be good news for first home buyers. In South Australia, a drunk driver has lost her license after crashing into a timber guardrail over an embankment and onto a beach at Aldinga about 12:30 this morning. Blowing an alcohol reading of 0.110, she was uninjured despite one of the timber posts perforating the windscreen. Gay South Australian MP David Wilkins gave a powerful maiden speech to the South Australian Parliament this week, sharing his experiences growing up in foster care and navigating the justice system as a victim survivor of child sexual abuse. Saying to own my story, a story I share not because it will change the past, but in hopes that it will change the future, because stories shared shape our future, and today I choose to write a different ending to my own. Pride Month celebrations on the Gold Coast will launch soon at GLBGQAI+ pub Hairy Mary's and take over some iconic landmarks. Hosting the official Pride Month launch on Saturday the 6th of June, a King and Queen's Masquerade Ball will be a night of glamour on Saturday the 20th of June. Hairy Mary's is also hosting a queer art exhibition, which will see local artists' work displayed on the walls. Be sure to look up what's happening in your state over Pride Month. Miley Cyrus can officially check Hollywood Walk of Fame star off her bucket list. The Grammy Award-winning singer was honored with a star on the renowned Los Angeles Boulevard on Friday. Cyrus became the 2,845th celebrity to reach this milestone with a roar of applause from adoring fans who came to witness their favorite pop star and receive the honor. If you haven't seen the Kylie doco yet, do yourself a favor and binge it. Auckland became the first team from New Zealand to win an A-League championship, downing a Sydney FC 1-0 in the season decider with deflected efforts in the 60th minute. Coach Steve Corica became the first coach to win the ALM Grand Finals after guiding the Sky Blues to back-to-back titles in 2019 and 2020. In AFL, GWS Giants down Brisbane 166-88. Bulldogs currently playing Melbourne with Fremantle on the top of the leaderboard. And before we cross back to yesterday once more,
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2: Let's see what's in store for the Aussie Capitals tomorrow, according to the Bureau. Brisbane, Mianjin, a shower or 2 and 24. Sydney, Wurrung, showers 21. Adelaide, Tordanya, a shower or 2 and 18. Hobart, Nipaluna, showers and 16. Perth, Brualu, mostly sunny, 24. Darwin, Guramila, mostly sunny and 33. Now in Melbourne, Nam, a cool 16 degrees, a low of 11 overnight. And tomorrow, a shower or 2 and 18. And in Notre Dame, Paris, where you can hear the people singing the songs of angry men. Clear and 32. I'm Joe McLean. Next Joy News at 6.

0: Good afternoon. This is Yesterday Once More, where we take you on a musical trip from the 50s through to the 60s, the 70s, and occasionally we drop off at the 80s. And usually it's Mossy who is with me today, but I have a very special guest, and I really want to welcome Simon. Hi, Simon.
1: Good afternoon, Rob. It's an absolute pleasure to be here. Thanks for having me.
0: I will talk to you in a minute, Simon. Now, if you want to contact us today, you can send an SMS to 0427JOY949, or you can email onair@joy.org.au. Now, Simon, for our listeners, can you just tell us a little bit about yourself? And because this was your theme, perhaps you can explain what we're going to do today.
1: Oh, thanks for having me, Rob. We know each other, of course, from our wonderful table tennis that we get up to here in Melbourne every week down at the Melbourne Sports and Aquatic Centre. And Rob and I have had some wonderful table tennis matches together,
0: yeah,
1: haven't we, Rob?
0: Very competitive, I can tell you.
1: And today, when Rob invited me on, Rob said, is there any particular theme that you would like? I said, oh, I would quite like a theme covering concert movies and festival movies. I always find them quite interesting. I love watching music documentaries and watching concerts, and I feel like this would be a wonderful thing to explore a little bit deeper.
0: Yeah, so we're going to play songs from a concert movie or a music festival today, and I'm going to be starting off because many years ago I had a partner who introduced me to some alternative sort of singers. Well, David Bowie was one of them, but I didn't know much about him. And the amazing Sinead O'Connor was another one. And this group called The Cure. Now, The Cure had this film which was on in our local cinema, and so I went along. I had never heard of The Cure in my life, and I was quite frankly blown away by them. I couldn't believe how good they were. It was their sound, and it was the androgynous performance of their lead singer, Robert Smith, and his heavy, heavy eye makeup. Anyway, this was probably their biggest hit, and it's called Close to Me.

0: You're listening to Yesterday Once More here on Joy FM. And coming up next, we have a title track from the 1970 American documentary film chronicling the last weeks of the Rolling Stones' 1969 US tour, which culminated in quite tragic events at the
1: That was when they had was a shooting, was it?
0: They did have a shooting. They had the Hells Angels as as security at the side of stage. And coming up is the Rolling Stones with Gimme Shelter.

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0: You're listening to Yesterday Once More today with Simon and Rob, and we are doing concert films and music festival films. And the first time I ever saw Woodstock, I was blown away by certain acts, and that was one of them. That's Crosby, Stills, Nash and Neil Young with his first performance with them, and their magnum opus, I call it, Sweet Judy Blue Eyes. I don't know, did you see the Woodstock film?
1: I did see the Woodstock film. It's an amazing, well shot.
0: Apparently it was organised by

Well, most wonderful pieces of musical theatre that went on across the world, both in London and in Philadelphia. We're going to hear a song that was written by John Lennon from his second studio album, but what we're going to hear is it performed by another band, and that's Roxy Music with Jealous Guy.

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0: This is Yesterday Once More with Simon and Rob. And Simon, we've got a message, a really interesting topic and show. Welcome, Simon. You're doing great.
1: Oh, that's lovely. Isn't that nice? Whoever that person is.
0: Yeah. Now, that song, you remember Australia's answer to Woodstock was the Sunbury Pop Festival. I never went to it. Did you go to it?
1: I was a little bit not born when Sunbury was on.
0: It was 72 to 75, wasn't it?
1: A little before my time.
0: Yeah, they actually had it for 3 years on a private farm between Sunbury and a place called Diggers Rest. And the reason I picked out that singer was because if you look through the track lists for Sunbury, it will be very hard to find one female singer. You know, in the whole program, which I thought was pretty shocking. So that was Margaret Rodenite. She performed there in 1973, and she's a singer-guitarist, and her career spanned 5 decades in Australia, and that was her most commercial hit in 1976 called Girls in Our Town.
1: Very good. Next up, we've got Mad Dogs and Englishmen, which is a 1971 American documentary film of Joe Cocker's 1970 US tour. It's a feature-length concert film. It's absolutely amazing to watch. It's filmed in an incredible way. If you ever watch the film, it's got 3 panels. You'll see Leon Russell on the ivories and, of course, Joe Cocker doing what Joe Cocker does best, and this song by Joe Cocker.
0: Amazing performer.
1: Absolutely incredible. He's Space Captain.
2: Under the name Matthew Mother's called Space Captain.

Coming up next, we have what is probably often regarded as the greatest concert movie of all time. It tops the list of so many concert movies. Mm. And that is Stop Making Sense by Talking Heads. And we have Slippery People by Talking Heads. Thank you.

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used to have this girlfriend known as Elsie, with whom I shared four sordid rooms in Chelsea. She wasn't what you'd call a blushing flower,

0: Oh, yeah. G'day, Rob and Simon. Loving the program tonight here in the Gambi. Great chilling out music, sitting here by the fire. Thanks, Ken. Ken's a long-time listener to us. That, of course, was Liza Minnelli, and it wasn't because of the film Cabaret. It was from her concert film made for television called Liza with a Z, and it was filmed in the Lyceum Theatre in New York in 1972.
1: Oh, wonderful. And while we're still in the 70s, next song coming up is from The Last Waltz, a concert movie by Canadian-American group The Band, held on Thanksgiving Day in 1976. The band were joined on stage by more than a dozen special guests, including Bob Dylan, Eric Clapton, Neil Diamond, Van Morrison, Joni Mitchell, Neil Young, and many others. It was actually directed by Martin Scorsese as well.
0: Oh, okay.
1: And anyway, off The Last Waltz, The Night They Drove Old Dixie Down.

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0: Elvis hadn't made a live recording for 8 years, and that was his comeback special, which was made for television in 1968, and that was the song One Night. Now, last song coming up.
1: Last song coming up is from a 2018 concert film that was filmed in 1972 of Aretha Franklin, and this is from Amazing Grace, Old Landmark.

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2: And you have been listening to Robin Simon doing concert films and musical festival films. And Grant reminded me that his greatest concert film was Simon and Garfunkel in Central Park. And annoyed, because they're my favourite group, and I forgot all about that.
3: How did you leave them out, Rob?
2: I don't know. Also, Grant says he thinks Peter Frampton's live album had a long-held record for sales for live LP. I didn't know that.
3: No,
2: did you?
3: That's news to me. No.
2: Yeah. All right, so we've reached the end, Simon. I hope you've enjoyed it.
3: Been an absolute pleasure. Thanks for having me. I hope everyone enjoyed our little concerts today.
2: Yes, it was an unusual theme, but I think it was good. Good to be different. No 50s songs in there. Usually I slip in one every now and then. And no Beatles. Mossy usually flips through the Beatles song. Yeah.
4: See what happens when you get another guest in?
2: I know.
4: It changes.
2: You go berserk. Yeah. All right. So next week, Mossy will be back, and we're doing a theme called Instruments, where we concentrate on different types of instruments in the different songs that we're presenting. And right now you can hear his dulcet tones there. Joe's coming up with the news. You haven't got a little song for us, have you, Joe?
4: Just the same one as before. It's too much to do another.
2: You're going to do that again?
4: Yeah. Well, would you like it or should I drop it?
2: No. No, not at all. Yeah. It's about Paris. And Simon used to live in France.
3: I spent 10 years living in Paris. Wonderful place.
4: I
3: beautiful
4: absolutely
3: city.
4: Love Paris. And if I won Lotto, I would buy an apartment there in a heartbeat.
3: All right. I'll join you. I'll see you there.
2: Yeah, I agree. It's a wonderful place. Yeah. All right. So we have to go. And we will see you next week. So take care. Simon, you can say goodbye.
3: Goodbye and have a lovely evening.
2: Yeah. Joe's coming up next.

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2: It's 6 o'clock. Yapaling Ina. I'm Joe McLean. Joy News. Queensland police have shot dead an alleged domestic violence perpetrator after midnight this morning, who was armed with a firearm at home in Nurringbar, north of Brisbane. The man made threats towards the police while holding a weapon, and an officer shot at him. They immediately conducted first aid, but the man died at the scene. A Melbourne Sexual Health Service says it's closing its CBD clinic despite record demand for its services. Sexual Health Victoria says government funding hasn't kept the pace with the number of patients attending its clinic. Sexually transmitted infection remains at high levels across Victoria in a surge of cases over the 2010s. Remember to look after yourself and each other. Auction clearance rates have decreased around 50% as negative gearing and capital gains tax charges were announced earlier this month. Negative sentiment around the property sector has started making its way to the marketplace since the federal budget, but the real estate experts say it may prove to be good news for first home buyers. A man will remain behind bars after being accused of threatening a 14-year-old restaurant worker at Knife Point while trying to rob a Long Jetty Chinese restaurant off the New South Wales Central Coast on Saturday. Police have praised the swift, brave actions of two men who were dining at the restaurant at the time when they intervened and managed to apprehend the alleged offender. Gay South Australian MP David Wilkins gave a powerful maiden speech on the South Australian Parliament this week, sharing his experience of growing up in a foster care and navigating the justice system as a victim survivor of child sexual abuse, saying, "To own my own story, a story I share not because I will change the past, but I will hope to change the future, because stories shared shape the future, and today I choose to write a different ending of my own." Pride Month celebrations on the Gold Coast will launch soon as LGBTQAI plus pub Hairy Mary's takes over some iconic landmarks. Hosting the official Pride Month launch on Saturday, June 6th, and a King and Queen's Masquerade Ball will be a night of glamour on Saturday, June 20th. Hairy Mary's is also hosting a queer art exhibition, which will be seen by local artists' work displayed on the walls. Be sure to look up what's happening in your state over Pride Month. Miley Cyrus can officially check off Hollywood Walk of Fame star off the bucket list. The Grammy Award-winning singer was honored with a star and the renowned Los Angeles Boulevard on Friday. Cyrus became the 2,845th celebrity to reach the milestone, with a roar of applause from the adoring fans who came to witness their favorite pop star receiving the honor. And if you haven't seen the Kylie doco yet, do yourself a favor and binge it. Auckland became the first team from New Zealand to win an A-League championship, downing Sydney FC 1-0. The season decider was deflected effort in the 60th minute. Coach Steve Konrika became the first coach to win all three ALM grand finals after guiding the Sky Blues to back-to-back titles in 2019 and 2020. In AFL, GWS Giants down Brisbane 166-88, and the Bulldogs still playing Melbourne, with Fremantle on top of the leaderboard. And before we cross to Still Here, Still Queer,
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2: Let's see what's in store for the Aussie capitals tomorrow, according to the Bureau. Brisbane, Mianjin, a shower or two and 24. Sydney, Wurrung, showers and 21. Adelaide, Turdanya, shower or two and 18. Hobart, Nipaluna, showers, 16. Perth, Buraloo, mostly sunny, 24. Darwin, Guramila, mostly sunny and 33. Now in Melbourne, Nam, cool and 16. A low of 11 overnight and a shower or two and 18 tomorrow. And in Notre Dame, Paris, where you hear the people sing the song of angry men, clear and 32. I'm Joe McLean. Next Joy News tomorrow morning at 7.
4: We acknowledge the traditional owners of the land, the Boonwurrung people of the Kulin Nation. We pay our respects to their elders past, present and emerging, and Aboriginal people who are listening. We acknowledge that sovereignty was never ceded.
5: Welcome to Still Here, Still Queer, the show that celebrates the fierce, funny and fabulous lives of our rainbow elders. Each week we share stories, music and conversations that honour our rich history, challenge ageism and spark connection across generations. Whether you're a proud elder, a curious ally or just here for the glitter and wisdom, welcome. We're still here, still queer, and we're not going anywhere.
0: And we're not going anywhere either. It's me, Pete, and it is still here, still queer. Gillian's away today. I'm not sure where she is, overseas somewhere. But we have Trev the PT filling in for her. How are you, Trev?
6: I'm very well, thank you, Pete. How are you going?
0: Very good.
6: Excellent.
0: And you're also the VP, the Vice President, not of the USA, but of the Melbourne Pride Chorus.
6: Yes, absolutely. So I sing and lift weights.
0: Oh, wow. what about sing while you're lifting weights?
6: Sometimes I do. Yes, my clients are often having to listen to me sing through their training sessions. So, yeah, I do like to combine the two worlds.
0: And I'm sure Gillian does too when she's working out.
6: Oh, absolutely. Anything to make a statement.
0: Yeah, she'd put her headphones on and sing. okay, so tonight we're just going to have a bit of a discussion group going through. Ooh. There's two of us, yes. So we can have a group. We're going to talk about finding yourself and your people in our fast-paced world, particularly with a focus on our over 55 communities, because our world is very fast-paced these days. It's fast-paced in social media, in apps and dating apps, and what else is there, Trev?
6: I feel like in terms of whether it be online shopping, whether it be online discoveries of anything, I feel like we're just spending a lot of time digitally these days, aren't we? And it just seems to be our accessibility to quick answers is just speeding up our society, isn't it?
0: Very much so.
6: Mm. I'm not sure I can keep up that much anymore at the tender age of 50.
0: Yeah. And people go down rabbit holes on YouTube and all the other platforms, and they waste hours and hours on them.
6: I know. I've been guilty of that myself every now and then. I try to separate myself from my phone when I get home at the end of the day. It's not always easy, though.
0: No. Well, what have you been doing this weekend? You said you've had a very busy weekend.
6: My busy weekend is just involving getting ready for our upcoming choir performance for the Melbourne Pride Chorus next Saturday, the 30th of May.
0: Very, fantastic. Very exciting. We'll talk about that a little bit later.
6: Yeah. So also doing some singing practice, which is, you know, just to make sure that I'm delivering on the day.
0: That's necessary.
6: Yeah.
0: Can you do some notes for us?
6: Well, I can get down low like this.
0: Oh, very low.
6: Well, I'm a bass singer in the choir, so generally that lovely rumble you hear underneath the chorus is usually me and my fellow bass singers.
0: I love a bass singer.
6: Yes, yeah.
0: There aren't that many of them around, are there?
6: Yeah, well, it was funny because when I first joined the choir, I hadn't sung for many, many years, and I used to be in community organisations or community playgroups and that sort of thing when I was younger, and I was very much a tenor back then, so all those higher register notes. Fast forward about 25 years and went to audition for the choir and realised that wasn't my range anymore. It had dropped quite significantly. So that was a shock to the system, but I'm really enjoying it.
0: One of my favourite singers is Tom Waits. Remember him?
6: Yeah.
0: No one can go as deep as him, I don't think. I think you've got to have smoked all your life to get that deep.
6: Yeah, some of those old school crooners like Jim Reeves as well and a few others have just, they really sit down into the bottom of the depths of their voice, don't they?
0: Yeah. Nick Cave as well.
6: Oh, yes, absolutely.
0: He's a wonderful bass singer.
6: Yeah.
0: For me... I've been at a mindfulness meditation retreat for the last 5 days, so I'm a bit discombobulated today.
6: Well, tell me about that.
0: So if I start not being able to speak words, that's what's happened to me.
6: You're lost in your aura at the moment.
0: Yeah, that's right. I've been doing this work for about 25 years, and it's basically a spiritual path with mindfulness and meditation, not linked to any of the religions. It's its own process work. And some of the things I've gained out of it are extraordinary. And it is about slowing down, really.
6: Yeah, that's what we're not doing enough of, really. Yeah. I think, as humans. We tend to be fast-paced.
0: Yeah.
6: We're running a lot of the time in that kind of, you know, icky fight-or-flight mode, you know.
0: And which survival drive.
6: Yeah, yeah. It's survival drive, absolutely. And so our cortisol levels, our stress hormones are running high. And yeah. Chronically, that's not good for anyone. You know, those stress hormones are there for, you know, to, you know, if you look at us from a historical point of view, when we're out in the jungle or out in the savannah, to run away from predators.
0: Exactly.
6: It was a supercharge to get us out of trouble.
0: We're not talking about gay bars in
6: that regard. Yeah, I've certainly used my fight or flight from that at some point as well, back in my younger days. You know, it has so many... The art of slowing down is something that we could all learn from, and something you've taken, you know, a whole weekend to do is just amazing. So how do you feel? Do you feel slow and rejuvenated and your thoughts are a bit clearer?
0: Yes. I think the effect of it kicks in about 2 or 3 days later.
6: Mm.
0: And yeah. You just feel relaxed.
6: Yeah.
0: A relaxation you don't feel when you haven't been meditating and learning about being in the moment instead of chasing things and running everywhere and you're having all the busyness of life in there and your ego taking over and...
6: Yeah, absolutely. And for the listeners like out that, there so. As well, it's absolutely, you don't, those retreats are an amazing way to focus your attention, especially in a group. I think those things are heightened. In a group scenario when you're doing it with others, but it doesn't mean you have to go to a retreat to actually achieve the same result.
0: Absolutely not. There's little retreat groups all around Melbourne that you can just go to and spend a few hours there.
6: But if you're ever worried about sort of doing meditation and thinking, oh, I can't relax, my mind is always racing, take it from me, you know, me with my diagnosed ADHD brain that always races. There are ways to slow yourself down even when you're sitting and trying to meditate and sometimes feeling frustrated because you feel like 1,000 thoughts are landing in your brain at any one time.
0: Yeah. The important thing is to learn to just observe them.
6: Yeah, absolutely.
0: And not to pick them up and run with them.
6: Yeah.
0: Yeah.
6: I mean, some of the great benefits of meditation, you know, in terms of reducing symptoms of anxiety and depression. Some studies have reported that sort of feeling can reduce by like 30% to 40% in clinical studies. It reduces rumination and emotional reactivity.
0: Yeah. Anxiety too.
6: And then there's also some really great physical benefits too. You know, it reduces your blood pressure. It's been shown to lower your cortisol and stress hormone levels. Improves your sleep quality. Reduces inflammation as well. So all these things, you know, it can become a compounding effect. You're constantly in this stressed state. Your body does manifest all these symptoms that are, you know, can be chronic illness or, you know, you're trying to figure out why you're constantly getting sick or, you know, the first cold that comes along, you always get it. It's usually because you are in this state of fight or flight all the time, the survival mode.
0: Mm.
6: Yeah.
0: And blood pressure in particular, my doctor always says, you're 71, Peter, why haven't you got blood pressure? Everyone else does. So it's had that impact on me as well.
6: Yeah.
0: You learn a lot about yourself and how to be in the world and how to be more focused in the moment rather than flicking screens and doing all that sort of stuff all the time.
6: Absolutely. So, and if you're like me and do struggle to settle into a quiet space sometimes, you know, you only have to do it for 10 to 20 minutes a day. It doesn't have to be long to get the benefits out of it.
0: Absolutely.
6: And the benefits are also cumulative. The more you do it, the better you get at it. And the more you will jump into or, I suppose, drop into that meditative state more and more easily.
0: Yeah. Do you do it yourself?
6: I do it every day. I usually do it in the evening. So after I've, but you know, your time of day is what suits you. Some people like to do it at the beginning of the day because it sets them up for success for the day.
0: Yeah, that's right.
6: For me, I like to use as a page break, I guess, from my day to my evening. So I don't carry all the stress of my day to my lovely partner, June.
0: That's a great way of doing it too.
6: Yeah.
0: I used to do that when I was working as well. But after the day, I would...
6: Yeah, I would just take that moment when I got home just to have that pause time and then I can enjoy a relaxed evening. one of the tricks that I use as far as meditation is concerned, if you can't sit there in a quiet space, there's so many wonderful guided meditation applications out there, speaking of the wonders of technology. Also,
0: it has a good side.
6: Yeah, there, apart from its there dark are plenty side. Of benefits. It's not just all doom and gloom. Also, what I like to do is focus on something that's repetitive and boring. So I've got a wonderfully loud ticking clock in my living room, and so I just focus on that repetitive ticking sort of have something to focus on. Or even, you know, you could focus on your breathing, counting your breaths.
0: Counting your breaths is a good way to start, because then you realize that actually if you count to 10 and the instruction is to count to 10 and then start back from 1, you can't actually do it with your mind, so you've got to let go of it.
6: Yeah,
0: And just, you know, start counting your breaths.
6: Yeah. But I think I would just be a wound up ball of mess if I didn't meditate on a daily basis. I do enjoy a busy lifestyle, but you do need to have those moments where you can just slow down.
0: Yeah. Slowing down is a really, really important thing.
6: Yeah, absolutely. One of the other tools that I've used is a tool that you can actually find on most of your music streaming sites, binaural beats.
0: Yes.
6: Yeah. I find that wonderful. So basically, you need to wear stereo headphones for it to be useful, and it creates a different through a musical sort of production. It will create different frequency beats in each ear, and to put it simply, and forgive me if I'm fumbling over the definition, but it basically provides that sort of averaging out or synchronicity between the difference of those two beats, and it allows your body to your brain to slow down. And I use that a lot even when I'm sort of doing administrative tasks, doing some computer work, my brain's going all over the place to stop me from going down distracted rabbit holes on the internet. It allows me to focus on my work. Yeah.
0: Also very good when you want to go to sleep.
6: Yes, absolutely.
0: You just play them in the background.
6: Yeah.
0: Yeah. And even Apple now has if you go into the tools on the Apple, the control panel, down the bottom, it's got a meditation button that you can push, and it will play the music for you off Apple Music, but without you having to pay for Apple Music.
6: Well done, Apple.
0: So, yes, and we've got our first song coming up, and you picked this one. You picked all the songs for tonight.
6: Oh, yes.
0: And this one's very topical because we've been talking about slowing ourselves down and learning about kindness. And tell us about the song.
6: So, Treat People With Kindness by Harry Styles.
0: Isn't he wonderful?
6: Oh, isn't he? Isn't he? He's a great performer and great singer. He's just deserves all the success he's had.
0: He's coming here soon, isn't he?
6: Yes, absolutely. Yeah. I didn't get tickets to that one. So, the screaming teenage girls and boys and all those that are following will have to do it without me. So this is one of the songs we'll be performing in our choir performance. So I thought I'd pick a few great numbers from there.
0: All right. Well, this is Treat People With Kindness by Harry Styles on Joy 94.9.

0: In a world that judges difference, one voice will rise above the chaos. Clock Musical Theatre invites you to experience Disney's The Hunchback of Notre Dame. With a soaring live choir, an epic score by Alan Menken and lyrics by Stephen Schwartz, this is theatre that speaks to the heart of humanity. Playing at the National Theatre St Kilda, 15th to the 30th of May 2026. Tickets at clock.org.au. Book now before the final bell tolls. Joy sponsor.
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3: Still here, still queer, breaking down the intergenerational barriers with laughter and insight.
4: And you are on Still Here, Still Queer, and tonight it's Trev, the PT, and
5: hello.
4: Me, Pete, and we're talking about finding yourself and your people in our fast-paced world. And there's also a huge issue happening in our community, which is loneliness, isn't
5: yeah,
4: it?
5: Absolutely.
4: Particularly in the aged, in the plus 55 group.
5: Yeah, it's ironic that, you know, in today's age, how the more connected we are, the more disconnected we're feeling. Mm. You know, just some, you know, I love my statistics. So just a couple of little notes there.
4: Please.
5: So for example, you know, one in six Australians report often feeling lonely. Mm. If you want to just sort of, I know, well, let's dip into the younger generation first. So there was a University of Sydney study reported that 43% of people 15 to 25 feel lonely.
4: Yeah.
5: You know, and those are the ones that are most connected digitally. So, you know, it leaves a lot of unanswered questions there.
4: Connected digitally.

0: like you once
1: That's
0: did.
1: That's right.
0: You know, social connections are consistently one of the most robust predictors of both lifespan and health span. We live longer and healthier when we're actually socially connected, have meaningful social connections with others.
1: Absolutely.
0: Yeah. And it doesn't mean you need to go out and have pile on as many friends as you possibly can. It's quality over quantity. You know, you might have one or two of those people you really have a reciprocal close relationship with, and that's enough to make you feel connected with the rest of the world. And also, you know, if you from a physiological perspective, we talk about the hormone called oxytocin,
1: yeah.
0: which is our bonding hormone. And so,
1: I've never heard that it was your bonding
0: hormone.
1: Okay.
0: So
1: that's
0: whether
1: a good
0: we're
1: one.
0: Whether
1: yeah.
0: we're in the physical presence of another human being, you know, with physical touch, eye contact, or just having a conversation in their presence. You can extend it out to your sexual encounters with you know, your very close loved ones. All these produce a hormone called oxytocin.
1: Right.
0: So, you know, the less we are producing that, the more disconnected and lonely we're feeling. And so, which I, you know, from what studies are showing me so far, you know, the digital age and digital connection doesn't really suffice. You know, it doesn't do what actual human interaction does.
1: Yeah. And dating apps, I imagine, would be one part of the problem, especially in the gay male world, where there's just swipes and swipe left, swipe right, swipe left, and you get little messages and you don't know if it's a real person or whatever.
0: Yeah, it's designed like the pokey machine, isn't it?
1: Yeah.
0: So it's just for dopamine hits. I mean, I suppose we've all been there where you're on one of those dating apps and, you know, you could be connecting with a whole heap of people and nothing actually manifests from it, you know, because there's always just the grass is greener, what further dopamine hit can I get?
1: Yeah.
0: And the more you don't connect with those and actually go out on a physical date with these people, you know, the harder it feels to jump into having something real and social with someone.
1: Yeah.
0: One of the biggest, you know, benefits of actually interacting with humans and also those who are different from you is that it creates, or there is the added element of a little bit of friction sometimes. You might disagree. You might not always see eye to eye. You might be exposed to a different opinion that wasn't your own. You know, I think if you look at it in the right way, it can really produce a sort of curious kind of mentality around you rather than, you know, I think certainty sometimes can be the enemy of curiosity in many ways.
1: Exactly, it is.
0: Yeah. And so, you know, I think being exposed to other people just really improves your ability to be empathetic and compassionate to other people's points of view and their situations.
1: And of course, as you get older, my experience is that I wanted to have real relationships with people, real connection with people before I made them friends. And so my friend group dropped from about 200 to about 20.
0: Yeah.
1: Because they were the people I had real connections to, and we could talk about anything. Really.
0: Yeah, absolutely. I think
1: fantastic.
0: As we get older, that transition of, you know, if you were of that mindset when you were younger and going out and partying and clubbing and going to bars and restaurants with a whole multitude of options of friends, and you had an entourage of 20 or more people, you know, you had lots of choices to have fun with. But as you get older, I think, you know, the more you want those connections to be much more personal.
1: That's
0: you know,
1: right.
0: And substantial.
1: Yeah, and you want to be able to discuss, well, you've got to discuss things like illness, like all sorts of things that some of my closest friends are talk about illness, you know,
0: yeah.
1: because we've all got the same
0: We
1: illness.
0: All share that as we
1: and
0: get older
1: like
0: and,
1: that, so.
0: and get to different stages of life. You know, obviously you share those certain stages with others. I'm really in a fortunate position because as a personal trainer, I deal with so many different people from different walks of life, different age brackets, different levels of mobility, life experiences, all that sort of thing. So for me to be able to have that outlying sort of perspective on how different people negotiate through life, I think it's just such an asset.
1: Yeah. And what about in our LGBT LGBTIQA plus communities, I think the concept of chosen family is really important too.
0: Absolutely.
1: Because

0: they become our very close friends and we can tell them about our true selves, and we don't have to block anything from those people. I think that they become really, really important too.
1: Yeah, and I think also
0: sometimes families have rejected people.
1: Yes, absolutely.
0: And even when they're getting older, that rejection is still there. But if you've got a support group or chosen family to be with, then it helps a lot.
1: And I feel like us in the queer community have really honed that skill, because we've had to do it for such a long time and find our people because of, you know, family, religious implications, you know, or rejections, those sorts of things, which, you know, not to say that people outside a community don't experience, but I think our hand has been forced in some ways, in many ways. And so, you know, I think I had to, for some time, you know, find a chosen family because I didn't feel like I could identify with my actual family. And some of the connections I made through the years have just been so amazing and rewarding.
0: Yeah, they are.
1: Yeah.
0: And a bit of a question. We are live in studio. So what helps you feel connected and valued as you get older? Let us know, 0427-JOY-951 or email onair@joy.org.au. Add to the discussion that we're having around loneliness, ageing and LGBTQIA+ life. And when we come back after this next song, we'll talk a bit about finding your people later in life. So that's the positive spin on it as
1: Absolutely.
0: Well.
1: Absolutely.
0: But if you do need support and you are feeling incredibly lonely, you can always go to joy.org.au/support and all the helplines and everything are there as well. So if you are feeling that way and you want to find someone to talk to about it, that's the place to go, joy.org.au/support. Now, we've got the next song coming up. You picked this one too. Tell us about it. Adele.
1: Oh, Adele, Rolling in the Deep.
0: What does this song mean to you?
1: Well, Rolling in the Deep really just means me jumping in. Well, the way I take it, whether it's the way Adele was singing it, was basically just going in blind and just trying to find your way out of a situation and doing the best you can, from my point of view. I think it's a fantastic, uplifting song in many ways. Yes, another choir favourite from us.
0: And it's always good to it also is talking about those deep relationships,
1: yes,
0: perhaps, that we need.
1: Absolutely.
0: As we get older. All right, I love Adele. So here she comes right now on Joy 94.9.

0: Still here. Still queer. We'll tell you what to do. And you are on Still Here, Still Queer with Trev the PT and the VP and me the announcer. Retiree. Oh, there's a few E's in there, isn't there? All right. Well, now we're moving on to like finding your people later in life.
1: But it's interesting you actually, just to interrupt you there, but yeah. It's an interesting idea retiring.
0: It is. You know, yeah, I've been retired for 9 years now.
1: Yeah, so, but yeah. I always look at it and just go, at least from my point of view, I'm not near retirement age yet because I don't know when I will be. But the idea of retiring obviously is, you know, retiring from whatever your full-time vocation was, but it doesn't necessarily mean a retiring from life. And I think my ethos, my drive has always come from me always seeking out new things to try. And that's an ageless thing, you know. And I feel like if I'm not trying something new or exploring something new or having that curiosity about finding out more about myself, that's what drives me and that's what makes me feel healthy, I think.
0: We should do a high five on radio because that's my ethos as well.
1: Yeah, and I think,
0: new things to learn. I didn't do any radio before when I was working.
1: Mm.
0: I've spent 8 years here doing, having fun, learning everything about it.
1: Yeah.
0: It's been fantastic.
1: Yeah. And I think, you know, not only is it good for your overall sense of well-being, it's so good for your cognition. If you're learning new skills, like, you know, taking up a hobby or joining some kind of group or doing a course or whatever you might feel is good for you, the neuroplasticity, it helps, and just keeps your brain functioning, learning those new things.
0: Yeah, and there are plenty of groups around for plus 55s in our community. There is, I'll give this a plug because it's on next Thursday. Is it Thursday, May 27? And I think it is. And
1: yeah.
0: Peter Norton, who is part of that, has been on and talked about it before. But they have a meeting every 2 months, and it's called the Plus 55 Social Club here at the Victorian Pride Centre. Runs from 2 to 4 p.m. on May the 27th, and it's a really friendly group. Last month, I think we had about 70 or 80 people there, so it was really, really fantastic.
1: That's amazing. Sadly, one of the few things that I feel like I'm too young for yet.
0: Yeah, that's right.
1: There's not many of those things left.
0: You're very young. Yeah. What are some of the other groups that you found?
1: There's a monthly gathering as well, the Fitzroy Town Hall, the LGBTQIA+ Elders Dance Club. You can boogaloo your way to health and vitality. That's on the Fitzroy Town Hall on a monthly basis, but they do have other social activities for the queer community, so it's worth checking out.
0: And dancing is a fantastic, if you're able, is a fantastic way of keeping fit. I went to 360ths in the last 4 weeks and they all had dancing. So I danced about a total of 15 hours in that time.
1: That's fabulous.
0: So it does.
1: Helps your circulation and everything. You know, has all those good feeling hormones that come from dancing and just doing something creative and something new with your body. Again, something really good for the brain. You have to learn new patterns of movement. That's really, really nourishing for the old noggin.
0: Yeah.
1: Your
0: old body. Move your body.
1: Yeah, absolutely. there are like queer fitness groups around as well. I know at the Carlton Baths, they do at QFit over there, they do cater for or provide classes and group fitness for the trans and queer friendly community.
0: Fantastic.
1: So all inclusive. I think that's a wonderful thing to check out. Or you could be like me and join a choir. If you have the affinity for singing, there's a few of those around.
0: There's the low res choir.
1: Low res, an all male choir, which is predominantly LGBTQ. There's female, all female groups, if that's what you prefer, like the Decibels. Or a choir like mine that encompasses all, you know. all the gays, all the lesbians, all the non-binaries, and everything in between.
0: And there are some of the more activity-based clubs like Motor Friends, which does car rallies and things like that, picnics in the park and picnics out in the country, and the Melbourne Motorcycle Tourers, which I met my partner through. I've been a motorcyclist for years, and we met through that. So that's a great way of meeting people. So all these groups are just the best way of meeting people, because you go there, you talk to people, you have a bit of intimacy about talking to people, so you can actually work them out rather than swipe, swipe, swipe, swipe.
1: Absolutely. Just get out there and meet people. It's not as scary as you think. I always say that regardless of how nervous you might feel about meeting someone new, you know, they're probably feeling the same way as well, and they're also looking for connection. So if that gives you some peace.
0: Definitely.
1: Yeah. Yeah. If you're looking from a general perspective as well, you can look at the Switchboard Victoria. They also have wonderful programs listed there, and they also have a kind of an outreach program themselves, where they offer a free service which matches you with a volunteer visitor for mutually enjoyable and social activities.
0: They do. There's one called Out and About. Is that the one you're talking about?
1: Yeah, that's the one I'm talking about.
0: That's Peter Norton runs that, and he's going to be on the program again in a few weeks. So that's a great one. And do you know what they're running in June?
1: Oh, tell me.
0: They're running a Pokies disco night down in the Theatrette here. That's free as well. So you can come along. The guy who formed Pokies is coming along as well.
1: Oh, how wonderful.
0: They're going to have a bit of a disco night for 3 hours on a Sunday night.
1: Oh, that sounds lovely. That sounds lovely. And a very respectable hour for us to book it.
0: So you can get home by 9:30.
1: Exactly. Go to bed early, because God knows I need to go to bed really, really early for my job. There's also organisations like Rainbow Door, connecting you to local support services and resources, places like Matrix Guild Victoria as well, which is an advocacy and social organisation supporting older lesbians age 40 plus, offering a focus on appropriate care, housing assistance and social catch-ups.
0: Fantastic.
1: Yeah.
0: And I know Switchboard also has a group for regional people.
1: Mm.
0: And they have coordinators all around the regions, and they go out and talk to people and have coffees with people and do all that as well out in the regions of Victoria. And I'm sure they're the same in other states.
1: Yeah, absolutely.
0: As well. Yeah.
1: You know, community starts in your backyard, you know, and I think social connection starts with just meeting that first person and then finding your people from there. You know, we are at an age where everyone's feeling a bit disconnected, even if we can sort of scroll through pseudo connections online. As I've said before, nothing replaces actually just meeting someone new and or having a wonderful relationship with someone close to you.
0: Yeah, making a connection with a group of people that interests you and going out there and meeting people.
1: Mm.
0: Fantastic thing to do.
1: Yeah, absolutely. Not as scary as you think.
0: Even if you make some good friends, that's fantastic.
1: Yeah.
0: That's what you want.
1: Absolutely. Yeah. And who knows, you might meet, the Mr. or Mrs. Wright as well, if that's what you're looking for.
0: Absolutely, you can. I did.
1: There you go. Case in point, we have a success story.
0: 27 years ago, we've been together.
1: Wow, that's a success story.
0: Yeah,
1: it's an absolute success story.
0: All right. Well, we're going to talk about choirs next, because you're very involved in choirs, aren't you? But we'll go to a song first and then come back and talk about choirs and how they work and some of the things that they've got on, etc.
1: Mm.
0: So what song did you pick next? Dance the Night by Dua Lipa.
1: This is another number from our choir repertoire, but it's just one of those songs that just gets you up and boogieing, so why not?
0: Exactly. You can dance at home too. That helps
1: exactly
0: your physicality.
1: Right. I do a lot of dancing in my bedroom.
0: I do too. Here it comes right now. Enjoy. 94.9.

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3: 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Sunday night from 7 for Jennifer Salisbury's Bent Notes. Until then, may you have a wonderfully jazzy week.
4: Still here, still queer, rainbowing out the wrinkles.
5: And you are on Still Here, Still Queer with me, Pete, and Trevor the Chorister now.
6: Trevor the Chorister, I like that.
5: Because you are part of the Melbourne...
6: Pride Chorus,
5: yeah,
6: yes.
5: It used to be called the Gay and Lesbian Chorus.
6: Yeah, so it was up until last year, we were the Melbourne Gay and Lesbian Chorus.
5: You had a big vote.
6: We did. Well, we started off back... We're proud to say we're the oldest running... LGBTQIA+ choir in the Southern Hemisphere. We've been going since 1990, and we started off as All Sounds back then. And then we moved to the Melbourne Gay and Lesbian Chorus some years later. We decided to change our name.
5: Have you been in it since back in the 90s?
6: Yeah. No. I've only been there for 3.5 years.
5: You're not that old yet, are you?
6: No, not that old. Some of the choir members there are still there and have been there since the beginning. And,
5: wow.
6: It just carries through such a wonderful tradition.
5: I remember going to concerts in the 90s of them because it was the thing everyone wanted to go and see the chorus.
6: Yeah, yeah. It was a great time and still is a good time. And then, Melbourne Pride Chorus, we wanted to become more all-encompassing about what sort of our society looks like today. You know, it's not just purely gay, purely lesbian, but, you know, we're a community that involves a lot of aspects and a lot of facets.
5: Yeah, and how often do you do concerts?
6: So we have our own two major concerts twice a year, usually one in May, which is coming up now next Saturday, actually the 30th of May, and then usually in October as well. But you'll find us scooting around Victoria and Melbourne doing gigs regionally and in the city quite a lot. So you can always look at our website. At melbourpridechorus.org.au, which will let you know of all our upcoming events.
5: Yes.
6: And has some wonderful clips as well of past performances too.
5: Yeah, you've got a lot of YouTube channel as well.
6: Yes, too, we do.
5: Yeah. I've watched some of those. I subscribe to that and I've watched some of the fantastic concerts that you've given or snippets of them.
6: Yeah, I broke up with my partner back in 2021, you know, I was keen to sort of re-establish myself in the LGBTQIA+ community, and being in my late 40s at that point, I feel like the club life had passed me by. And it wasn't my generation anymore, and I really wanted to feel connected again with my community. And so I decided, well, I like singing. I used to sing. Why don't I find a choir? And they were at the top of my list. And it has proved to be one of the best decisions I've made in my life.
5: Yeah.
6: It truly has.
5: And everyone I know who's joined a choir is says that. I can't sing a note, so there's no way I can. I just go and watch them. I'll be going to this concert that we'll talk about in a minute. But there are some other choirs around as well you were talking about.
6: There's quite a few, and I'm sure the list extends far beyond what I've already mentioned, like the Decibels, the Low Res as well.
5: Low Res, yeah.
6: And there's a lot of, you know, depending on whether you want, depending on the style of music you like as well, there are alternative ones that offer alternative sort of music, gospel choirs, you know, you can pick your flavor, really.
5: Yeah. And there's a Hard Knocks choir too.
6: Yes.
5: We had Chu Peng on a couple of weeks ago, and she was a member of the Hard Knocks choir as well.
6: Yeah.
5: Which is a fantastic initiative in Victoria.
6: It was a wonderful. I remember when that got started, that was quite an amazing feat.
5: Yeah. And you were telling me about getting together with a whole pile of choirs at some point, and you were exhausted at the end. What was that about?
6: Oh, yeah. So, my first experience with the Pride Chorus was back in, I think it's 2023, we were up in Sydney during World Pride, and there was a choral festival called Out Loud and Proud. Which runs every 3 years, and the different cities around Australia will host. At that time, Sydney was the one, and that was my very first concert. So, trial by fire.
5: Wow. World Pride.
6: Oh, yeah, absolutely. So, you know, it involved a lot of choirs descending upon Sydney. We did a lot of pop-up performances around the city. And then, you know, during the week, we all practice as a major group of 400 choristers, learning a few songs to perform together on stage at Sydney Town Hall at the end of the week.
5: Fantastic.
6: And, there was no better experience than that.
5: It would have been wild.
6: Oh, it was wild. And just meeting other singers, meeting other people that, you know, share a passion for something that you're passionate about as well from different regions. We had a couple of international choirs as well. It was quite wonderful. It was really wonderful. I don't think I've ever, in all my party years, I don't think I've experienced any bigger high than actually performing on stage with a group of people. It's just been amazing.
5: Yeah. What was the applause like?
6: Oh, the applause. Thunderous. Thunderous.
5: It always is for queer choruses and choirs.
6: I struggle with a lot of performance anxiety in being on stage when I was younger. But I always loved doing it.
5: Yeah.
6: My foray into the choir was a quiet one. And then I had my first solo performance last year. And that was truly nerve-wracking, but so wonderful with having the support of this wonderful community behind me.
5: Do you dress up when you do these solos?
6: The
5: San Francisco people, they come out dressed in all sorts of
6: costumes. Our concerts usually have a theme. Each concert usually will have a theme. So this current one that's coming up is Divas and Superstars.
5: And when's that?
6: Saturday the 30th of May.
5: I.e. next Saturday.
6: Yes, next Saturday. So
5: are there tickets available?
6: Tickets are available. Yeah. The venue is the James Tertullus Auditorium, which is on the grounds of MLC College,
5: right.
6: Which is at 207 Barkers Road in Kew. Tickets, you can find links to our ticket site on trybooking.com through the Melbourne Pride Chorus on our Instagram.
5: Yeah.
6: And also through our website, as I said before, melbpridechorus.org.au, and we have two shows to choose from. So we have a 3 p.m. matinee and a 7:30 p.m. show as well.
5: If you're going out on Saturday night, you can still go.
6: You can 3 p.m. Yeah. Absolutely. If you love it that much, you can always have a second round on the same day. Why not buy two tickets?
5: Yeah, go out and have dinner and then come back.
6: Absolutely. Be gluttonous and see two shows.
5: What are some of the tracks that they'll be performing?
6: Well, you've heard some of them today already, but some of the others, we have like Billie Eilish, What Was I Made For? We have Justin Timberlake. We have Sam Smith. Not the only one.
5: Fantastic.
6: Yeah, we've got some oldies too, like we've got my mind's gone blank, but I'm just going to go dum dum dum diggy dum dum dum dum dum diggy dum dum. Under pressure.
5: And you can hear
6: under
5: that,
6: pressure.
5: You can hear that melodic voice in the concert too on the right side. So where the bases are?
6: Yeah, I'll be on the right side if you're facing me. Yes, it's my left, stage left.
5: Well, I think we're almost at the end. It's only a minute and a half left.
6: Oh,
5: we're not going to get much of this last
6: time.
5: I want more time to hear all about that. But yeah, I'm going to be there now.
6: Oh,
5: you've told me more about
6: it. I'll be looking for your smiling face.
5: Okay. All right. Well, it's time for us to go now. We've got one last song. It is, you tell us.
6: Oh, Because You Loved Me by Celine Dion. Another banger from our choir concert next week.
5: And she's going to get cut off after about a minute because the nasty David Moyle will take it over at that time.
6: But if you want more of this song, come to our concert next week and you'll hear the full version.
5: Absolutely. All right, over to Celine right now on Joy.
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0: relax and enjoy. Jazz on Joy. Welcome to Jennifer Salisbury's Bent Notes. G'day, I'm David Moyle. Welcome to Jennifer Salisbury's Bent Notes. It's a great pleasure to also welcome, most importantly, my very special guest programmer, Jennifer Salisbury herself. Welcome, Jen.
1: Hello, music lovers. Thank you for having me, David.
0: It is a great privilege indeed to have you here, Jen, in the studio with all these amazing songs that you've chosen. We're going to hear quite a bit.
2: Alone, no chaperone can get enough.
1: Let's misbehave.
2: The world's in slumber. Let's misbehave.
0: I think that's a lovely thing.
3: 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Joy 94.9.
2: 1, 2, 3, 1, 2, 3, 1.
0: Well, look, we've got a preview of what's on the show tonight, haven't we indeed, Jen?
1: Too much enthusiasm.
0: Look, that sort of fits in with the song, doesn't it? Let's Misbehave.
1: True.
0: Now, it was a choice of yours to use Let's Misbehave. Where does that fit into your musicality? Why was it that one that you thought was a good tune, a good theme for yourself?
1: Well, because music has brought a lot of freedom to my life. And when I think about Cole Porter and the freedom that he had artistically and encouraging others to be free as well, that's why I thought, let's misbehave. And sometimes you have to be a little bit naughty.
0: You do indeed. I think we should, of course, at this point in the program, Jen, say a very big thank you to Pete and to Trevor over in the other studio, in the Still Here, Still Queer studio for tonight. It was lovely to have them preceding us, as they do every week here on Joy, and a very interesting program indeed, hearing Trevor, who was speaking from two perspectives, one being a PT, but the other being in the Melbourne Pride Chorus. So being able to sort of exercise to music almost, I think you could say. Very interesting indeed. And of course, we've got lots of great music tonight on the program. Who are some of the artists, Jen, that you've chosen?
1: We've got Louis Armstrong, Doris Day, Frank Sinatra, Billie Holiday and Ella Fitzgerald.
0: Oh, what a choice. Treated to a treat tonight of music from your life, really. It's music that you've used over your life. But, of course, our listener can become a very important part of this edition of Bent Notes. You can send your message or perhaps a question to Jen by SMS to 0427 569 949 or by email to onair@joy.org.au. And if your message arrives in the studio here, which it will, there's Rex. Jen, Rex is here. He says hello.
1: Hi, Rex. Yes, please do send through your messages. I'd love to read them.
0: It would be great to hear from you here on Bent Notes tonight. Jennifer Salisbury's Bent Notes, as we explore the music that has meant so much to Jen over her life to date, and no doubt there will be much more of it as time goes by, Jen.
1: Absolutely, yes.
0: Where did you first come across, I suppose, jazz would be the question I need to ask you?
1: Well, growing up, you know, things were a bit rough at home. It wasn't the most uplifting atmosphere, but my mum showed me a lot of Turner classic films and movie musicals, and music and movies just brought that ray of light to me and that hope, no matter what was going on during the day. So that was my first broad exposure to Broadway jazz style music.
0: A great way to have that music introduced when you've got something that you can listen to and transport you away from the everyday.
1: That's right. I call it the reality distortion field.
0: Oh, I love that. That sounds like you're a Star Trek person.
1: Yeah.
0: We must talk in Star Trek there. And dancing? I believe dancing was part of that time of your age as well.
1: Fred Astaire and Ginger Rogers. Oh, my goodness. You know, watch them on their feet. It just, yeah, it's so uplifting.
0: But of course, they could also sing.
1: Oh, beautifully, beautifully.
0: Being able to do both, I think that's quite a skill.
1: Yes.
0: Did you do anything about music at that stage, or was it just one of those things that it was just part of your life that you enjoyed it?
1: It was just part of my life. I just listened to it. I didn't think about the content of the music. I didn't think about the notes or how the singer produced those sounds. It was just a total field of happiness and, yeah, a whole new place to enter when you listen and watch those films.
0: You've chosen a few tunes from the types of movies that your mother would show you. What are we kicking off with?
1: We're going to kick off with Pick Yourself Up by Fred Astaire. That was Jerome Kern, lyrics by Dorothy Fields from the film Swing Time. It sounds like a good time.
0: It does indeed sound like a good time. Well, let's have a listen to Pick Yourself Up, Fred Astaire and Ginger Rogers.
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5: All right.
4: 1, 2, 3, 1, 2, 3, turn. 1, 2, 3.
5: I'm getting it.
4: Yes. Again. 1, 2, 3, 1, 2, 3, turn. 1, 2, 3, 1, 2, 3. Now you've got it. I can't teach you anything.
6: Please, teacher, teach me something. Nice, teacher, teach me something. I'm as awkward as a camel. That's not the worst. My 2 feet haven't met yet, but I'll be teacher's pet yet, 'cause I'm going to learn to dance on birds.

0: by easy stages if you're courageous and wait. To feel the strength I want to, I must hang on to your hand. 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
1: All right, I'll show you again. Now remember, three steps to the left, three steps to the right.
2: That's the right.
1: And turn. All right. One, two, three. One, two, three.
2: I know,
1: one,
2: I'm
1: two,
2: fine.
1: Three.
0: Pick yourself up, dust yourself off, start all over again.
1: Listen, no one could teach you to dance in a million years. Take my advice and save your money.
0: Now, how did you say that last step went? Shall we try it right through?

0: That was On the Town, Gene Kelly and Frank Sinatra, a wartime story of three sailors on a 24-hour leave in New York City having a lot of fun all night long.
1: And I don't think I've seen that movie, but I've seen clips of bits and pieces of movies, and I reckon I've seen something from that movie. It looks so much fun.
0: They're dancing and singing their way all over New York.
1: Fitting in with that music that your mum would have in those movies.
0: Absolutely, yeah. I'm so grateful for mum showing me all those great films.
1: And there's another great one coming up too.
0: Next up, from High Society, which is my happy movie.
1: Yes, really happy movie.
0: Yes, Louis Armstrong and his All-Stars.
1: Is this the one where the movie ends up with Louis in the back of a bus?
0: It starts with Louis in the back of a bus.
1: It starts, does it? Yeah. Oh, yeah. Wow. Well, I've seen that scene, but I don't think I've seen the movie. I must track that one down.
0: You must watch it tonight, David, tonight.
1: I might even have it at home on DVD. I better go chase it out. Okay, this is another one of your mum's happy songs, High Society.
0: High Society.

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2: 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In fact, it's Jennifer Salisbury's Bent Notes here on Joy 94.9. Lovely to have your company, and lovely, most importantly, Jennifer, that you're here in studio.
3: So fantastic to be here. I love the energy in studio.
2: And all the energy that you've put into selecting these pieces of music that reflect parts of your life. We've talked a little bit about the movies that your mum would have shown you growing up and those beautiful pieces of music from Fred Astaire and Louis Armstrong and Gene Kelly. But your grandfather also participated in your musical upbringing. What did he bring to the party?
3: So he bought three tapes on repeat. One of them was the Ink Spots, of them was the hits of Doris Day, and the other one was the hits of the 40s. And I just have a vivid memory of him popping open the old cassette player and putting them in, and there was like the three that he would rotate around when we went to his house.
2: Oh, really?
3: Yeah.
2: Did he have any more than three tapes?
3: Not from my memory. Maybe they were just his three favourites.
2: Well, it is good to have favourites. And I believe there's a story about a picture or a painting.
3: Yeah, so there was a painting on his wall. It was a print of a very famous painting called Jazz Band at the Savoy from 1926. Yeah, Jazz Band at the Savoy by Harold Septimus Power.
2: Oh, what a name.
3: He was a New Zealand-Australian artist, and he used to do paintings of wartime, you know, horses and that sort of thing. But then he just whipped this one out, the Jazz Band at the Savoy, and there's so much movement in the painting. There's a band at the front. They're having a great time. There's people dancing. There's balloons and streamers. And you look at it and you're just instantly transported into this magnificent party.
2: I've got a picture in front of me and it really is marvellous. The band it looks as if they're moving. It's not just a static of it.
3: Yes.
2: They're moving. And then, as you say, you've got balloons and things. Is that reflected in the mirror behind
3: them? Yes.
2: Yeah. It would have been a great room to be in, I reckon. And does that picture still exist somewhere today?
3: Yes, I've actually got it. It's the only thing that I have from my pa. I've got it above my piano in the lounge room. And whenever musicians come over, they look at it and they say, I want to go to that party, they say.
2: Well, it looks like a great party. Black tie, of course.
3: Oh, yes.
2: Yes. What else can you tell me about the music of your grandfather?
3: He introduced me to Bing Crosby.
2: Oh, did he?
3: Actually, from This Hits the 40 tape, it had a Bing Crosby number on it, and that one's called Beautiful Baby, which we'll hear later on. And now I'm just a massive Bing Crosby fan because of him.
2: Well, that's something good to have.
3: Yeah, and he would dance around the house and he was happy. He was full of joy when he was listening to his three favourite tapes.
2: Well, that's good to see.
3: Yeah.
2: It's nice to have your favourite music that you just put on whenever you don't want to make a choice.
3: Mm.
2: I certainly find that sometimes there's so much music around that I have no idea what I want to listen to. But there's a couple of albums that I'm quite happy to go back to.
3: Yes, yes.
2: Let's have a listen to one of the ones you've got here. This one's not one I would have thought of jumping into the jazz realm, but it's from the Ink Spots.
3: Yeah, that's right. That amazing American vocal group from the 1930s and 40s with the really low dulcet tones.
2: Yes.
3: And Bill Kenny.
2: And it's called Whispering Grass.
3: Whispering Grass, yes.

Why do you whisper green grass? Why tell the trees what ain't so? Whispering grass, the trees.

0: What a beautiful sound, Jen.
1: I just love those low tones.
0: Aren't they magnificent and so controlled as well? Does it fit into the world of jazz?
1: I actually think it probably fits more in the wartime classics, the wartime hits that, you know, my grandpa, he was in the war and he was on a ship that was laying mines. So he never actually saw any action, but obviously the music was still a big part of the, his experience. Part. Yeah.
0: And that the music is using groups that certainly have, I think you could say, are constructed in the same way as the jazz groups were at the time.
1: Yes, yes.
0: Just doing things more of a more ballad-like, I suppose.
1: Mm, yeah, beautiful ballads.
0: Yes, indeed. What's up next?
1: Up next, we've got Vera Lynn. I guess this would be another wartime classic.
0: Yes.
1: 1939, composed by Ross See, and it was first recorded with Arthur Young.
0: And what a beautiful piece of music it is. This is the one that you, I think, if I hear someone talking about World War II, this is the one song that pops into mind immediately.
1: Yeah, Vera Lynn, she was the songbird
0: for
1: that
0: era.
1: Oh, she
0: was indeed, wasn't she? Let's have a listen to Lullaby. Not Lullaby, we've got We'll Meet Again from Vera Lynn.
1: Yes.

0: That was Don't Sit Under the Apple Tree by the Andrew Sisters, and that was actually the first all-female group to get a gold record even back then.
1: Really?
0: Yeah.
1: Oh, I wasn't aware of that.
0: Yes, amazing, amazing trio.
1: It is indeed. And that song started off with the more of the ballady feel, but then it changed.
0: Straight into jazz.
1: And that would have been with the Glenn Miller Band, wouldn't it?
0: It was, yeah.
1: Yes.
0: Yeah.
1: So that was more than just the Andrews Sisters.
0: And it's a happy one. It makes you want to move.
1: Well, it does indeed. I can understand why your grandfather would have loved that one.
0: Yes.
1: Now,
0: yes.
1: You've got a few more from your grandfather, or one more from your grandfather, haven't we?
0: Yes, that's right. But before we do that, I just wanted to say, send through an SMS. Let me know if any of those songs, you know, triggered any memories for you, or happy times, or perhaps, you know, your pa was into that kind of music too. Send me an SMS on 0427JOY949.
1: And of course, we've also got email on air at joy.org.au. If you've got your email sitting next to you, you'd prefer to send an email to us, that'd be great. And Jennifer is sitting here just waiting for your message so that we can learn a little bit more about the music that you enjoy based upon what Jen's grandfather enjoyed immensely.
0: And as I mentioned earlier, Bing Crosby, you know, my pa played a lot of Bing Crosby at home, and this was one that just made me laugh every time. It's called You Must Have Been a Beautiful Baby from 1938.

0: Now, that was a very, very talented young vocalist by the name of Jennifer Salisbury with a song called I'm In Love. But we've played it, Jennifer, not just to show off some of your music, but because it is your composition and it's based upon something that happened to you earlier in life.
1: Yes, that's right. I was in year seven and I had a massive crush on an older student at school. But unfortunately, he was in love with my best friend. And it was a very tragic time and I was very shy and I couldn't speak to him, of course. So I had to go home and write a song about him instead.
0: And did you get to sing it back then?
1: I used to sing it in the backyard at my house.
0: Oh, right. He wasn't your neighbour, was he?
1: No.
0: And between that time and producing it for your album called The Wild a number of years ago, 2018 I think it was.
1: Yes.
0: What changed? Did anything change in it?
1: Well, it merged into a song from Romance on the High Seas, which is one of my favourite Doris Day films. Thanks, Mum, for showing me that one. So the intro was all mine, but the chorus, it is, you know, it's a sample from I'm In Love from Romance on the High Seas. But I do think my version is slightly better because the version from Romance on the High Seas, they basically just say, I'm in love, I'm in love, love, I'm in love, I'm in love, I'm in love, I'm in love, and on repeat. So, yeah.
0: You've got a bit more story in it.
1: Yeah.
0: Well, I think we should put it to the top of the charts.
1: Yeah.
0: The album art is also marvellous on the front. The album's called Call of the Wild and it's a young girl with what you first think is a kite, but when you look up, it's actually an owl on the end of the rope.
1: Yes, that's right, yeah.
0: Calling into the wild,
1: yep.
0: No doubt.
1: Mm-hmm. Yeah.
0: Wonderful stuff. Thank you for that one. I've enjoyed that immensely. Now, this is putting you in secondary school, where you did get involved, I believe, with music.
1: I'm just so thankful for the music program that we had at Ringwood Secondary College.
0: Oh, Ringwood.
1: Yes. I made some of my best friends ever from doing the productions there.
0: Yeah.
1: Brought me so much happiness through a tough time in high school. So, yeah, very grateful. And one of those musicals was The Pajama Game. And this one's called Hey There.

0: talking to me?
1: Love never made a fool of you.
0: Not until now.

0: If I Were a Bell from Marlon, or sung by Marlon Brando and Gene Simmons. I never realised Marlon was a singer.
1: I don't think he was overly, but he was very good looking.
0: And that was from another of the musicals that you recall. Were these musicals that you actually took part in at Ringwood?
1: Yes, that's right. Yes. So in Guys and Dolls, I played the part of a Grandpa Abernathy. So, yeah.
0: A grandpa?
1: Yes.
0: Oh, wow.
1: Yeah.
0: And what convinced you to put your hand up and say, I want to be in the musical?
1: Just because I love music and I loved singing, yeah. And all my friends were doing it.
0: Oh, well, that helps, yeah. And what did you find the most engaging part of actually being up there on stage in the musicals?
1: The thing that I loved most about it was, I think it's just expression and being able to sing. Yeah, let your feelings out in song. Absolutely.
0: And were you able to get through to some of the lead parts in that time?
1: I would say it was a minor lead, Grandpa Abernathy.
0: Yeah.
1: Mm.
0: And the other musicals?
1: Oh, no. Unfortunately, I was in the chorus. Yeah. My confidence let me down, but I still had fun.
0: Oh, well, the chorus is such an important part too.
1: It is. It is, absolutely.
0: So if you haven't got the chorus, you've got this one person out the front, and particularly in school musicals usually, you've got people out the front who don't have the strongest voices sometimes, and they do need the choir to give a bit of, or the ensemble to give a bit of oomph to it.
1: Oh, they bring the oomph, that's for sure.
0: They do, indeed. What's up next?
1: What's up next? Another one from Oliver, another musical that we did, 1960, and it's called Reviewing the Situation.
2: A man's got a heart, hasn't he? Joking apart, hasn't he?

am reviewing the situation. Can a fella be a villain all his life? All the trials and tribulation. Better settle down and get myself a wife. And a wife would cook and sew for me, and come for me, and go for me, and go for me, and nag at me. The finger she would wag at me, the money she will take from me, a misery she'll make from me. I think I'd better think it out again. A wife you can keep anyway. I'd rather sleep anyway.

am reviewing the situation. I must quickly look up everyone I know. Titled people with a station who can help me make a real impressive show. I will own a suite at Claridge's and run a fleet of carriages and wave at all the duchesses with friendliness as much as is befitting of my new estate. Good morrow to you, magistrate! I think I'd better think it out again. So where shall I go? Somebody? Who do I know? Nobody.

Viewing the situation. If you want to eat, you've got to earn a bob. Is it such a humiliation for a robber to perform an honest job?

0: Murray to know, but wait, I think I'd better think it out again.
1: What happens when I'm 70?

I'm reviewing the situation. I'm a betting and a betting I shall stay. You'll be seeing no transformation, but it's wrong to be a rogue in every way. I don't want nobody hurt for me or made to do the dirt for me. This rotten life is not for me. It's

0: Hi, this is Rob Burke, and you're listening to Bent Notes.
1: Bill, you've been gambling again, and I told Mr. Graham you went to the chiropodist.
2: I went to the cleaners.
1: How much did you lose this time?
2: $10,000.
1: Oh, Bill.

0: And that one was from Kiss Me, Kate. And I have excellent memories of that production because all the guys had to wear tights.
1: Oh, did they?
0: When they were singing the songs, because it's based on Shakespeare's Taming of the Shrew.
1: Oh, right.
0: Yeah.
1: I've never seen it, I have to admit.
0: Yeah. And there's another classic Cole Porter song, in that show, which is called Wunderbar, Wunderbar, What a Magnificent Night for Love. And everyone would make the joke, Wunderbra, Wunderbra. Classic high school hijinks, you know.
1: Oh, it would be indeed. Oh, and there we have a message from Rex. Rex is telling us we got a message. You got that, Rex? Thank you. Okay. Thank you, Rex. I'll take you outside in a moment. Enjoying Jennifer Salisbury's Bent Notes tonight. Thanks for hosting tonight and very much looking forward to the next hour. And that's from Chum.
0: Oh, thanks, Chum. That's so lovely of you to send a message. Thank you very much.
1: It is indeed. And if you'd like to send a message to Jennifer, you can do so by SMS to 0427 569 949 or by email to onair@joy.org.au. Some lovely music there, and there's one coming up very shortly from a musical that I used to watch on television whenever it was on, and it was just one of those musicals that you just loved to watch. But we'll hear about that shortly here on Joy 94.9.
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0: That one was almost like being in love from Brigadoon. Gene Kelly. Now, David, I believe you love Brigadoon.
1: Oh, I think it's, in terms of movies, older movies, I think it's my favourite. It just has that pizzazz about it that just grabbed me. And I think I'm thinking back to sort of maybe when I was 10, a few years ago, and I do remember watching on a, I think it was a Good Friday that we were in the kitchen and Dad had brought the television around to the door to the lounge room where the television usually sat. And we were in the kitchen having lunch. I think we'd come home from church, of course, and then having lunch. And the kitchen was warm. It was really cold Good Friday and the windows were all fogged up. And here we were enjoying Brigadoon. And so we had the cloud and the fog on the screen, and then we looked around and then the windows were all fogged up as well.
0: Oh, just like in the Misty Highlands.
1: That's right, exactly. And that was another one of the musicals that you were part of.
0: Yeah, we did Brigadoon at high school. I'm very grateful because it's not one that high schools usually pull out.
1: It's not – I saw it last year. It was on somewhere and I missed it and I was really kicking myself after that.
0: Yeah.
1: And how did you go in that? Was it a beautiful chorus piece?
0: Absolutely. So many great harmonies in that one. Yes.
1: I think that's probably what makes it so memorable because it's so rich.
0: Yeah, very, very rich musically.
1: And any solos?
0: I did. I had a little solo.
1: Yeah.
0: When Jeannie's dreaming about finding her love.
1: Yes.
0: Yeah, yeah. And it was, what do you do when you're waiting around for your lad to come your way?
1: The scene just flung back into the mind.
0: And then you pray and pray and pray. That was the resolution.
1: Resolution. Indeed, it would be. Well, Jennifer, this is Jennifer Salisbury's Bent Notes, and if you'd like to send a message in to Jennifer, you can do so any time by SMS to 0427 569 949 or email to onair@joy.org.au, because this is Jennifer Salisbury's Bent Notes.

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2: It is indeed. Thank you very much, Corey. Tomorrow night is Monday, May 25. And if you enjoy the power of a big band, as I certainly do, the Basel Big Band is performing at Bar Osu. And the Magnusson Kallur Haywood Nilsson Quartet, there's four names there, it must be a quartet, they will be performing at the Jazz Lab.
3: And on Tuesday, May 26th, we have Big Band and the Melbourne Youth Big Band and the Melbourne Youth Jazz Orchestra down at the Jazz Lab.
2: On Wednesday, May 27, new works from Koi Kingdom, that's Cheryl Durham-Pisicle, Stephen Hornby and Marcos Vallalta, they'll be performing at the Counts. And if you're interested in some potentially interesting jazz music, you can hear I Hold a Lion's Paw at the North Social Club, and some French jazz and chanson, if that's your thing. Manuel Roux and Yanina Berlin will be at the Brunswick Green.
3: On Thursday, May 28, Defies Categorisation with Paul Gabrowski, James Morrison Cram and William Barton. The others at Melbourne Recital Centre. Gee, that sounds good. Cinematic Jazz Fusion, led by Keys player Phil Tercio.
2: Sorry,
3: at
2: Burt's. Typo, it's a Keys player.
3: Oh, goes a key. Oh, sorry, I thought he was Keys. His name was Keys. He's a Keys player. And then there's West Coastin, cool jazz icons featuring Nick McCluster, Naren Desika, Cade Brown, Isaac Gunno, Kyrie Sanderson down at the Paris Cat Jazz Club.
2: On Friday, May 29, the Half Bent Music Festival kicks off. That's from Friday to Sunday. We had a couple of people from the festival here. We had Hewick and Paul. Paul and Marinda were in studio having a chat a couple of weeks ago. 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But they'll be performing across four venues for Friday, Saturday and Sunday, four venues across West Brunswick. More details from smallspacemusic.com. Old Standards and Rarities, if that's your thing. Kimber and Ryan will be performing Old Standards and Rarities at the Kew Courthouse. The Pearly Shell Swing Orchestra, featuring Michelle Nicole, Paul Mackey and V.V. King, will be performing at the Jazz Lab. And a tribute to the legends of Aussie jazz from some young Aussie voices in Young Aussie Jazz. Oscar Bruton, Caleb Wilson, Jack Dobson and Quinn Knight, they'll be performing at the Paris Cat.
3: 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That sounds great as well.
2: Doesn't it?
3: Cosa Nostra, the mob boss playlist featuring Christina Rosso. I love it. Next, we have Deborah Lavelle Quartet at Lido Jazz Room.
2: Oh, we should say the Italian mafia movie in songs is at the Classic South Side.
3: Oh, yes. Yes. And Eugene Ball Standards Quartet at the Uptown Jazz Cafe.
2: 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That's going to be a lot of fun next week with Miles Mumford's Bent Notes. However, if you're going out on Sunday night to hear some live music, why not watch the drummer, composer and bandleader Ebs Daramola and his sextet performing at the Jazz Lab. That's presented by the MJC, the Melbourne Jazz Club, a not-for-profit organisation dedicated to supporting and promoting original live jazz performance by established and emerging artists here in Melbourne, presented with funding assistance from the Arts Development Programs of Creative Victoria. And that's this week's Bent Notes Gig Guide.

0: That was What a Little Moonlight Can Do by Billie Holiday, and decided to play that one for you all tonight because when I was in high school, I was lucky enough to have an op shop on my way home from school. And in that op shop, there was a glorious record player.
1: Oh, was it really?
0: And it was only $14. It was a triple stacker. It could play 33s, 45s and 78s.
1: Oh, one of those ones, yes.
0: So I got it. I took that baby home. But I also picked up a random collection of records at the same time. And one of those was Billie Holiday. And the other one was Dave Brubeck.
1: Oh, right.
0: And even though I'd listened to a lot of movie musicals, I'd never really listened to, you know, straight jazz before, you know, like Dave Brubeck. Like, I was like, okay, this is new, this is different, I like it. So that was my journey into some more, I guess, more serious jazz.
1: And did you go back to the op shop for more records?
0: Oh, yes. I definitely did. There was some great Bing Crosby there. Amazing, amazing.
1: Once you'd established this new idea about jazz music, how did you extend that collection and that interest?
0: I did. I just kept getting records from the op shop and having a listen.
1: Wow.
0: Glenn Miller.
1: Yeah.
0: Benny Goodman.
1: Oh.
0: Beautiful.
1: And you still have them?
0: I do. Yes.
1: That is fantastic. What a great start to the record collection.
0: It is. It is
1: indeed. Well, of course, you can't go past one particular track with Dave Brubeck, can you?
0: And that's called Take Five.

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1: 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Joy sponsor.
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0: That was the incredible Ella Fitzgerald with How High the Moon. That was live in Berlin.
1: Wasn't that wonderful?
0: Oh, Ella Fitzgerald is an absolute master, and every time I listen to her scat, it just absolutely blows my mind. She's incredible.
1: She just does it without any frustration or concern or thinking. It just happens.
0: Yeah, just flows out of her.
1: And I'm just intrigued with how she gets all those little sounds, I can't call them words, syllables, all together. How does she do that when she's playing? Well, is she playing or is she singing?
0: Yeah, well, I did watch a documentary about Ella Fitzgerald, and it said that she used to listen to the instrumentalists and try and imitate what they were doing.
1: Ah.
0: So hanging out with musos all the time, she would be hearing the licks and, you know, the fills that they were doing. And, yeah, that was part of her technique to try and imitate it.
1: Yeah, here's a little bit of a hear. She's singing these things so quickly together.
0: Oh, she's still in my opinion.
1: That sound there.
0: Oh, yeah.
1: Have you ever gone down that path of singing in that scat version yourself, Jennifer?
0: Oh, I have only done a little bit. Still territory that I need to grow into. If I do like imitating anything, though, it's a trumpet. I like the trumpet.
1: Oh, that would be interesting.
0: Yeah.
1: And is that what Ella's doing in part with her scatting there? Because some of those sounds, I could imagine a trumpeter could make them.
0: I think it sounded a bit like a baritone sax when she was, yeah, or even a little bit like guitar when she was doing that ning ning ning ning ning
1: yes,
0: ning ning.
1: Yes. Well, that's something for us to go home and do some study on, isn't it?
0: Yes, that's right.
1: I have to do that. Now, Jennifer, you've listened to this fantastic music, and up until that time, you've sung in

0: the ensemble in the musicals, but you haven't stepped out on your own two feet, so to speak. Why is that?
1: Yeah, I was always very shy, and I didn't have the confidence to get out there and put myself and my voice out there. I used to love singing at home, and I used to, you know, after I've had a few wines chatting with my girlfriend, I'd be like, I want to be a singer, and she's like, do it. but she actually, her boyfriend at the time, Adam Hall, from Adam Hall and the Velvet Playboys, she told him that I was a good singer.
0: Right.
1: Yeah.
0: Had she heard you sing?
1: She had heard me sing, but he hadn't heard me sing, and he gave me a gig.
0: Was she a singer herself?
1: No, no.
0: Oh, yeah. Okay.
1: Yeah. So he gave me a gig. He said, Jenny, I heard you can sing. I've got a gig at Red Benny's on Chapel Street next year in 1 year's time. Here are 7 songs. I want you to learn them, and I want you to perform with us on the night.
0: And he hadn't heard a word.
1: He hadn't heard me sing. Note. He had not heard a note.
0: He's very confident, very trusting.
1: He is. Yes. He is.
0: But your girlfriend must have had a pretty good idea about that, though.
1: I think so. I think, yeah, she must have used some good words that made him think, okay, I believe.
0: And how did you go learning those songs?
1: It was a real catalyst for me, David. It inspired me. I went and started getting singing lessons every week.
0: Yeah.
1: And every night I would practice these 7 songs, and I'd have the lyrics on the back of the toilet door.
0: Yes.
1: And at the end of the year, I knew them off by heart.
0: Oh, that is fabulous, fabulous work.
1: Yep. And I got up on stage and I did it. I did it, David.
0: What type of backing did you have?
1: We had four horns. Yeah, guitar, drums, bass, double bass.
0: Oh, that would have been a wonderful sound.
1: Of course, the amazing Adam Hall.
0: Yes.
1: Vocals and trumpet.
0: Yeah. Were you singing solo or in a duo, duet?
1: Duets. Yeah.
0: Oh, yeah. Wow. And how did you feel when you got off stage?
1: I just felt elated. I felt like this was my place. This is where I was meant to be. And, yeah, I was walking up the stairs after I finished my set.
0: Yeah.
1: And there were these two drunk ladies at the bottom of the stairs. And they looked at me and they went, oh, there she is. She looks like a jazz singer. And that was just for me. That was just such a special moment for me. I was like,
0: well, it would be.
1: She said, I look like a jazz singer.
0: Yes.
1: You know, like.
0: Oh, what a lovely thing to hear.
1: This must be my path.
0: And you took that as a word to go and move forward in that direction.
1: Yeah. I just kept going after that.
0: Fantastic. Mm. We've got a song that comes sort of about this time now.
1: So this is the one that I had to learn. It was a duet that I did with Adam Hall.
0: Yeah.
1: You hear the amazing Jesse Gordon singing on this particular track, but Jesse wasn't available, so that's why I got the gig. So thanks, Jesse. It's called It's You, It's Me.

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1: You are listening to Bent Notes on Joy 94.9. In fact, this is a very special edition of Bent Notes. This is Jennifer Salisbury's Bent Notes. We've heard, a bit over an hour and a half of some fabulous music, Jen. We're looking forward to the next 20 minutes or so as we come up to 9 o'clock. At 9 o'clock, of course, we will have a very special program tonight, which is called The Cabaret Room. And very shortly, we'll get Peter in just to tell us what's coming up on The Cabaret Room tonight here on Joy 94.9. Oh, that sounds like Doctor Who's coming in with the TARDIS. Yes, Rex. Did you do that, Rex? Okay. Sorry. Yes, understand, Rex. There's a message, Jen, another message. This is a greetings from downtown Kyneton. Loving the show. My favourite show is, of course, Hello Dolly, especially the iconic entrance of Dolly, Barbra Streisand in the gold sequin dress. Thanks for your bent notes and have a great week. That's kind regards from Colin.
2: Oh, thank you, Colin. I also love Hello Dolly. Of course I do.
1: We just haven't got any of that music tonight, but that's music for another night.
2: That is.
1: Indeed it is. Thanks very much, Colin, and for your message. And if you'd like to send a message in the next 20 minutes, you can do so by SMS to 0427 569 949 or by email to onair@joy.org.au. We're still in the world of musicals, I think, aren't we? A little bit.
2: Yes, we are. This next one is one of my favourite movie musicals called Singing in the Rain. It's been on repeat at our house many, many
1: times.
2: Has
1: it really?
2: Yeah, can't get enough of it.
1: Do you get buried in routine?
2: I do.
1: And the mundane things of life?
2: I do.
1: So how do you get out of those things? Is Singing in the Rain something that head you in that direction?
2: Absolutely. Absolutely. Put that on.
1: How does it do that?
2: I think when you listen to music, it lifts you out of your brain and it takes you into your heart. So you could be on autopilot, you know, just doing the same thing day after day, but music cuts through that somehow. It hits you in the heart and it kind of shakes you up a bit and makes you think, oh, maybe I should be doing something else with my time.
1: And then you've got to decide what you're going to do.
2: Yes. Yep.
1: That's always the worst decision of all, isn't it?
2: Well, it's hard to, you know, what is that thing that brings you happiness? Like, do you have an idea? Do you have an inkling of that thing that brings you that joy in your heart? If you do, make sure you do more of it.
1: Exactly. All right, well, let's have a listen to the one and only, of course, Gene Kelly, singing in the rain.

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4: You are indeed. It's Jennifer Salisbury's Bent Notes, and this is the voice of Jennifer Salisbury.
2: Hello, everybody.
4: Jennifer Salisbury is taking us through her musical life tonight. We've almost ended the program, but nowhere near the end of the musical life. There's so much more to come. But there's also so much more to come here on Joy 94.9 tonight. Oh, Rex, go away. Don't chase the cat. And it's not Rex, it is the Cabaret Room, and we've got Peter in studio. Hello, Peter.
5: Good evening, David.
4: You know what, Peter, it would even help if I said, hello, Peter.
5: Good evening, David. I think I'm on air now.
4: You are. We'll fix it in the edit. Peter, you're on air in, 16 minutes time with the Cabaret Room. What's happening in the Cabaret Room tonight?
5: Well, I saw Alan Menken a couple of weeks ago, and then last weekend I told you I went and saw The Hunchback of Notre Dame.
4: You did.
5: So I thought we should celebrate our EGOT winner.
4: Yes,
5: well, he actually calls himself a REGOT winner because he actually won a Razzie as well.
4: Oh, okay.
5: Because he won a Razzie for one song, and I think he also won a Tony for the same song 50 years later.
4: Now, that's interesting, isn't it? The way tastes change over time.
5: Wow. Just shows you one person's opinion doesn't mean needs to define your life.
4: Exactly. Very important indeed.
5: So, playing The Hunchback of Notre Dame.
4: Fantastic. I look forward to it.
5: My pleasure.
4: I'll listen to that on my way home tonight. And after you, of course, we've got Take Me to Your Reader with Andrew, the book about reading.
5: Yes.
4: Reading and writing, actually, isn't it?
5: It is.
4: So we'll be able to enjoy a whole lot of great radio tonight here on Joy 94.9. I'll just make sure that Rex doesn't chase that cat again. I didn't really mean to whip you then, Rex. I missed him, didn't I? Thank you, Peter. We look forward to hearing about the Cabaret Room tonight in, 15 nine now, so in 15 minutes' time. But in the meantime, we still have a whole lot more to cover off here. Rex, yes, we've got another message. Oh, Colin's got another message, Jen. Colin says, I can just see the two of you twirling your brollies round the studio, which we were, weren't we?
6: I hope you were too, Colin.
4: I'm sure Colin was. Yeah. From a rain perspective up there in Kyneton. It's probably raining up there. I don't know whether it's raining down here. I'll find out when I leave the studio shortly. But Jen, we've got a couple more tunes before the program is over. And we've heard about what you've been doing to date growing up and records and finding a record player and your mum's and your grandfather's musics. But you found your voice with Adam Hall. Get the name right. Adam Hill's someone completely different.
6: Yeah.
4: But with Adam Hall, what did you do then once you'd had that experience and thought, this is for me?
6: Well, then I put a video up online back in the day where Mel Band it was called. You put your clip up online and see if anyone wanted you to come and join their band. And I got a call to join a swing band. How lucky was I?
4: Oh, wow.
6: Dr. Krask and his swinging elixir.
4: Ah, right.
6: So that was my first toe into the music world. And they're such a supportive crew, and they didn't care that I'd never sung before. And yeah, they just gave me a go and they let me grow and develop and learn over the years with them as a band. So I was extremely grateful. And I'm the happiest I've ever been now that I'm pursuing my passions and getting out there and expressing myself through music.
4: Great to be able to do that and feel as if you've achieved something that you want for yourself.
6: Absolutely, yeah. So much of my life I was just ignoring what I wanted and what I needed and what brought me happiness. But now I'm doing it.
4: And you're smiling as you do it.
6: Yes.
4: With a range of new musos in your life.
6: Yeah, I'm working with a fantastic crew of happy people at the moment. Mark Moranda, Annette Yates, Paul Winter, Lachlan Wallace, Vincent Bradley, Susie Harlevet Hearn and Steph Bell. They love all this old music. There's no egos. Everyone just wants to have a good time, and we all support each other to be the best that we can be and entertain and get out there and have fun.
4: Fabulous. That's good to hear. And, of course, when you do perform, everyone is enjoying themselves.
6: That's what I hope. I hope that everyone goes home happier after they come to our gigs.
4: Well, let's have a listen to a piece. And this piece is from someone I think I recall him seeing this on his television show, Dean Martin.
6: Dean Martin.
4: Why this song?
6: When you're smiling. Every time we play this at a wedding or a function or an event, everyone lights up. The whole room lights up. It lifts everyone's spirits.
4: Let's do that right now. Yep. Let's light up the studio and light up the Joy 94.9 listenership with When You're Smiling from Dean Martin.

0: When You're Smiling from Dean Martin, and that's from an album called This Is Dean Martin, a 1998 remaster, actually, which is why it sounds so good. But it brings back memories, Jen, of the Dean Martin show.
1: I watched it all on YouTube. I love Dean Martin. He's just such an incredible performer. He's hilarious.
0: He is indeed. Jen, we've got another message. It says, Dear Jennifer, great show. Please do more of these songs. Love them. Marie and Michael.
1: Oh, thanks, Marie and Michael. I love these songs too. So glad to meet you.
0: Oh, what's that, Rex? We've got a membership sign up. Ange, a Rainbow Family, thank you very much for your membership sign up. Very much appreciated here on Joy. Jen, we're almost at the end of our 2 hours tonight, almost over, but there's another song that we've got here, something that suggests to me that you enjoy what you're doing.
1: I do now. So this is the message I send out to you all. Enjoy yourself.

0: honey, at that beautiful funeral, I've never seen so many flowers.
1: Yeah, he was a nice man, too, but never had any fun. Didn't have time. Just worked and made money. He didn't even have time to enjoy himself.
0: Poor man.
1: You're gonna take that two-week trip, no matter come what may. But every year you put it off. You just can't get away. Next year.

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Oh, enjoy yourself. It's later than you think. Enjoy yourself while you're

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0: Well, our slightly familiar theme tonight, it's slightly familiar. It tells me that our time together is almost over. And I can see the team of one tonight is Peter from the Cabaret Room. He's all set to take over the Joy Waves. He will keep you entertained for the next hour here on Joy, followed at 10 o'clock by Andrew with Take Me to Your Reader. My very big thanks to our guest programmer and presenter tonight, Jennifer Salisbury. It has been so good to hear the music that you've selected and the stories behind those selections, your music, your life, basically. Such an interesting musical life, Jen. It's been fabulous to have you here.
1: Thank you so much for having me. It's been a joy.
0: You will be performing again at the Paris Cat coming up soon. When's that?
1: On the 3rd of July with Sarah McLean. So we're two red-hot, red-headed singers.
0: Oh, that's the Red Hot Project.
1: We're doing harmonies, we're doing postmodern jukebox, we're doing jazz classics, and you will go home with a smile on your face.
0: And you've got another gig coming up a little bit before that.
1: Yeah, at the Lido Jazz Room on June 6th. It's an intimate room and we'll be doing a lot of fun jazz classics with the quartet.
0: Oh, fantastic.
1: Thank you so much for your messages tonight, everybody. Thanks, Chum and Colin, Marie and Michael. And thank you, Ange, for your membership as well. Big special thanks to you and thank you for inviting me into your world and sharing my jazz and improvised music.
0: I'm looking forward to your company next Sunday night from 7 for another 2 hours of jazz and improvised music, where my very special guest programmer will be Melbourne audio and recording engineer Miles Mumford with 2 hours of fabulous music that he's recorded.
1: He's very, very good. And to close tonight's program, Robin Hood by Louis Prima.
0: I'm David Moyle.
1: I'm Jennifer Salisbury.
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1: And may you have a wonderfully jazzy week.

Many long years ago, a fella named Robin Hood, he used to rob the rich most every chance he could. 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With his trusty bow and arrow, he could part your hair. His buddy was Little John, another was Allendale, 140 more.

0: from dance to divas. Opera to oldies. 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
1: I'm not a witch at all. 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
1: 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A lot of it music theatre classics, which kind of fits well with the Cabaret Room, which we love. Anyway, if you want some more jazz, tune in next Sunday from 7 p.m. for some more great jazz. Well, tonight, I've got The Hunchback of Notre Dame coming on the Cabaret Room. Of course, it's Alan Menken, an EGOT winner, or as he likes to call himself, a REGOT winner, because he won a Razzie. And glad he's proud about winning a Razzie. I don't know if I'm always proud about my failures in life, but you never know. You should try and appreciate your failures, I guess, as well. You can send me an SMS, 0427-JOY949, or you can email on air at joy.org.au. Tell me whether you appreciate your failures or not, or tell me what you think about the music. And, of course, Clock's doing this at the National Theatre currently in St Kilda, and that's why I'm presenting the music, because I love it. Hopefully you do as well. And I did get to see Alan Menken perform here at the Palais in St Kilda a few weeks back, and he is such a great performer and a great lyricist and songwriter. And I know he works with lyricists, so he's more a songwriter than a lyricist, but he has produced some great musicals for Disney over the years. So let's continue on with The Hunchback of Notre Dame, and this is Olam here on Joy.

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0: Leave Jayan, this holy refuge where you've dwelled.
1: Leave, but father...
0: Sorry, Claude, but I've no choice. Your brother is expelled.
2: And Frollo didn't hear from his brother for several years. Meanwhile...

0: Dom once more will be your sanctuary. Healing you will be my goal. Not just your body, but your soul. 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
1: Enough, Claude! It's too late for me anyway. But if you've truly discovered charity at this late date, there's someone you can help.
0: A baby? Yours? Oh, a monster. It's God's judgment on you. The wicked shall not go unpunished.
1: I should have known. I was a fool to think that you would look after him.
0: Look after him, me?
1: He has nobody else. Take him. If you can find it in your heart.
0: Cheyenne. 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

Oh Lord, you've sent me a test. 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I may not have saved my brother, but I will save this thing.

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1: And Frollo gave the child a name.
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0: You're listening to Cabaret Room here on Jordan 4.9 with Peter DeGroote for your Sunday evening. That was the Bells of Notre Dame. Let's continue on with more Hunchback of Notre Dame out there here on Joy.
1: The world is cruel. The world is wicked. It's I alone whom you can trust in this whole city. I am your only friend. I will keep you, feed you, teach you, dress you. I will look upon you without fear. How can I protect you, boy, unless you always stay in here, away in here? Remember what I taught you, Quasimodo. You are deformed.
2: I am deformed.
1: And you are ugly.
2: And I am ugly.
1: And these are crimes for which the world shows little pity.
2: You do not comprehend. You're my defender.
1: Out there they'll revile you as a monster.
2: I am monster.
1: Out there they will hate and scorn and jeer.
2: Oh, many monsters.
1: Why invite their curses and their constant?

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1: My sanctuary. Safe behind these windows and these parapets of stone, gazing at the people down below me. All my life I watch them as I hide up here.

0: Into this crowd strode a young cavalier, Captain Phoebus de Martin, at your service.
1: Whose dashing manner
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0: New to Paris, just back from the front.
2: One of those handsome fellows to whom all the girls take a liking.
0: Thank you, ladies.
4: 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And we're playing The Hunchback of Notre Dame. And hopefully you're enjoying it as much as I am in presenting it to you. And I'm going to continue on with some more Hunchback of Notre Dame. And this is Rest and Recreation here on Joy.

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1: I'm grateful for the opportunity to serve you, my lord.
0: 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The pestilence of these gypsies grows more dangerous every day. 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
0: So make a face that's horrible and frightening. 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
2: 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Tell me what you think of The Hunchback of Notre Dame if you've been to see it or if you're enjoying the music. Maybe you've been to see Book of Mormon. A good friend of mine went to Book of Mormon today and she loved it. Sending out lots of love to Greta. Hopefully she's having a cheeky listen. And also Waitress is happening in town as well. So let's continue on with more of The Hunchback of Notre Dame. And this is Into Notre Dame here on Joy 94.9.
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And we're going to continue on with The Hunchback of Notre Dame. 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You enjoy.

0: Yours, the Cabaret Room here on Jordan 4.9 with Peter Schroep via Sunday Evening. That was God Help the Outcasts. Let's continue on with our Hunchback of Notre Dame special, Top of the World, here on Joy.
1: Can't see everything from up here. 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
2: 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Hopefully you are enjoying it as much as I am in presenting it to you. 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

Well, it's the Cabaret Room here on Jono 4.9 with Peter de Groot for your Sunday evening, and we're doing The Hunchback of Notre Dame. 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

smiled at me and touched my face without a trace of fright. I dare to dream that she might even care for me, and as I ring the bells tonight, my cold, dark

0: You're listening to Cabaret Room here on Joy 94.9 with Peter DeGroot for your Sunday evening. We're doing The Hunchback of Notre Dame. This is, of course, Alan Menken's work. And he was performing here in St Kilda the other week, which was absolutely fabulous at the Palais. And he, of course, is a Regot winner. He is an EGOT winner, but he actually won a Razzie and he likes to put that in the front. But yes, I think sometimes what you think is a failure in life can turn out to be a success. Anyway, I'm loving this music. Hopefully you are as well. Let's play Esmeralda here on Joy.
1: By royal edict, warrant of arrest.

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1: Frollo's men sought Esmeralda, the witch with the might of Notre Dame.
0: Four gold pieces for the one who leads us to Esmeralda.

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2: 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Burn it. 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
2: 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Captain! Carry out the order!
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2: Coward! Traitor! 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
2: You

That was Esmeralda here on Jordan 4.9. You're with Peter De Groot on a Sunday evening. And I was just going to say, I was just watching one of the five scariest Disney musicals. And, of course, the number one, according to Jacob Hoff, was The Hunchback of Notre Dame. But anyway, let's continue on with another song here on Joy 4.9.

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2: 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And I'll be back again next Sunday evening with some more music from The Hunchback of Notre Dame. Hopefully you've been enjoying it as much as I have in presenting it to you. Stay listening to Joy, lots of great shows. I'm going to finish off with some songs from Alan Cumming here on Joy.

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That was Alan Cumming, Good Night, Saigon. Let's continue on with some more Alan Cumming. It's going to be Dinner at 8 here on Joy 94.9.

0: Good evening and welcome to Take Me to Your Reader on Joy 94.9. 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I'm Andrew McAleese. 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Or one word. And if you have questions about writing or suggestions for the program, I would absolutely love to hear them. You can send those to Take Me to Your Reader, again, that's all one word, at joy.org.au. There's quite a bit on in the writing world at the moment. Writers Victoria is hosting an online feedback clinic on crime fiction. This goes over a number of weeks, starting on the 14th of July. And it ends on the 24th of September. If you join this writing course, you will work on your crime fiction project under the guidance of Ruth McIver. It gives you time to reflect on and edit your work over a sustained period. So over those 4 months, you'll submit a piece of writing of up to 1,200 words and receive personalised feedback from Ruth and from your peers in the course. And the feedback should develop your work in progress and give you the tools to advance your practice. Between submission rounds, Ruth will also share insightful readings or comments to inform and guide your practice. So if you want to get into that online feedback clinic on crime, and crime is the most popular type of fiction, just Google Writers Victoria. The Williamstown Literary Festival is going to showcase the best of Australia's published fiction and hosts reading and award ceremonies across various community spaces. It's on from June 12 to June 14, and it's centred around the theme of reflections. The festival features over 30 conversations, author panels and writing workshops held at seaside venues like the Williamstown Town Hall and Williamstown Library. So that's the Williamstown Literary Festival. Beautiful suburb down there. I'm going to be there on Saturday night. Just something else you should be aware of, and we have talked about this before, thinking of Writers Victoria. The Allan Labor government announced a while ago that Writers Victoria will have its annual funding reduced by 100%. That is to zero. Victoria will now be the only mainland state without funding to a writers' organisation to support writers. The move threatens jobs, programs, access to opportunities, and the very survival of Writers Victoria that has long played a vital role in supporting the ongoing development of Victorian writers. And a lot of writers that I have interviewed have highlighted how critical Writers Victoria was to their own success. The cuts are also inconsistent with Melbourne's position as a United Nations educational, scientific and cultural organisation, City of Literature. We're a City of Literature. That's part of the petition to the government that has been tabled, what I just said. Response from the state government was due by the 30th of April, but there's been no response. So personally, I'm going to remember the actions of the Allan Labor government in relation to Writers Victoria when I'm voting in November later this year. My guest this evening is Fiona Hardy, who has written a wonderful book called Old Games. Welcome, Fiona.
1: Thank you so much for having me, Andrew.
0: It's a pleasure. Fiona is a writer, bookseller and reviewer from Melbourne. Her books for kids include How to Make a Movie in 12 Days, that sounds great, which was a Children's Book Council of Australia notable book, and she's written also How to Write the Soundtrack to Your Life. That won the 2021 Children's Peace Literature Award. Her first adult crime book, Unbury the Dead, was shortlisted for the Ned Kelly Awards. Despite her numerous murderous literary writings, in real life, the worst crime she has committed was stealing a single chocolate freckle from a milk bar. They are worth a lot, I believe, that single freckle. She was 7 years old, but I think that's absolutely wicked.
1: Still holding against me to this day.
0: Oh, dear. Well, I hope the person who owns the milk bar isn't listening right now, because he'll come after you, Fiona Hardy. Fiona, was there something in your childhood that influenced you to become a writer, do you think?
1: I guess maybe we could look at that freckle stealing as like a precursor into my crime fiction future, but no, I don't think so.
0: I see. Did you write a lot as a child?
1: I did. I was in grade one when I first realised that I wanted to be a writer. I'd always been a big reader, even even before that. But it's funny, I was listening to the podcast, I think it was maybe Jordan Prosser, who was talking about how he'd written a Wizard of Oz retelling as a child. But when I was a kid, I remember doing a Alice in Wonderland. I'd watched the movie, and so then therefore I wrote a little retelling of that in grade one. But my first book was actually called Hello Bunny, and I still have it to this day. And
0: when
1: when I'd written it, I took, you know, my teacher fawned over it, my parents fawned over it, my grandparents were living in the back of our house, and they said it was wonderful, and I was like, oh my gosh, they're all right. I'm actually such an amazing author. I should continue.
0: Good on you. Well, maybe you can have it published. Is it written on the computer and then printed out?
1: No, this was typewriter days, so I wrote it down, and my teacher wrote it on the typewriter and then bound it with wallpaper as the kind of cover.
0: Oh, lovely. You must be older than you look then.
1: Thank you.
0: You're using a typewriter. So from those humble beginnings, tell us about your path to becoming a successful writer as you are now.
1: Yeah, so when I was in so I always wanted to be a writer and thought that I would get published a lot sooner than I did. I studied professional writing and editing at Holmes Glen TAFE when I graduated high school.
0: Oh, I did it at RMIT.
1: Oh, yeah, nice. And I found it, you know, really interesting and just actually amazing to go from high school into an environment where everybody else was also a writer and also cared about writing. And, you know, that before that point, I'd just been at school and everybody was like, oh, school, year 12, I hate it. Mm. And so going into that type of, meeting all these other amazing writers and being able to work on each other's books and writing, that was really amazing. And I'm not even the only successful, well, I don't want to hate saying that about myself, but as in a published author from the same years, because Gabrielle Wong, who was the Australian Children's Laureate, she was also part of the course that I was in, and Shayna Blaze, who's on The Block, she was a writer then too.
0: Is she famous for being on The Block or being a writer?
1: She has written a book on interior design, and she was an amazing writer at the time, but she is mostly famous for being on The Block, I have to say. And being a singer and a producer, I think, as well.
0: A singer as well?
1: Yeah, she's too multi-talented. But though having said that, even after I graduated, I still hadn't had anything published, even though I wrote and wrote for a very long time. It actually took me until I was in my 30s before I kind of took it seriously enough. I think I just assumed that if I wrote that perhaps publishing houses would just psychically know I was a great author and maybe hack into my computer and steal my documents, and then I
0: did it happen?
1: You know, you'll be surprised to know it didn't.
0: Oh, I'm very disappointed. Right.
1: Yeah, it took until I wrote a story that I submitted to the Text Prize back in 2016, and that got shortlisted. It didn't win, but it still got the attention of my agent, Danielle Binks, and that became my first kids' book, How to Make a Movie in 12 Days.
0: Oh, that's what I was going to ask, whether children's books came first. So you've written six children's books. Were they one after the other, and then you started your adult writing?
1: How to Make a Movie in 12 Days was, so I wrote that in 2016. That followed the other two books in that series, which was, yes, oh my God, I have to say, I have some regrets about these long titles because I often forget what they are. How to Write the Soundtrack to Your Life, and then How to Tackle Your Dreams. That's all part of a series of these kids who are in grade six, and they're all different kids, and so you don't have to read them in order, but they all kind of appear in each other's stories. And the other kids' books I wrote were more like school readers, the kind of ones you find in your tub at the, you know, in classes for a publisher called Cengage. And so those were a little bit of a different writing experience, I have to say, a bit more of a, because they were a lot shorter and much more heavy on the editorial, because I had to...
0: The last three were?
1: Yeah, yeah. Right. So they were called The Prank Sisters, Best Seats in the House, and The Blackout. And, yeah, because you have to be mindful of language limitations of some of the readers, because they're going to be in schools and maybe they might go into nationals, so you have to be a bit cautious of the slang and things like that. So, yes, that was a really, really fun series to write as well, though, yeah.
0: Right, right. How long does it take to write a children's book typically?
1: Oh, I'd say probably my kids' books are quite long, so I'd say probably something about a year in between. And I had started writing my crime book as an idea. I first formulated in about 2016 at the same time, right, but I just didn't quite get to it. So that took me 10 years. I was half writing it while I was writing all of my kids' books.
0: Gosh. Are there illustrations in your children's books?
1: In the Cengage School Readers, there are, which I've been so impressed by. They really grasp what I was going for. But in my other books, they're longer chapter readers for older, kind of the 9 to 12 range.
0: Oh,
1: so,
0: I see.
1: Yeah, not so illustrated.
0: Right. And, of course, now you have written two adult crime novels, Old Games, and the other one is?
1: Unbury the Dead was book one.
0: That was the first one. Right. Which do you prefer writing, adult or children's books?
1: Ooh, that's a good question. I think they take a little bit of a different... different mindset. It is kind of more fun to be a bit more loose, I guess, with the language and the word count with my adult books. You know, I'm a bit more of, my first drafts are always quantity over quality. So the word count starts at 120,000 and then I have to reduce it by 30,000 words.
0: Oh, that's a lot. Why do you feel you have to reduce it?
1: My publisher suggested, but so I work as a bookseller as well, and I do see that people get a little bit overwhelmed by large books that feels
0: seriously?
1: Like an effort. Yeah. It's okay in some genres like fantasy and sci-fi when people expect that, and maybe history, but as far as fiction, people, I think they don't get put off by it, but I think they think about it.
0: Oh, that disappoints me. Which are more lucrative, children or adults books, or are either lucrative at all?
1: Well, I mean, I do still have another job, so lucrative in that I only have to work part-time, which is nice, but adult books are more lucrative.
0: Oh, that's good.
1: There's the higher price point and also just more advertising and publicity around adult books as well.
0: Of course. And tell us about the point when you felt, I've become a successful writer. When was that?
1: I think maybe my first book launch for my first book, kids book, the How to Make a Movie in 12 Days. I remember looking out there and feeling quite proud of what I've done. You know, it was such a solo, insular activity, writing. And so when you see everybody out there and your publisher's there and your family's there and you think, oh, okay, I've succeeded. But probably when I actually first got my first public lending rights payment, I think could be something as well, which is, you know, if you borrow a book from libraries, that helps authors too. And it's a steady form of income for us. So
0: six figures, that first check?
1: No, not quite.
0: I hope it was at least two.
1: It's four.
0: Oh, well,
1: so
0: that's
1: not too bad.
0: Yeah, that's pretty good. Right. And do you have a special place that you write in?
1: For a long time, for my first books, I actually wrote in cafes. My first kids' books, I was more, I drop my daughter off at kinder and then go to the cafe nearby and work there for 3 hours. Now that she's older and at school, we've moved somewhere and I actually have a desk of my own. So I mostly try to work there, mostly because I was bankrupting myself on all those coffees and toast, which I can also make at home. And also at her sports, because she's a sports kid. So I just drive her to all of her sports and take my laptop with me and try not to talk to the parents.
0: And you mentioned that you still sell books. Where?
1: So I work at Readings Books in Doncaster.
0: Oh, I didn't know there was one in Doncaster.
1: Yes. No, it's all the Readings books are lovely. As you know, there's one down the road here as well. But yeah, the Doncaster shop is quite a lovely, for a shopping centre, you know, it's lovely tucked away kind of bookshop.
0: Yeah. And there's one in Malvern. Is there another?
1: Yes, there's. Okay, hang on. St Kilda.
0: Oh, Carlton.
1: Malvern, Carlton, then the Carlton Kids Shop. We have Emporium, State Library, Doncaster.
0: Oh, my goodness.
1: Yeah.
0: Yeah. Oh, well, that's good. I'm Andrew McAleese talking to the author Fiona Hardy about her new novel, Old Games. This is Joy 94.9. Take me to your reader.
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3: Joy sponsor.
0: Fiona Hardy, can you give us a pricey of your novel Old Games, please?
1: Yes, so it's a sequel to Unbury the Dead. Just a quick rundown of Unbury the Dead is that we have Teddy and Alice, who are two, let's say, sometime detectives, sometimes ruffians, problem solvers, but also problem makers. They work for a kind of criminal enterprise, let's say, but a wholesome version of one, and sometimes they're doing bad things and sometimes good things. After the events of Unbury the Dead, they're now in Old Games, where they are looking for the ashes of Ashley Perry Perrineau. He was a tennis player in the early 2000s. He passed away. His ashes have been stolen from his widower Sunit's house. Sunit is devastated by their loss and wants Teddy and Alice to find them, and so they head down to the Mornington Peninsula, meeting up with Perry and Sunit's friends and family and enemies and everybody in their lives to figure out who would have stolen him.
0: Mm. Now, you said sometimes criminal. I have to admit I was slightly confused. They have a boss whose name is Choker, don't they?
1: They do. He's called that actually because he used to wear a choker in a punk band in the 70s.
0: Rather than he chokes people to death.
1: But he is still a criminal boss.
0: Oh, he is a criminal. So, right. Oh, okay. So, they are on the wrong side of the law.
1: Yes. So, essentially, I try and make a lot of their jobs be above the law, because then you find them endearing characters you'd like to listen to, but a lot of what they do is quite dodgy as well. So Old Games does open. Actually, I won't say too much about it in case I read from it later, but it does imply that sometimes they're doing things that are very under the law, and sometimes when they're trying to fix problems, they're doing it without any account of, you know, perhaps using violence if it's necessary.
0: Mm. Do your two protagonists steal a chocolate freckle in the book?
1: Nothing so bad as that, no.
0: Oh, dear, right, never. Okay. Tell us about your process of writing Old Games.
1: Yeah, it was interesting. I'd actually, because Unbury the Dead had taken 10 years from the kind of first formulation of an idea, which I never kind of figure out. I'd actually tried to come up with a plot line where it was going to be a missing person, and then at the end of the book you're going to find out the missing person never existed. And it seemed like
0: a good premise.
1: Oh, I know, but I couldn't figure it out. I did everything I could to kind of make that idea work, and I invented Teddy and Alice as the protagonist to help me, but apparently they couldn't help me either. Useless, a lot of them. But so it took me 10 years to come up with a different idea for Unbury the Dead, and then after I came up with that, I talked to my publisher about, you know, potentially a second and third book, and they were like, oh, great, why don't you come up with a kind of pitch for us, which I did, and that took maybe about 10 minutes on the couch to kind of come up with the pitch for this one.
0: The pitch? I was just about to ask how long it was.
1: Yeah, well, I mean, it was kind of, you know, tennis players' ashes are stolen and Teddy and Alice are there to find it, and the synopsis is a page, but then it took me another year or so to actually write it and get just as involved. But I'd done a lot of world building with Unbury the Dead, so that had really helped.
0: Hmm. So do you plan and plot, or do you write by the seat of your pants?
1: I think my first 10 to 20,000 words are always by the seat of my pants, where I'm just exploring, seeing what characters turn up, you know, who would organically turn up in this type of scene, who would they be, like, you know, it opens with a party and that's Sunny's holding because there's a statue of Perry going up at Vongulagong Cooley Arena, and so that's that's kind of where that starts, and trying to populate that party with people was something that came up organically rather than that I'd really thought through. But then, of course, I get to a point where I think, okay, well, this is a bit too meandering now, and perhaps I've put too many people in, so I need to go back, think about this as a proper story, maybe delete half the characters,
0: right.
1: And then finish it up.
0: So the ashes are those of Perry the tennis player, and his partner is Sunit. Is there a reason you chose a gay couple as the central characters?
1: I just think that as a person, I am in a straight relationship, but a lot of the people around me aren't, and so I just kind of didn't want to have every crime book be just straight relationships. Not that I'm saying that they are, but I think there's a little bit of a lack of diversity sometimes in crime writing that I just wanted to kind of add to and represent the community I actually see around me.
0: Excellent. And one of the two private detectives, it's Alice, I think. She's in a gay relationship, or am I confused?
1: No, Teddy.
0: Teddy is gay.
1: Yeah, so Alice is in a straight relationship with a man called Jun, who is a wonderful supportive partner who has no idea what's going on in her life and her criminal doings. But Teddy is bisexual, and so she is with whoever turns up, suspicious or not, at the time.
0: I see. Right. What research did you do into private detectives?
1: I actually think because I've been writing crime reviews for the Readings Monthly. I wrote them for about 12 years before giving up recently. It had been more reading detective crime across many different countries. As far as official detective, because this is a little bit of a fantastical world of crime, it's not quite as serious as real crimes are. There are certain aspects of crime that I would never kind of delve into that are a bit too grimy. So it was more of a fictional thing I was leading into.
0: Mm. You said you were doing crime reviews for Readings. Mm. So that means reviews of crime novels.
1: Yes. Yeah. Right. So I would tend to do this. I would do this column called Dead Right, where I would review kind of 5 to 10 crime books a month.
0: Oh, a month.
1: Yeah. I couldn't read all of them, but I did read as many as I could and, you know, swipe through as many as I could, fast as I can. But so I learned quite a lot and about what I liked and what readers liked as well.
0: I see. Who is your favourite character in Old Games?
1: Ooh, I think there's a character. So Perry has a ex-doubles partner called May. She is very rascally and kind of swans around doing whatever she wants, saying whatever she wants, capitalising on her fame. She was very fun to write because she says whatever she wants, and as like a, you know, normal, respectable member of society, I try and, you know, think of the people around me as I act, but she doesn't, and so that was quite fun.
0: I see. Right. What's her job?
1: So her job right now is mostly just to be famous and annoy the people around her.
0: Oh, I see.
1: Basically.
0: That's very annoying.
1: But she was a very successful tennis player in her past. And so, yeah, we never really know what she does with her time.
0: Mm. The name Jun intrigues me. At first, I thought Jun was a woman, which is why I thought Alice was gay. What nationality is Jun?
1: So he's Chinese-Australian.
0: Right. Because there are a lot of interesting and unusual and surprising names of characters in the book.
1: Teddy, I did an interview recently where somebody was asking about Teddy, and so her full name is Theodora, but
0: Theodora,
1: but she's just called Teddy, and Cherry's daughter calls her Auntie Bear because of Teddy Bear and things like that.
0: Of course.
1: So Teddy calls her Pie because her name's Cherry. So I do, you know, the more books you write, the more you have to be mindful of not repeating character names, and so, and I do work hard on trying to make them feel appropriate for the character and for the time and for the age and things like that, but it can be hard running out of people.
0: Exactly. Elizabeth Coleman has written at least two in her series of crime novels, and they feature the character, the private investigator, and her name is Teddy as well, but I don't think she's Theodora. I think she's, can't remember what. Anyway, did you know that?
1: No, I didn't know that. That's so interesting. Yeah.
0: Yeah. Yeah. Crime is so popular, isn't it?
1: Yes, it really is. It takes up quite a few bays in the shop that I work at, and it's always been known as kind of a really popular type of genre. Readers do love it. They come in, they ask for our advice. It takes up, you know, special prominent positions on our new release tables all the time, and there's a lot of events about it, and people just really love it. You know, they get turned into TV series a lot, so people are often watching crime dramas as well, and it's quite intriguing, yeah.
0: Yeah. Now, before your first book, Unbury the Dead, was published, I believe you were included in the Scarlet Stiletto, the 16th cut. Is that the name of a book that was published?
1: Yeah, so that's a short story collection. And so the people who won the various Scarlet Stiletto short story prizes were published in the 16th cut. And so I had a story called Green Thumbs, which is also about Teddy and Alice. And so that little side project that they did, that I thought that maybe one day could be turned into a larger book. And then I thought, actually, I think this suits a nice little, you know, nifty short story instead. So I created that short story and entered into the Scarlet Stiletto, which is run by Sisters of Crime, which is a fabulous...
0: All about Sisters
1: of Crime. We love them. And so I was very, very excited to have won the one of the short story prizes for that, and then, made it into the 16th cut.
0: Mm. When was it published?
1: Oh, what a great question. I think maybe 2024 or 2025.
0: Oh, right. So it's still in print and available, I imagine.
1: Yeah, I think mostly as an ebook, I think.
0: Right, right. And just give us a quick précis of the first book you wrote, Unbury the Dead.
1: Yeah, so in Unbury the Dead, we have... So Alice is... one of her skill sets is chauffeuring and driving. She's a getaway driver when they need that kind of thing. But when she's doing above board jobs, she's a chauffeur for people. And she really has... She has this one car that she loves called Valkyrie, which is a beautiful... classic car that can also be used as a hearse. And in Unbury the Dead, she's driving the body of Australia's richest man to his final resting place on the coast of eastern Victoria. And then back in Melbourne, we have Teddy and their sometime colleague Art, and they're looking for a young missing man in Melbourne suburbs. About halfway through the book, something goes wrong and both of their stories clash, and then they find themselves spending the rest of the book trying to figure out what happened and why and how to stop it and what does justice mean and things like that.
0: Ooh, sounds interesting. And no doubt Unbury the Dead is still available.
1: Yes, though it is actually out of stock at the supplier, but should be back soon.
0: Oh, let's hope. Oh, so they've had to do a new print run.
1: Yes, they have. So you might find it in a couple of bookshops, but otherwise it'll be available hopefully not too much further.
0: Oh, excellent. And tell me about Affirm Press versus Simon & Schuster.
1: Oh, so Affirm Press have been bought by Simon & Schuster, so they're still Affirm Press, but they now have like a bigger company backing them, I guess. And I think as an author, I don't always know a lot of what's going on behind the scenes, but I know there's a bit of merging of some of the job roles, but I still have my wonderful editor, Frankie, Laura Franks. She's worked on Barry and Old Games, and we'll be working together in the future as well. And yes, their offices have moved.
0: Right. So you started with Affirm and then now you're with Simon & Schuster.
1: Yeah, I think it is still Affirm, but under the umbrella of Simon & Schuster. poster. So my future books will still have the Affirm Press tags on the side.
0: Right, I see. But you're being marketed by Simon & Schuster.
1: Yes, exactly. Yeah.
0: You mentioned your editor. Tell us about the editing process of Old Games, Fiona Hardy.
1: Yes, I do find it always interesting. The very first draft, as I said, will often be too long and very messy. And that's where she says, great, I think we need to maybe look at, you know, reducing the word count and, you know, here's some plot holes and let's try and fix these very broad issues. And then there'll be a second edit where she's like, okay, maybe we need to move this character out and let's merge these chapters. And then there's just endless kind of rounds of edits that, you know, move down each time to things, you know, working on smaller and smaller issues, continuity to make sure that people are in the right place at the right time, getting new readers in to make sure that I haven't dropped any obvious clues or that I have made enough clues obvious as well. And then you even get down to those really small scale edits right at the end where they show you the final printed pages and you have to make sure there's not the same word on top of each other on the page because that looks awkward.
0: That's your job.
1: Well, they do it, but then I always look over it as well. And so there's an extra pair of eyes checking or I have to change the word, you know, I help with the fixes. So.
0: Yes, I have occasionally read books where there have been multiple misprints of words or spellings or double words. It's interesting.
1: I know.
0: Say it happens a lot, but I certainly have seen it.
1: Yeah, it feels like when you fix one issue, sometimes you're creating a new one.
0: Right.
1: And then no matter how many times you look, I think I can almost always find one typo in a book, but no matter how hard we try.
0: And when was Old Games launched and where did you have the launch?
1: Yeah, so Old Games was launched in March this year, so 2026. I had the launch at the Carlton shop, which I used to work at as well.
0: Readings.
1: Readings Carlton, sorry, yes.
0: Yeah.
1: Launched by Catherine Collette. It was a really lovely time. She's a fascinating interview. I really liked that.
0: Oh, excellent. I'm Andrew McLeish chatting to Fiona Hardy about her new novel, Old Games. Take me to your reader on Joy 94.9.
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1: This is Take Me to Your Reader on Joy 94.9. Fiona Hardy, author of Old Games, has chosen the song Homegirl by King Princess, which I haven't heard before, so I'm in for a treat.

0: that was Homegirl by King Princess. That was the choice of Fiona Hardy, my guest this evening. Fiona, we've done a lot of gabbing about your novel Old Game, so I think the people at home will be on tenterhooks waiting to hear some of the novel. So could you read us a little bit, please?
1: I sure can. This is from the start of the book. Sorry, just working around the microphone. Alice and Teddy were sitting on the bonnet of Alice's car, looking out at the sea below, when Teddy's phone rang. She looked at the name, smiled into the late morning sun, and picked up. Choker, Teddy said cheerfully. We're having a very successful day at work. Good for you, Choker said. Day's over. Time to come into the office. Alice leaned in and said, hey, no fair. You said we had all day for this, Teddy pouted. It's only been 2 hours. Well, hopefully you've spent those hours doing your job so well that it's effectively complete. Leave it where you are and come back to the office. Or what if I sent you our carefully curated itinerary? Teddy asked. Maybe you'd change your mind. Email it to me and I can look suitably impressed with your plans when you get here. Where are you? Near Brighton, Alice called out. You've got 30 minutes. 45, Alice counted. 40, Choker said back and hung up. Teddy sighed. It was a shame. It really had been a nice morning, sitting there with the early spring sun on their faces and a body in the trunk of the car. They slid off the bonnet, walked around the car, and Alice popped the boot. The man inside jolted and stared up at them, eyes blue and wide with fear. Ugh, I'm really bummed, Teddy told him. You saw the itinerary we had planned, right? She unfolded the paper from her pocket and read it out. 10 a.m. pickup, 11 a.m. tasing, 11:30 to 12:30, car boot, no air conditioner. We didn't even get to lunchtime, she said, refolding the paper. We were going to have pierogi from a food truck and make sure you could smell it and not have any, plus maybe tase you again. We didn't even get to the waterboarding, Alice added. And since we've never done that before, it was going to be a learning experience for all of us. Unfortunately, we're in high demand, Teddy said to him, and another job has come through. Therefore, you get the rest of the day off. The man closed his eyes in obvious relief. Alice and Teddy pulled him out of the boot and dumped him into the dirt.

0: cut off the tape around his arms and feet. He crouched unsteadily, and they waited while he got used to standing. "Well, we're not an Uber," Teddy said, "so you'd better start walking until you can find a bus stop or something." Shiv reached over and pulled the tape off his mouth. "Screw you," he said, and spat at her. His mouth must have been dry because it landed short. "Oh, thank God," Alice said, reaching to her pocket. "I thought this was over too fast." The taser hit him square in the chest. He yelped and fell to the ground, thrashing in the gravel, while Teddy and Alice walked away from him and got in the car. Alice carefully drove around him and paused at the entrance to the shoulder. Teddy watched in the rearview mirror until he started standing, shaking himself off. "He's all right," she said. Alice hit the accelerator. Damn.
1: How do you come into possession of a taser?
0: That's a great question. Yes, I'm not quite sure. I feel like because of their boss being running a criminal enterprise that basically he can get access to many of these types of things, you know. Personally, I would not know.
1: No. So all their jobs, the two protagonists, are given to them by Choker?
0: Yes.
1: Is that what always happens?
0: Yeah, so he's their boss and he's the one who he gets the jobs and then doles them out to his many employees. So he works in an office and has a lot of different employees with a lot of different kind of skill sets. Alice and Teddy can also disguise themselves and do things like that. As I said, Alice is quite a good driver. Sometimes they're doing delivery. Sometimes they've, just got many other jobs that they can do.
1: Mm. Given that you're a bookseller at Readings in which one?
0: Doncaster.
1: Doncaster, that's right. Tell us what a new author who is spruiking their book should do when they go to a bookstore.
0: Ah, okay. I think one thing to do is always check first that there are copies in stock because every now and again there might not be. That could be we just didn't get them in the first place or maybe something great like
1: it's
0: sold out.
1: Stock in the bookstore that you're going to.
0: Yeah, so sometimes authors might come in and find that the book is sold out and so they don't have anything to sign. But if they're just coming to kind of have a chat, that's fine too. Just come up and, introduce yourself, have a little bit of a normal conversation about things. We love to have authors come in and sign their books if it's something we've got in. We do get authors coming in. They do often email first to kind of let us know because sometimes we have particular things on, maybe like a school's come in to do an order so we don't have spare staff. But we do, love to support. Readings has always been a big champion of local Australian authors. It's something that we really love to encourage. We don't hold events at the Doncaster shop as much because we don't quite have the room, but we do like it when people visit us.
1: Mm. Someone I have interviewed recently, she didn't get a good reception at Readings, sadly.
0: Oh, no.
1: Yeah, what I wonder happened? Why that was. Don't know. Mm. I heard that Bryce Courtney, one of the reasons he had such success initially is because he would go to probably hundreds of bookstores and he would personally introduce himself and suck up to the booksellers because I know that a lot of people, and you mentioned it yourself before, a lot of people who come into the store, they ask for recommendations, don't they?
0: Yeah. And I have to say, when authors come in, they're lovely. It will be something that we would say, if someone's like, "What do you think of this?" Even if I haven't read it, I'll be like, "It sounds amazing." But the author came in and they were lovely.
1: In fact, I remember my writing teacher at RMIT. She said that, you need to be charming and pleasant. Does any author ever come in with a little gimmick? Like someone I know who has since had 5 novels published, when she was, and I told her what you should be doing is going to bookstores, and her novel was set in Mexico. And so I said, maybe you could give away a tiny little sombrero, a key ring type thing. Does anyone ever do any marketing things like that?
0: Every now and again, we did have, I think Amelia Jackson wrote a book called Some of My Best Friends Are Cookies, I think. And then she came around with cookies for everybody. That went down very well, can I say?
1: Oh, I see.
0: With my first book, How to Make a Movie in 12 Days, when I went and visited shops, I had popcorn for everybody because it was a movie-based book.
1: Right.
0: So sometimes people do. We don't hold it against people if they don't have a gimmick, but
1: gimmick makes you more memorable, I would imagine.
0: You know what? I'm suddenly remembering that Christian White, for his first book, The Nowhere Child, I didn't go to this event, but I heard from other people that he did an event with a live snake.
1: Oh, my goodness.
0: Because there were snakes in his book, which I think was probably pretty great.
1: Oh, gosh. Yeah, that's memorable. Tell us about the awards you've won. You mentioned the Scarlet Stiletto.
0: Yeah, and then for Unbury the Dead, I was also shortlisted for the Ned Kelly Award for crime for that one, which was fantastic because for many years, I was actually the secretary on that board, but long before I kind of had written for them, but just when I was doing reviewing for crime books, I was in that, and they do an amazing amount of work as well, the Australian Crime Writers Association for crime books in Australia too. And so that was really like knowing the kind of hard work that goes behind the scenes when it comes to prize prizes and judging and the logistics and things like that. I was really flattered to have been included in that list as well. And
1: I bet you were. Yeah,
0: well, that was won by Margaret Hickey, and that was held at the same time in a whole bunch of locations around Australia. So whichever state you're in, you could go to the event there, and it was zoomed in. So everybody found out at the same time, and that was really fun, yeah.
1: Yeah, great. Now, you love your agent, as most authors do. How important do you think a good agent is, and what do they do for you?
0: Yeah, I think there's – it would have been very difficult for me to get my first book off the ground without my first agent, which was Danielle Binks. She's the author of a whole bunch of kids' books as well, including The Year the Maps Changed. She went and put it out there to as many different places as possible, and we had obviously there's a lot of rejections in this career, and then a couple of maybes but didn't really go anywhere, and then finally she got me in front of the wonderful Davina Bell. She's also an author. She wrote the book All the Ways to Be Smart, which is fantastic. Mm-hmm. And so she got me in front of Davina, and Davina published the book, and they've also, it was an email sent by them that got me with a Cengage, the gig that I did with those for those three books. But I've changed now to Jacinta De Meyers as my agent for my adult books.
1: And how did you snare your agent?
0: So, yeah, the text prize, because even though I'd lost, I'd been talking to everybody there and in such a great mood that I'd encountered a friend of mine called Adele, and we were talking about it, and she went away from that and said to Danielle, you know, I know that you're kind of early on in your agenting career, but I've got a book that I think that you might be interested in taking on board. And so she showed her the plot for How to Make a Movie in 12 Days, which is about these kids in grade six who are making a horror movie in their school holidays.
1: Ah, so, of course, these titles like How to Make a Movie, it's not a how-to book, of course. It's no. That's just a very catchy, engaging title, isn't it?
0: Yeah, originally it was actually going to be called Rosebud, which was partly because it had a killer rose bush as the villain that the kids were trying to save, make the movie about, and also partly because the main character, Hayley, was a big movie fan, and she thought it was I thought it was a good Citizen Kane reference, because you know how he says Rosebud at the start.
1: Of course, but I'm afraid children wouldn't get that, would
0: yeah,
1: they?
0: Yeah, not a big 9 to 12 market on, you know, 1940s classic cinema, so yes, for How to Make a Movie in 12 Days.
1: So you came up with that title?
0: It was a big discussion between a whole bunch of people between me and a firm, and Davina, trying to think of something. There was other titles like Take the Shot, Misdirection, It Came from Underground, which was maybe a bit too spooky because it's mostly funny rather than scary.
1: I see.
0: Things like that.
1: I have to say it's an excellent title.
0: Oh, thank you.
1: And you mentioned another author just a moment ago who had a how-to type book. What was that all?
0: Ooh, I was talking about Danielle. All the Ways to Be Smart, I think.
1: That's it.
0: Davina's book. That's a picture book for kids. Yes.
1: Oh, pictures, right. Because titles are so important, aren't they?
0: They really are. Yes. Difficult.
1: Yes. I'm Andrew McAleese talking to Fiona Hardy about her new book, Old Games.
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1: Take Me to a Reader on Joy 94.9. Fiona Hardy, author of Old Games, is going to read us more from her first chapter. I think this continues on from where you left off just a moment ago.
0: Yes, so they've sped from, I think they were in Brighton now, and they're in Troika's offices. Troika's offices were in one of the less exciting parts of the eastern suburbs, surrounded by businesses he owned or businesses who owed him. Alice and Teddy were on the second floor, debating if they could reuse the itinerary next time somebody needed roughing up or if they needed fresh ideas each time. When they arrived at Troika's waiting room, Alice stopped like she'd hit a wall. A woman sat on one of the waiting room's plastic chairs, reading a book, not looking up. She had black hair and a casual side ponytail, and her woolen jumper looked a lot like one Teddy had owned a long time ago and thought she'd lost, which was when she realised who the woman was. Teddy tugged at Alice's hand, and they sat down across from the person in Teddy's jumper. She still didn't look up. Alice didn't say anything, but glanced up at Mary Louisa, Choker's PA, who shrugged. When Choker's door opened, he did not acknowledge the awkwardness in the room, but nodded at Alice and Teddy to come in. Even as they walked away, the woman kept staring at her book. She hadn't turned a single page since they'd arrived. As soon as Choker shut the door, Alice hissed, "What the hell is my sister doing here?" Choker sat down and invited them to do the same, but Alice stayed standing, vibrating with anger. "I'm not kidding. Do you know how hard it is to get her to stay clean?" Teddy reached for her hand and held it. "She won't even talk to me," Alice said. "We're sitting opposite each other and she won't say hello, won't nod, won't even look up because I forced her into rehab the last time she spiraled." "Oh, I thought you couldn't force people into rehab," Choker said lazily, leaning back in his chair. "You'd be surprised what money can convince people to do." "He probably wouldn't," Teddy said unhelpfully. What I'm saying, Alice said, is that you can tell her to get the heck out of here and don't you dare give her any deals to run for you today or ever again. Choker surveyed her for a beat and then said, you think people threaten me a lot, Alice? Choker ran what was essentially a criminal enterprise, even if he peppered it with a lot of above-board jobs as well. Private detection, chauffeuring, security, delivery. And he did so with the facade of a man who was just an everyday kind of boss running an everyday kind of company. He wore glasses with no prescription, depending on his mood, and wore suits that covered his sailor-adjacent tattoos. He didn't have any gold teeth. He joked around, threw Christmas parties, had a HR department and a free psychologist on staff if anybody needed to have a talk after breaking somebody's arm. Most of the time, everyone pretended they were just like all their friends who worked in government offices. Most of the time, Choker didn't use the voice that reminded his staff that the business ran on the proceeds of violence. Alice didn't blink, sorry. Have I ever raised an ultimatum with you before? Teddy looked between them, torn. Her closest friend, the woman who'd supported her through multiple injuries, grief and loss and become like family, and the man who'd been a part of her whole life, keeping her father employed and afloat when he was alone with a newborn. She still had Alice's hand in hers. Think about it like this, Alice went on. I know her well enough that I can tell you she'll run with anything you entrust her to sell and ruin your carefully cultivated relationship with the best dealers in Melbourne. This is business advice, all right? I don't take that either, Choker said, but his voice was lighter. And Alice, one thing, do you think you know her very well at the moment? Excuse me? Do you think I might have information you don't? About my own sister? Yes, Choker said, about your own sister. No, Alice said, a little helplessly. I know who Patricia is, Choker said. I know her history, from her files, from you and from her own mouth. And if you know her so well, why don't you know I'm not hiring her to deal? She's security. Teddy leaned forward. I mean, she's tiny. What's she going to secure? That, he said, is exactly why you're here.
1: That was Fiona Hardy reading from her new novel, Old Games. Fiona, I love the fact that it is a very Melbourne-centric novel. You refer to a lot of locations within Melbourne, as many authors I have interviewed do. I'm gratified to see that they aren't transposing, well, people I've interviewed recently anyway, aren't transposing their novels to a place that, you know, a generic place that doesn't exist so that it's more palatable for overseas markets.
0: Yeah, I have to say I've always just really loved books that are set in Australia. I think Australian crime especially is such a strong genre. Like there's so many amazing crime writers out there. I think that, you know, you don't want to hold it back too much. I think sometimes it does have the problem of maybe not selling so well into the overseas markets. Hmm. Though sometimes it can go off like Jane Harper's The Dry because people do love rural crime. But I just love it so much.
1: Do you know how many languages she's been translated into, Jane Harper?
0: I don't know. That's a great question though. No.
1: You can't imagine her books being set anywhere but Australia, can you?
0: No, exactly. I think that's one of the best things. You know, we work really well with the environment in Australia. There's, you know, many books about the floods and fires, and weather is often a big threat looming over crime books.
1: Yeah. I'd love to know how well her Jane Harper's novels sell in the US because they're so insular and they don't want to hear about any other country. Don't know?
0: I don't know. I think it's interesting. I think The Dry, the movie as well, managed to sell overseas. I think that made it into America as well, I believe.
1: Because Eric Banner was in it, and they like Eric Banner.
0: Actually, he came into the shop not long after that came out and was very exciting. He's much taller in person.
1: Is he?
0: Yeah.
1: Oh, interesting.
0: I'm quite short, though.
1: Talking about translations and overseas sales, have you had either of your novels translated or sold overseas?
0: Not my crime books yet, though, if anybody's listening, absolutely feel free. My first two kids' books, How to Make a Movie in 12 Days and How to Write the Soundtrack to Your Life, have been published in America. They're through a company called K. Miller Books. So it's kind of a bit like a Scholastic Book Club situation, I think, where they go into schools rather than to bookshops. So it's it is selling over there, but it's a little bit of a different situation.
1: Right. And did they change anything in those children's books?
0: Do you know what they did? It was actually a little bone of contention because there's a scene where she has a cup full of Milo, which is, of course, you know, tradition, 9/10 Milo, 1/10 milk. And in it, they changed it to malted milk drink.
1: Right.
0: Which was a phrase that I'm like, I didn't realize they'd made that change because if I had, I would have changed it to something completely different.
1: Oh, what would you have put in?
0: I think probably just something, actually, I think malted milk drink is a little bit less fun as a phrase than, you know, a cup of Milo. So I probably would have just changed it to a spoonful of peanut butter or just adjusted that scene a little bit.
1: Oh, I see.
0: So, yeah.
1: Yes, yes. I wonder if they have Ovaltine in the US.
0: Yes, or something. Yeah, that would have been perfect as well.
1: Mm, I think it is a US invention.
0: Oh, there you go.
1: Do you think there's a particularly important principle or factor to make a story work?
0: Ooh, what a great question. I think that I think characters are a thing that I really rely on, making sure you really want to follow the people in your book. Like I said, it was hard work making Teddy and Alice appealing because they are criminals, essentially. So making them be some people that you can sympathize with as well, empathize with, I should say, that, you know, Teddy's grown up, her father was in the industry all along as well. And so for her,
1: she's only-
0: The crime industry. He worked for Choker as well. And Choker supported him when Teddy's mother ran off. He was the one who was helping Teddy's dad out. So for Teddy, she's like, this is my whole life and all I've ever known. And then Alice came into it later as well. So making those characters' motivations really convincing is hard, but fun to work with. And yes, good characters are always something that you really want to follow. Then, of course, a plot that works.
1: Yes, of course. Yes, talking of plots, do you, you mentioned the first 20,000 is by the seat of your pants. And then I think you said after that you do a bit of plotting and planning. Is that right?
0: Yes, correct.
1: Right. So do you go back when you've written the first draft and then put in the red herrings? And
0: I usually just actually keep going from there. I don't often go back and fix the start of it until later, because otherwise you can get really hung up on just perfecting the start when you just need to kind of keep going, because you can't edit a blank page. So
1: often
0: my first drafts are very messy. But yeah, that's kind of the way that I work with. But they do, I do sometimes reread the start and go, oh, I'd completely forgotten I dropped that red herring or clue.
1: Oh.
0: And sometimes it's a good thing and then sometimes no.
1: What is something that you wish you had known when you started writing that you now know?
0: Ooh, I think definitely writing is always has to be for yourself and not for any kind of industry, not for money or fame, because that might not necessarily happen. So you have to always know that you should keep, so write for yourself and also keep writing. If you started sending something out there, the wait times in publishing is astronomical. Like there, you get months and months in between anything happening. So you have to always be working on something else so that you don't just stop and wait for success to happen, because that's you always have to be working on another thing.
1: Very good advice. Now, in your acknowledgement, you thank your friends specifically, and I noticed that there's about 7 or 8 or 9 of them, and they're all female.
0: I think I know I thanked a few. My book is also dedicated to my friend Stephanie Lai, who helped me a lot with the character of Alice and has just always been a good friend. I like to think of us as Teddy and Alice's cousins who are looking at what their shenanigans are from afar. But we don't do these types of things. And then I think that things like, because I have a child, a lot of these are my, you know, mother's group friends, my book group friends that have been parents that I've hung out with at school. And so it's kind of organically been mothers that have fallen into that role and therefore that I've have formed these relationships with.
1: You make a lot of friends through your children, don't you?
0: Unbelievable amounts, yeah.
1: Yes, yes. And I believe that those friends stick.
0: Yeah.
1: I haven't had a child, so I don't know, but I see my friends who have children and they form very firm friendships with mothers who were of other children at their child's primary school, for example.
0: It helps, I think, when you've got things going on in your own with your own kid to check on with other people with the kids the same age and be like, is it your child also doing this thing? They are. It's normal. That's great.
1: Right.
0: Very reassuring.
1: Yes. And you are in a small writers group with, I think, 3 other women. Is that right?
0: Yes. Ingrid Laguna started it with me and Catherine Collette and Elsa Wild. And so Catherine has written both books for adults and for children. Her most recent book, The Girl Who Cried Bird, was shortlisted for the Readings Prize.
1: Oh.
0: Elsa Wild writes amazing books for both. She kind of helps with a lot of projects. She works with Kids Own Publishing, which helps schools publish their own books as well. And she's written the Squishy Taylor books. And then Ingrid Laguna's most recent book, My Brother Otto, is for middle readers as well. They're all wonderful women.
1: So you're all published authors, the 4 of you?
0: Yeah, we are. So that's been, it's really helpful to, we go on writers' retreats and talk about, you know, we all work on our own things and ignore each other and then get together in the evenings and gossip about the publishing industry.
1: How long have you been in that writing group?
0: I think about 3 years now, maybe 4.
1: Oh.
0: It was kind of at the end of tail end of COVID, I think we got together.
1: Right. How did you get together? How did you find other published authors? Because you were all published before you met. Is that right?
0: Yes, we were. So Ingrid was the one who started it. I was talking to her, writing a review or writing something for her most recent book, which I think was then Bailey Finch Takes a Stand. And while we were talking, she's like, I'm thinking of starting a writer's group. I've got a couple of other friends that I think will be good. And we just really hit it off. And really, it always works for us to talk to each other and nut out some ideas with other authors.
1: So what's your format? Do you show each other work that you have done, or do you give each other a finished draft, or do you just discuss what you're doing?
0: Actually, at the start, we very much entered every single one of our writers' groups chats with document with actual, yeah, we'd show each other, share each other. what I'm trying to say here. We would share each other our stories or what we'd been working on, and we'd all critique each other's work. And now we don't actually do that much anymore. We just kind of more a broader ideas kind of situation, you know, like I'm stuck on this idea. Can you help me with this? So we don't really show each other our work anymore.
1: Every now and again, still,
0: but we talk it over.
1: Right. And when you were sharing your work, how big a chunk, how many words would you send to the other writers?
0: I would say maybe like 3,000 words or less, maybe like a chapter or a chapter or two.
1: That's manageable, isn't
0: yeah.
1: it?
0: Yeah, you can't do too much. Everybody gets quite overwhelmed.
1: yes, exactly, because I've been in writing groups and we share small amounts of work. So, yeah, typically 2,000 to 3,000 words, which personally I find works better.
0: Yeah, I think. Yeah, because if, you know, especially when everybody's reading everybody's at the same time, you know, then it's 8,000 to 10,000 words, you know.
1: Yeah. And are you working on a new novel right now?
0: I am working on the third book in the Teddy and Alice series, which is due out next March, all going well.
1: Right.
0: So, yes, I'm still quite early days, as in I've got my whole plot lined out and I've got about 30,000 words into it, but I'm still trying to work it out.
1: Ah, so you have planned.
0: I have planned, yes.
1: Oh, very good. And at the moment about that book, do you feel trepidatious or excited?
0: Oh, do you know what? It's such a rollercoaster of emotions all the time to be a writer. Sometimes yes. I think to myself, I'm amazing, and some days not so much. I have to say today's one of those days when I've read over the last chapter and gone, it's terrible, but tomorrow I'll probably think it's great.
1: Excellent. I hope so. Yes. Do you get encouragement from your family, your husband?
0: Oh, he's very supportive. So is my daughter. They all really look after me. They don't necessarily read what I'm writing all the time, but they just always allow me the space and time to do whatever I need.
1: I think Chris is your husband and Natalie is your daughter.
0: That's absolutely true, yeah.
1: Because they get a special thank you at the end of the book.
0: They do, and both of them are always, yeah, trying to promote me, and every time I go into a bookshop with Natalie, she announces very loudly that I'm there just to try and help me promote my book, which is a little bit embarrassing, but I love it for her.
1: You're very lucky, Fiona Hardy.
0: I am.
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1: Take Me to Your Reader on Joy 94.9. Fiona Hardy, who has been the most important influence on your writing?
0: I think there are so many people because I've read so many amazing authors in my time that it's kind of really hard to nail it down. But I'd say specifically when it comes to Old Games and Unbury the Dead, there was Emma Viskitch's book Resurrection Bay, and that whole series was something that...
1: Who was the author?
0: Emma Viskitch.
1: Oh, right.
0: She's amazing. And I think her books were kind of something that led me into the right mindset, I guess you could say, for Unbury the Dead. And also Louisa Luna, who's an American author. She had that kind of younger, great duo that kind of worked in the same kind of set, that, you know, like an ex-cop plus a woman who was working outside the law together. I really think they were quite powerful. And, I just really enjoyed their work enough, and I think that has influenced something of my crime books specifically.
1: I see. And who's on your bedside table right now? Do you read at bedtime or during the day?
0: Do you know what? I don't. I'm more of a daytime reader at the moment.
1: Really?
0: I just finished Memorial Days by Geraldine Brooks, and I'm not quite sure what's next up. I'm actually going to head into work this afternoon and pick something new, but one of my favourite books is Into Thin Air by John Krakauer, which is his story of the Everest tragedy of 1996 when he climbed Everest, which I think it's just one of the most amazing books, and when I get stuck I often just go back and start reading it just to
1: so that's a true story.
0: It is a true story, yeah.
1: Right.
0: Yeah.
1: Well, obviously he survived. Is that the one where the New Zealand climber died, and before he died he was on the phone to his wife and she just listened to him stop talking and die?
0: I think so, yeah. It might have been, yeah. And she was pregnant back on, yeah.
1: That's right. Yeah. Yes, they made a film with it and Keira Knightley played his wife.
0: Yeah.
1: Yeah.
0: Oh,
1: yeah.
0: Devastating.
1: Yes, it certainly is. Well, Fiona Hardy, it has been an absolute pleasure talking to you about your new novel, Old Games.
0: Thank you so much, Andrew. It was really wonderful to be here.
1: Oh, that's lovely to hear. And, of course, I will be back next week at exactly the same time, so I hope you'll join me then for Take Me to Your Reader on Joy 94.9. I've been Andrew McAleese and will continue to be Andrew McAleese into the future.

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We're giving a one-up to diversity in gaming as we guide you through the most exciting industry in the world.

0: Yes, you are here on Checkpoint. Super exciting show today. Ooh, what's that over there? Oh, sorry, I got distracted. Elliot, welcome to Checkpoint. Hi.
1: I don't know why it took me so long to figure out what that bit was going to be.
0: What bit are you talking about?
1: Yes, we are talking about video game distractions today, i.e. all the things that occupy your time and your thought space other than the main story quest.
0: Look over there.
1: Yeah, it's a distraction.
0: Look over there, it's Hayley.
2: Huh? What? Where?
0: Hi.
2: Hello. Hi.
0: Welcome to Checkpoint.
2: Thanks.
0: Welcome back. Haven't seen you for a while.
2: Yeah, I've been busy playing video games and getting distracted.
0: Right, lost in an open world somewhere.
2: Yeah. Yes. Yep. Achievement hunting, etc.
1: It happens. It happens to the best of us.
0: It really does. And, you know, this is a fun topic because, you know, I think it's been this constant thing, especially over the last maybe 10, 15 years. Open world games are so, so common. You know, studios are being like, this is the biggest game ever. And it's like twice the size of the map of my last game. And it's all about the open world. And, you know, these games in particular, they're full of distractions, of things that take you off the main quest path. They divert you. It doesn't matter if the princess needs saving. You've got to catch 10 fish for that dude over there.
1: Yeah.
0: Like, it happens all the time. It's kind of one of the oldest gaming jokes, right?
1: My cats have gone missing. Somebody help me.
0: Yeah.
1: Lady, there is a dragon right now.
0: Yeah, like the world is ending. Your cat will die as part of that. Like, I need to deal with this world-ending thing before I save your cat. But yeah, I mean, distractions in gaming is a huge part of the experience, right?
1: Yeah, and a really fun topic to talk about because there's so many different ways a game can design itself to distract the player. The game wants to keep you in its world for as long as possible, so it'll be fun to break that down.
0: Of course it does. So, you know, we'd love to know what kind of games you get distracted playing and especially what kind of distractions in particular are your kryptonite. What are the things? It could be achievement hunting like Hayley. It could be all sorts of side quests and things like that.
1: Points of interest. What is that question mark?
0: Oh, love a point of interest. Oh, check it out. Get in touch with us. Hit us up. You can email us checkpoint@joy.org.au.
1: Or find us on social media. On Facebook, we are Checkpoint Gaming. 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
0: It's all very true. So with that, let's get stuck into the show. Fiddling with joysticks and smashing the D-pad.
3: Tell us, have you been playing with yourself?
0: We certainly have, but today's Playing With Yourself is going to kick off a little bit remotely. We had a chance to, because Edie, I mean, she flew over to Singapore to check out Assassin's Creed Black Flag Resynced, thanks to our friends at Ubisoft ANZ. And Ellie, you had a chance to talk to her all about it.
1: Yeah, I had a chat with her yesterday, got all her thoughts so that we could present it to you right now.
0: Well, let's do that straight away.
4: Not joining us live in the studio, but here to tell us about the game they've been playing. We've got Edie on the line. Hello.
5: Hello.
4: How are you?
5: I'm great. I'm currently off preparing to get married next week, but I thought I'd... Yeah, I know. I'm so sorry about that. I guess life's not all about video games after all. But I really couldn't wait to speak about my amazing experience playing Assassin's Creed Black Flag Resynced. Yeah, it's we've desynchronized, but we're syncing back up again. So we were very kindly invited to tour Ubisoft Singapore's studio, and they are in full swing, almost about to release Assassin's Creed Black Flag Resynced. So we got to see, I got to play about 3 hours worth, a preview experience of the game, some limited segments, and they also showed us a little bit about how they made the game look so good and sound so good. And it was just overall really fascinating to be able to visit the studio and speak to some of the developers. So that was truly amazing.
4: Nice. How does it compare against, like, I mean, you're a Black Flag fan, right? Like the original.
5: Oh, yeah, absolutely. So Black Flag is really the last Assassin's Creed game that I played before I kind of fell off the series for a while and didn't really pick it up again until quite recently, really. I'm definitely one of those Assassin's Creed fans that do prefer the older way of doing things. I don't mind the RPG elements, but they're just not my favorite thing. And I really, really loved the naval combat and exploration that existed in Black Flag. So I was really, really excited when this finally got officially revealed and announced. It's coming out in early July 9th. this year. It's coming out, so I'm really excited for that full release. But yeah, what I got to play around with was a little bit of free parkour running around the town of Havana. I got to play the beginning segment where the main character, Edward Kenway, first kind of becomes an assassin almost by accident. And I got to play a lot of just sailing around with the seas and singing shanties with my crew. And all of that was so, it felt so true to the original. If you had told me actually I was playing the original the whole time, I almost might have believed you, except for the fact that the graphics look so, so much better. When I got home from the trip, I looked up some footage, some gameplay footage of the original, and I was just so struck with how far graphical advancements have come since 2013. You know, the people characters look better, the lighting, the ray tracing that they demonstrated for us was just such a natural lighting effect that actually mimics how lighting works in real life, right? It bounces off the sun. Oh, it comes from the sun, bounces off the object's place in the world, and that's how you get areas that are not in direct sunlight still look well lit. And it just looks so, so good. I was sitting in their studio playing this game, and Singapore is quite hot and humid, as you probably know. And as I was playing as Edward standing on a beach, and I swear to God, I really did feel like I was on a hot, humid Caribbean beach because the graphics were so convincing, and I really felt humid in that moment. So that was really, really something. In terms of the gameplay itself, it is very faithful, and that's one of the things they did say they were going for, is being very faithful to the original. And in that way, I feel like if you don't gel with Assassin's Creed, or at least you don't gel with the older Assassin's Creed games, I don't think this is going to change your mind because it is so faithful. As I was running around some rooftops in Havana, I did feel that quintessential slight jankiness when you're trying to run across rooftops and Edward ever so slightly doesn't go just the direction you wanted him to, and that kind of breaks up your free run. So I did experience a bit of that, a bit of oops, didn't mean to jump there, and now I've fallen down and I have to start climbing back up again. But overall, it was a really positive experience.
4: Well, thank you, Edie. I mean, that sounds exciting. Assassin's Creed Black Flag resynced. Thank you to Ubisoft Singapore for giving us the opportunity to check that one out. And whilst you're checking things out, you should head to checkpointgaming.net because Edie does have a feature with her hands-on preview right now on checkpointgaming.net. All right, Edie, I'll let you get back to wedding preparation, I guess.
5: Yes, thank you very much. I'm in the middle of it. All right, signing off.
4: Bye.
5: Bye.
0: What a stealthy bride to be. I'm so keen on Assassin's Creed Black Flag Resynced. And Edie's going to have a full interview with one of the lead devs on the title on checkpointgaming.net in the coming days as well, which is super exciting. But from that to an Aussie gem, Hayley, you've been playing a game about a cat or two or more.
1: That is the question.
2: Yeah, I've been playing Schrödinger's Cat Burglar, which is a indie self-published game from Abandoned Sheep. It was a very, very big game at PAX last year, mm-hmm. PAX Oz. Lots of people played it. It was very cool. We had Will from Checkpoint come and write a little... He wrote a feature about it as well during PAX. I played it with my partner. It was really, really fun. I played solo for this review, which I thought was a really good experience, actually. So the game is, you play as a cat called Mittens. She is a literal cat burglar, mm-hmm. And she is broken into this big, elaborate lab, and she gets stuck in the middle of a quantum experiment gone wrong, She ends up getting powers, and these powers allow her to do things like split into two separate entities, mm-hmm. And solve puzzles throughout the lab that are based on
5: those kind of things. So she gets to be at one end of the puzzle, and then you can go to the other end of the puzzle with the other cat and do a bunch of stuff. It's very hard for me to explain in a way that sounds concise.
1: It's about being in two different places at once, right? Yes. So you're almost like playing co-op with a different version of yourself.
5: So
1: kind of like Gooigi in Luigi's Mansion 3.
5: You control each version of Mittens, each cat, with each joystick, which sort of took a little while for my brain to wrap around, but I think it's really cool. I feel like it activates a part of your brain that you don't really use, trying to control two things at once with each side of the controller. But it actually ended up being like really cool. Once you get your head wrapped around it, it just, everything makes sense. And the puzzles just evolve over time to become more mechanically heavy, but they're never too challenging. You never feel like you're being bogged down with all of the mechanics. You get to a point where actual theoretical physics come into play, where when one version of Mittens is being perceived by a camera and the other is not, the other version becomes incorporeal and can phase through objects because it's not being perceived. Therefore, as far as the camera knows, the cat doesn't exist. So it doesn't exist to the rest of the world and can phase through objects. And it's super, super fun. You can play a couch co-op as well. Actually, I was worried about that. I was like, oh my God, am I going to feel like super dumb? The puzzles are like really well thought out in a way that when you solve them, you feel so smart. The entire time I was like, oh my God, I'm a genius.
0: That's so important for a puzzle game, right? To have that balance where it tickles the brain just enough where you solve it and it's not frustrating, but you feel really smart when you do get across the line.
5: I'm somewhat of a scientist myself. Yes. I was saying the entire time while I was figuring out all of these theoretical quantum-based puzzles, but it was very, very good.
0: I'm somewhat of a cat myself. Look, very exciting to have an Aussie game like this finally released and for it to kick a goal. Schrodinger's Cat Burglar is available now. Check out Hayley's full review on checkpointgaming.net. We've got a bunch of really cool stuff ahead on the show. We've got the big gaming news of the week and much, much more right here on Checkpoint on Joy, broadcasting nationwide across the Community Radio Network.
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0: Yeah, head to the website right now. You can check out Tom's review, hot off the press, for Lumentail, Memories of Trey. It's a creature collector, kind of like Pokemon, kind of not. You can also read Edie's full hands-on preview for Assassin's Creed Black Flag Resynced. Flew over to Singapore for that one. Plus, you can read James's review of Yoshi and the Mysterious Book, which is pretty darn cute and delicious. All that and more on checkpointgaming.net.
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10: 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It's time for the news.
0: It is time for the news. It is, you know, as always, a lot of stuff going on in the games industry. But one thing I do want to do a quick shout out for is that there's a little event as part of Summer Game Fest called the Southeast Asian Games Showcase. This happened last year as well. Last year was actually the inaugural Southeast Asian Games Showcase. And Checkpoint Gaming is an official media partner for this great event.
1: Woohoo!
0: Which is super exciting. You know, this highlights the best indie games coming up from developers who are in Southeast Asia. So it's a really cool way of highlighting those games. games. We're talking games from Singapore, Malaysia, Vietnam, the Philippines, Indonesia. It's a really cool way of highlighting these indie games that have real cultural significance and have a really unique point of view. And we saw some great stuff last year, and we're really excited to be a partner with these guys again.
1: Yeah, it's always exciting. I mean, we are big advocates for you need to tell the stories that are authentic to you. And this is why celebrating opportunities like this is great, because, you know, take a quick reflection. How many games can you think of that tell a really authentic story set in Southeast Asia? We're not talking about Japan necessarily. I know there's a lot of those, but Southeast Asia specifically. Yeah. And so this is great. This is incredible. So glad to be involved.
0: Yeah, super cool. So the Southeast Asian Games Showcase is taking place. It's actually for us in Australia, Eastern Standard Time, June 7th at 1 a.m. So it's a bit of a late one, as all these streams can be. But, of course, it's available to stream at any time after that. So you wake up in the morning, check out the Southeast Asian Games Showcase, see what's happening over there. Some really cool games to look forward to. And stay tuned on Checkpoint Gaming and checkpointgaming.net for more coverage on these amazing titles. But getting stuck into the gaming news of the week, interesting stuff from Bungie. Of course, Bungie, the developers of the OG Halo, and of course the Destiny series, their game Marathon, the extraction shooter, recently came out in March this year. Very talented shooting developer. They've announced the end of content updates for Destiny 2 nearly 9 years after launch. They issued a statement on social media about this, saying that as our focus turns towards a new beginning for Bungie, we'll begin work incubating our next games. To that end, on June 9th, 2026, we'll release the final live service content update for Destiny 2 to begin that new journey as a studio. Though active development may not be concluding, we will ensure that Destiny 2 remains playable just as the original Destiny still is today. Many changes in this final update will aim to ensure Destiny 2 is a welcoming place for players to return to. So that's the first part of this. Destiny 2, a live service game, been around for a long time, will no longer be getting any updates.
1: Yep. Every game has an end to its life cycle. I thought Destiny 2 might have some more meat on that bone just because, you know, that as a franchise is still very, very popular and loved, even though there has been, you know, controversies, especially with the more recent updates. I suppose the release of Marathon coinciding with this makes sense, as in, like, the development team are now focusing on that title rather than Destiny 2. But, you know, is it too early to say whether Marathon's going to have that level of longevity that Destiny 2 did? I don't know.
0: Yeah, it's hard to say because Marathon, it hasn't had a strong start, as we know. Mm-hmm. And this is the next part of the story that I'll dive into before we sort of jump into full discussion. But a new report from Bloomberg that released after this announcement states that apparently Bungie will suffer significant layoffs in the near future, and that Destiny 3 is not actively in the works. You know, normally if a Destiny 2 is wrapping up and it's a franchise, mm-hmm. you think they're going to make a Destiny 3, right? Apparently not. So Bungie confirmed it was winding down support, and then, you know, Bloomberg released this report saying significant layoffs are coming. Apparently, Bungie leadership was evaluating ways to make Destiny 2 more accessible for new players, but ultimately decided to embrace Marathon and shifted developers and resources to the extraction shooter instead. Bungie apparently reportedly plans to continue pitching ideas in the Destiny universe, but there's no guarantee that they'll be greenlit for full production due to challenging market and economic concerns. Currently, Bungie doesn't have another game lined up, and there are no plans to enter development on Destiny 3 at this time. So right now, Marathon will be the focus for Bungie, with the studio hoping to increase player counts following a disappointing launch. But Bungie has been a real story for Sony. Like, they acquired them. Sony acquired Bungie in 2022, but it has not been successful. You know, Destiny 2 hasn't met expectations at Sony, apparently resulting in a $204 million impairment loss in 2025. And similarly, Marathon's dismal sales have led to a $765 million impairment loss for Sony already because of the long development time. So it doesn't look good for Bungie at this point.
1: No. I don't know what impairment means, but those numbers sound bad.
5: It sounds like a negative
1: word. It sounds bad, yeah. But it also makes the decision to wrap up on Destiny 2.
0: Impairment means state of being weakened, damaged, or functioning poorly.
1: Thank you. Oh, like impairment.
0: Yep.
1: Yeah.
0: That might be what it... No. Maybe I typed it in wrong.
1: Let's keep doing research.
0: Okay, keep looking.
1: Yeah. Keep checking. But this is kind of... It almost starts to explain the first story, right? Like, if there is a significant downsizing happening here,
4: then that starving has to move from a project. And if that project is Destiny 2, then it makes sense that Destiny 2 is no longer getting updates.
0: Mm.
4: What it does concern me about, though, is that if Marathon doesn't take off, which it may well not, we've seen plenty of shooters and extraction shooters and multiplayer shooters kind of come out and fail and get closed down a month or two later. If that is the trajectory for Marathon, which it could well be, then what does Bungie have? Because they've stopped working on Destiny 2, then stopped working on Marathon at that point. They've only just released Marathon, so figures are that they're not close to releasing another game. It just, feels a bit bleak, doesn't it?
0: I mean, they haven't started development on another game. Well, so, exactly. I mean, if you're like, hey, Bungie, what do you got up your sleeves? That's going to be a several-year development cycle now if they're starting from scratch, right? You know, if they do a Destiny 3, then at least the bones of Destiny are kind of there. But if it's something new, at the same time, like, you know, they've invested so much in Marathon, they want Marathon to be a success. It does make sense for Sony to be like, hey, Bungie, you need to make this work. You need to put time into this. And Marathon itself is already going through major changes. They've announced they're doing a PvE mode in this PvP extraction shooter that they're going to be releasing in a couple of weeks as part of their new update. So they are trying to fix the problem with Marathon. But to me, it feels like Bungie's future is in serious jeopardy. I wouldn't be shocked if Marathon fails, and this time next year we're talking about Bungie being shut down. And I hate that. I just think about the trajectory of the games industry and what we're seeing every single week with studios shutting down and layoffs taking place and Sony gambling on this live service risk that has not paid off for them at all. And I just, it's super sad to think this historically amazing developer is in this kind of jeopardy.
4: Yeah. Nobody likes to see failure. Nobody likes to see studios they respect and love and have that nostalgia for not churn out what we expect or just not get the payoff that we expect. And I think
2: there's been a lot of backlash as well from Destiny 2 players for a while about Bungie just maybe not listening as much as they should to player feedback and addressing concerns. Like, I feel like every DLC that has come out, every expansion pack, I have seen the reviews get worse and worse and worse. And I wonder if it's just like a natural tapering off, like they're running out of good ideas or they are just not listening to the player base. Like, I would like to see what the drop off is as well on their, like, obviously Destiny 2 is full of microtransactions as well for like cosmetics and things, whether or not that has taken like a serious dip. Obviously people, if they're not buying the DLCs because they hear that they're bad, that's like a whole other thing. But I think it's really interesting. I feel like I'd love to do like an expose or a comparison between the lifespan of like Destiny to something like Warframe. Two games that I feel like are very similar in their vibes and one that's been more over, like, you know, more successful than the other and why that is, given that they're both live service microtransaction,
0: it's interesting.
2: Multiplayer games.
0: Well, I think it's interesting as well. Their trajectory is quite different, right? Like Warframe launched as a free-to-play game and has always been that way. Destiny and Destiny 2 went through this weird, like, oh, it's a full-price game on launch. And then they kind of changed the model later to free-to-play to adapt to the live service stuff like Warframe. And so they shifted what they were doing. Destiny also does these big expansion drops every year and focuses resources on that, whilst Warframe is more of a drip feed of constant stuff that they're doing. So one is still going and excitement for their next game is really huge with Soulframe around the corner, whilst Destiny 2 is effectively winding down completely. So that might answer our question as to which has been better long term. But in other news, PlayStation has officially said they are not going to be releasing their first party narrative driven single player games onto PC. This is interesting because over the last several years, PlayStation 5 and PlayStation 4 exclusives, console exclusives by studios first party owned by Sony, after about a year or year and a half, those titles would make their way to PC players. That's been the rhythm for a fairly long time. But now they've said they're not doing that anymore. They're basically saying that if you want to play these games, you have to get a PS5. So stuff that came out as recently as last year, like Ghost of Yotei, the recently released Saros, and upcoming games like Intergalactic or Marvel's Wolverine will not be coming to PC in the future. However, it was a call out for single-player games specifically, So multiplayer-centric games, i.e. like Helldivers 2 and also upcoming Fair games, which may or may not release, will still come to PC, but they're winding down their single-player to PC kind of strategy. And, I mean, Elliot, you're a PC guy. I know you've got a PlayStation 5 as well, but, you know, you probably would prefer to play these games on PC, and I think a lot of PC players who don't have a PS5 or don't want to buy one see these great games coming to PlayStation and think, well, I'll just wait a year and then I'll get to play it, right? I'll play The Last of Us and God of War and all that eventually. What does this impact mean?
1: It's an interesting one because, yes, obviously, you know, we saw Sony pivot towards PC, right? They were originally very cagey with their IP and they didn't want to release it to PC. And then they started a new tactic where they eventually released to PC, but, you know, I think very rarely, perhaps never, unless it was like one of these multiplayer games, was never day and date. It was always like years down the line.
0: Yeah.
1: So it almost doesn't shock me that it sounds like, presumably, the tactic didn't work, i.e. they were not getting the return on investment to make it worthwhile to do so. But also, yeah, no kidding, because, you know, you can't treat a demographic of players like second fiddle, hey, you'll get it when you get it, and then expect them to come in droves to support the title. So, I don't know. Like, is it a good business decision? Quite possibly. What impact will this have? I don't know.
5: Well, given the fact that it's come not that soon after their price increase on their consoles as well, and now saying, oh, by the way, if you guys want to play these games, you have to get a PS5, you know, it feels a little bit money hungry, in my personal opinion. I don't think that alienating players and forcing them to buy a console that has just gone up in price by several hundred dollars

0: That's smart. Like, it makes sense. There's no question about it, right? With PlayStation, it's always this asterisk. It's like, oh, will this game be on PC and when will it be? And they're trying to have their cake and eat it too by getting those PlayStation sales on day one and then holding it until the PC players can get it later on. That strategy is not working fantastically. We're often seeing that these PlayStation games are launching on Steam with relatively low concurrent player counts. And I say low, I mean like 50, 60,000, which is not like terrible, but also it's not this exorbitant amount that we're seeing other games get on Steam at the moment. Especially single player games. Like, I feel like PC, it is this kind of, the games that do really well and sell really well are these like social multiplayer games now that everyone wants to play together and share with their friends. They're not like a $100 PlayStation game that came out a year and a half ago, you know, like it feels like a strange strategy, and obviously they've decided this isn't working for us and they're dialing it back.
1: Yeah.
0: But yeah, very curious indeed. We've got more gaming goodness coming at you right here on Checkpoint on Joy, broadcasting nationwide across the Community Radio Network.
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0: Yes, here on Checkpoint with Luke, Elliot, and Haley, taking you through the big gaming news of the week. And interesting announcement from Warhorse Studios over the last couple of days. This is the team behind the Kingdom Come Deliverance series. Kingdom Come Deliverance 2 released February 2025, and it was a Game of the Year contender. Not on our list, but on other lists. Mm-hmm. It was very popular, a well-received game, a big open world, over the top RPG. And they've announced on social media they're working on two games. Firstly, a new Kingdom Come game, which is not surprising, but also they're working on a Lord of the Rings role-playing game at the same time. They've referred to it as an open world Middle Earth RPG. This is pretty big, I would say, especially we've talked in recent weeks on the show even about Lord of the Rings video games not really being that great for the most part. They've had some real failures, in fact, like with the Golem game.
1: And Tales of the Shire.
0: Yeah, like they're waiting for a hit, you know? And I don't know, Warhorse clearly know how to make a big RPG with like melee-focused combat and kind of interesting narrative and stuff like that. You take that and you apply that to a Middle-earth setting. I think that's pretty cool, actually.
1: This one makes sense to me. I know it's easy to slam dunk on Lord of the Rings video games, but I could see this one fully working. I think the upgrade between Kingdom Come Deliverance and Kingdom Come Deliverance 2 showcased a developer who is in their upswing, who is really being able to capitalize and develop in an area that, you know, we're not seeing a Skyrim release every single year, are we? So they're developing in an area where people are hungry for this kind of game. And I think they could do a really decent job of this. I'm just trying to think of who could develop a game in this style. And Warhorse sounds like a great fit. So I can see it working.
4: I have faith in them. I genuinely do. I think if they take the Kingdom Come, like the foundation that they've built with these games, and they just put that fantasy spin on it, I think that they could do it really well. Like, I haven't played Kingdom Come Deliverance 2, but I played the first one and I liked that quite a lot. I liked that idea of, you know, the story base element, but then also it almost kind of felt a bit like a medieval simulator to me, and I liked that. You know, I'm a big fan of the simulator games, but then like having that and then just putting that extra layer on top of it of like story-based RPG, it was really, really cool. And I think that, but just, yeah, with that fantasy spin, like in the Lord of the Rings lore behind it, I think could be really, really cool. Like, I genuinely don't think we've had anything that I would say has been a really good, successful Lord of the Rings game.
1: Not for a long time.
4: Like Shadow of War, Shadow of Mordor.

0: fantastic. Since then, I don't know.
1: No, I don't know, man.
2: It's been a minute. I think, yeah, for me, I tried Kingdom Come Deliverance 2, and after about an hour, I decided it was not my jam. Way too much freedom for me. I know we're talking about distractions later in the show, but this is a game where not only was there too many distractions, but I didn't even know how to progress the main quest because there was just so much between me and the other thing I had to do. I didn't even know where I'm doing or where I am, how to play this game. It was very intentionally not hand-holdy. I know people love that about some games nowadays, but I don't have time for that. Please hold my hand. please, I need someone to touch me.
0: Luke craves the affection.
2: I do. But I love Lord of the Rings. So when I'm thinking about, okay, if it's that setting and that kind of fantastical world and you just drop me in there and don't hold my hand, okay, that's kind of interesting to me, actually.
1: But I think you've also pinpointed something that Warhorse can work on, because especially when you're developing for a known IP, you're going to get people into this game who have never played Kingdom Come Deliverance before, because it's a Lord of the Rings game, right? So suddenly the idea of making sure your systems are accessible enough to get in new players who might not be that familiar, like that is something that they will have to consider and focus on. But it might make their development style tighter and, you know, the onboarding systems easier, and just hopefully if that becomes a focus, they can actually kind of amend those little issues.
2: I agree. The onboarding is so crucial. And I think that's the one downside of the Kingdom Come
1: games. Yeah, I agree.
2: If they
1: feels
2: can
1: a bit much
2: that,
1: sometimes.
2: Yeah. If they can fix that, and just even if the opening hours give you a bit more direction on what to do before it opens up into this gigantic, overwhelming world, I think there could be something really special on their hands.
1: So. And they have more money now. I mean, Kingdom Come Deliverance 2 was successful. Theoretically, Lord of the Rings as an IP, hopefully there's more money backing that.
2: I mean, they're working on two games at once. That's, that already is like, studio's grown.
1: They're growing,
2: You know, they've got time for two big RPGs like that at the same time. I mean, that's massive for them. So, yeah, interesting indeed. Quantic Dream, bless them, they've cancelled their live service game, Spellcasters Chronicles, which I'd never heard of until I wrote this piece. 3 months after its launch, it is gone. It was a MOBA. So that's a massive multiplayer online battle arena for those playing at home. Free-to-play game back in February. Struggled to get players. According to SteamDB, it peaked at 888 concurrent players at launch and has a 24-hour peak of just 54. So, you know, it was going to be an early access game they were going to work on, but it has now been cancelled, which does not bode well for Quantic Dream. Of course, this is the age-old thing that we're seeing, though, right, where it's like this developer that's known for single-player, story-driven adventure games says, let's make a live service game and get some of that money, and that doesn't work.
0: David Cage, what were you thinking?
1: Do you know how we just said this Lord of the Rings RPG is a perfect fit for Warhorse Studios? Nobody was saying a spell-casting MOBA was the perfect fit for Quantic Dream. Like, think about you, think about your audience, think about your expertise. And tap into that. Like, I'm not here to say that we have to typecast everybody into their niches and they're not allowed to move from that.
2: Right.
1: But, like, have a little bit of your soul in the project. Like, come on.
2: Choose your battles, mate.
1: Yeah.
2: You know, like, these are the team that made, you know, Heavy Rain, Detroit Become Human, shout out to Edie. Like, you know, these are really big story games.
1: Are they still doing that Star Wars thing?
2: Eclipse? That's still happening. Yeah. So, I mean, obviously, you know, they have their fans and they're a talented studio. These story-driven games really, especially Heavy Rain, it kind of shifted.
0: Love Heavy Rain.
2: Shifted the industry and how we see story-driven games in a lot of ways. It was like Heavy Rain and the Telltale games kind of altered the whole genre. So for them to invest in a free-to-play early access 3v3 MOBA, I mean, kill me now. It's terrible. Like, on paper, it just doesn't make sense.
1: No, I'm not surprised we didn't really even know that this game existed. It sounds like it launched to nothing.
2: 888 people knew.
1: Yeah.
2: And that's it. Anyway, that one's gone. But Ubisoft, another publisher / developer that have been struggling a little bit. You know, they've had a tough period. They've had 1,200 employees leave the business. There's been layoffs. There's been a lot of stuff going on with Ubisoft. Questions of whether or not they might be sold to another company. It's been kind of wild. And on top of that, they even had 7 projects they cancelled last year and delayed 6 other projects. However, they've done their financial results, as they do, and they have confirmed that there are new Assassin's Creed, Far Cry, and Ghost Recon games all coming by the end of March 2029. I know that's a couple of years, I get that, but a couple of these franchises are, you know, a series that we haven't seen a new entry for a very long time. Far Cry in particular, I think, is one that people are waiting and hoping there'll be another Far Cry. Far Cry 6 was 5 years ago.
0: I can't believe that. I feel like Far Cry 6 came out last year.
2: It was 5 years ago. Can you believe that?
0: No, I just said I can't.
2: Can you believe it, Hayley?
1: Doesn't feel like it.
2: I was shocked it was 5 years as well, too. I reviewed that game, and to me, it was like, you know, a couple of years back at most. But yeah, like a new Far Cry game, Ghost Recon as well. It's been a while since 2019's Breakpoint. That's 7 years since the last Ghost Recon. On, that's pretty crazy too. Assassin's Creed is the only one of Ubisoft's franchise that's had kind of consistent love. Of course, we've got Black Flag Resynced coming in July. We know they're working on several Assassin's Creed projects, including Hex, which is like the witchcrafty one that looks kind of interesting as well. But yeah, what do you think, Elliot? Is Ubisoft, like, should we be worried about them broadly? Like, is this kind of like this downward trajectory that they're on, or are these franchises like Assassin's Creed, Far Cry, and Ghost Recon going to be enough to give them some more juice moving forward?
1: I don't want to sound the alarm bells, but it does kind of, this announcement does kind of reek of, oh, don't worry, shareholders. We've got big games coming. You know these IPs, right? Yeah. We'll be relevant again soon. It just feels a little bit desperate, and maybe I'm reading into it too much, but after all the game cancellations, after, you know, they've had games in the works for like a decade plus at this point, that is just like massive question marks over that studio.
2: Beyond Good and Evil 2.
1: Beyond Good and Evil 2.
2: Which wasn't mentioned here, by the way.
1: I think they're not allowed to mention it anymore.
2: You can't talk about it.
1: Yeah, you just can't.
2: A Splinter Cell remake as well? Like, where's that, you know?
1: Yeah, what happened to the Prince of Persia remake?
0: Oh,
1: I mean,
0: gosh.
1: The whole thing...
2: What's happening with The Division?
0: I feel like Ubisoft has been, like, the butt of the joke for a very, very long time now. Like, I can't even think of how many people joke every time a new Assassin's Creed game is coming out that it's going to be the end of Ubisoft. Like, there were so many people that said that when Shadows came out, they were like, oh, this, not, it's bad, they've gone woke, which is just so funny when people say that about games. But then I think it ended up being okay, but not
1: it was
0: really.
1: It was pretty successful, yeah.
2: Critically successful and commercially did pretty well, I think, actually. I know Ubisoft are one of those studios that tends to never meet their target expectations. No. Like them and Square Enix are always like, oh, it's never enough. But I think Shadows did pretty well for Ubisoft across the board. I think Assassin's Creed is the one Ubisoft franchise that they can consistently bank on to turn a profit. I think Far Cry is probably the other one, but again, it's been so long since the last Far Cry. They're working on a Far Cry TV series as well, right? So, I mean, that could also energize the franchise too. But yeah, I guess it's just funny. Back in the day, Ubisoft were like this one of the big devs, right? The big publishers. They would do their E3 presentation every June. They'd have the Just Dance dances, and they would do like their big game reveals. And it felt like they were top tier, always part of the AAA conversation with new stuff happening. Now it's like struggle town. You know what I mean? And I feel sad about that because I honestly, call me a shill, I love a Ubisoft open world RPG. I love their style of game for the most part, checking boxes. And we're going to talk more about distractions later in the show. The Ubisoft open worlds are like the template for a game full of distractions, you know?
1: Yeah.
2: So yeah,
1: Part of me also wonders if that was, you know, a small part of what kind of has been doing them in, is that eventually after a while, people get sick of the formula and the format, and they're looking for something fresh and new. And it's now that Ubisoft doubles down on these three franchises will be the exact opposite of something new. So I don't know.
2: Yeah.
1: I wouldn't be shocked. And I know we've been saying this for a while, and I know the rumors have been circulating, but it just seems like this is a company up for sale, you know? They're just waiting for the right buyer.
2: But you know, like, when a company wants to be sold, they need to be in a good spot to be appealing for a buyer as well. You know what I mean? Like, they need to have some hits and get some good money from those hits to be appetizing enough for a company to invest in them. You know, they don't want to sell Ubisoft for like the dregs because they're not doing well and someone snaps them up. They want to try and get it to a point where it's sellable and really exciting for a prospect to buy. So I just don't know how they're going to get there. I think, yeah, Assassin's Creed's a sure bet, but the rest is a massive question mark. That's the gaming news for the week. We've got more gaming goodness coming at you right here on Checkpoint on Joy.
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1: 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On May 25, we've got Paralives coming to PC Early Access. Hop on, we're leaving, and your new life awaits. Paralives is a sandbox life simulation game with a great cast of townies to meet, as well as a vibrant open world town to explore and make your own. You will feel right at home should you choose to embark.
0: Also on May 25th, Enter the Chronosphere, coming to Early Access on PC. 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
1: And then on May 26th, we've got Yerba Buena, coming to PC, PlayStation 5, and Xbox Series X and S. Step into a surreal puzzle platforming adventure as Barb, a young woman living as an NPC in an abandoned game world. Your beloved city of San Francisco is under threat from a sinister plot, and it is up to you to save it with the help of a mysterious and powerful device, the Oscillator.
0: And on the 27th of May, 007 First Light, coming to PC, PlayStation 5, Xbox Series X, and indefinitely delayed on the Switch 2. Aww. Earn the Number, 007 First Light is a thrilling espionage action-adventure game from IO Interactive. Follow James Bond as a young, resourceful, and sometimes reckless recruit in MI6's training program and discover an origin story of the world's most famous spy.
1: Then May 28th, we've got Blueberry coming to PC, PlayStation 5, Xbox Series X and S, and Nintendo Switch. Blueberry is a story-driven puzzle platformer that takes you deep into a woman's mind as she faces her trauma. Ascend her tower of life, relive her key memories, and collect pieces of her fragmented self to unlock the mysteries of her past.
0: And on May 29th, Mina the Hollower, coming to PC, PlayStation, Xbox Series X, and the Switch. take control of Mina, a renowned hollower hurtled into a desperate mission to rescue a cursed island. Whip foes, burrow through the ground, and explore a pixel-perfect world in Mina the Hollower, a brand new game from the developers who brought you Shovel Knight.
2: Then the game's coming out. Sorry, Elliot, cut you off.
6: Stole my line.
2: Then the game's coming out the week starting Monday, May 25th. Take that, Elliot.
0: We're all professionals here.
1: Well, I was going to ask you, Luke, if you were most excited about any of these games.
2: I mean, it's hard not to be excited about a 007 game from the Hitman developers.
1: Yep.
2: Just the idea of that collaboration is super duper exciting.
1: Talk about a development studio perfectly suited to take on an IP. Right?
2: Like a natural fit, right? Like, of course, when they announced
6: like
2: this,
6: glove.
2: It was like, this is perfect, you know?
1: Yep.
2: You know, Bond is such a cool character, and we haven't had a really successful 007 game for a very long time. This is more of that full action-adventure Bond experience. It's got that sort of stealth and tackling missions in whichever way you want to, which is kind of a Hitman staple from this developer. It's got this charming young version of James Bond, so it's like him in his younger days as a young spy, which is pretty cool. I'm super excited about this one. I think it has a lot of potential to really reboot how we see 007 as a video game series. And yeah, it looks great.
1: Yeah, definitely. I think there was an opportunity for a game like this to lean into narrative. Which, don't get me wrong, I'm sure there is a good amount of that in here too, but we know IO Interactive as an incredibly game-forward, like systems-forward developer, where the moment-to-moment gameplay is going to be really rewarding, and so that's what I'm looking forward to here. If they're able to add those cinematic flavors to the top of it, then, you know, even better.
2: What about you, Ellie? Oh, sorry, Hayley.
0: I was going to say, I also think it's really cool that our villain is Lenny Kravitz. Making his video game debut.
1: Hey, that's fun.
2: Makes me want to fly away. But Elliot, what's on your list this week?
1: I think Mina the Hollower looks really cool. Looks really challenging. This is a game by Yacht Club, who made Shovel Knight. So they've already solidified themselves as a well-known indie development studio who is able to make an incredible game. Much like Hollow Knight, this game is also harkening back to Times Yonder. A little bit of nostalgia, but in a different setting. So whilst Shovel Knight was more of your kind of 2D platformer, this is more of a 2D action kind of game. It looks really cool, graphically really cool with the pixel art style. Animation's incredible. It looks challenging. It looks fast-paced and brutal, but I'm here for it. I'm ready to see what this game has to offer.
2: People are saying this is like a 2D Bloodborne kind of vibe, you know, with a pixel art sort of Bloodborne style. And Bloodborne was a tough-as-nails challenging game, so when I hear that, I'm immediately intrigued and scared.
1: Yeah.
2: But it also, like, the art style's really cool, and it's, like, action-packed, but kind of adorable as well. Mina's like this cute little mouse kind of character. Like, it looks really fun. How about you, Hayley? What else on this list is interesting for you?
0: Yeah, look, I'm one of those people that's been waiting for Paralives for years.
2: And by one of those people, you mean sim lovers.
0: Oh, sim hater at this point. That's why we've been waiting so bad for Paralives. I think that The Sims is finally going to have a competitor. I really, really hope that Paralives is going to be able to live up to the hype, because it has been very, very hyped up.
2: What about
0: there's no Sims competitor?
2: Well, what about The Sims is so... are we so kind of sick of, or slash, what is Paralives bringing to this type of genre that you're so excited about?
0: Look, we've been so used to EA not listening to the feedback of players. There's been a lack of quality of life updates, expensive DLCs. I think the cost of buying every DLC for The Sims 4 is like nearly $2,000 or something like that, which is an insane amount of money to spend on a game. And Paralives is sort of addressing a bunch of those quality of life issues. You can build curved walls, which is like, people are so excited about curved walls. They are going really hard on their relationship system as well. You are going to be able to have actual, genuine, meaningful relationships with children, with your partners. There's just so many extra bits and pieces. They put a lot of effort into things, and I really, really hope it pays off and that it doesn't feel bloated with all of these extra features that they've chosen to add in. So we'll see.
2: Fingers crossed Paralives can pull it off. We've also got the release of Enter the Chronosphere into Early Access. This is another Aussie game, and this is one that we've played at PAX a couple of times. You know, it has a big bear as one of its protagonists, which I love, obviously, because it's me. But also, this is a game where it's a tactics game where the world and the enemies move only when you move. So you've got to kind of look at the sort of screen in front of you and the map ahead of you and decide what steps you're going to take and what moves you're going to make based on where the enemies are positioned, based on their projectiles. So if they shoot a bullet at you, that bullet won't move towards you until you move as well. So it adds this really nice ripple effect of thinking about your every step and how that matters. Plus, the art style, Elliot, is just gorgeous.
1: Yeah, I think this looks incredible. I was one of the unlucky people who didn't play this at PAX. I really kicked myself. But glad that I get to check this out next week because, yeah, another... Hopefully another in a line of successful Aussie releases. So.
2: I just love that it's like bullet hell but turn-based because you move when the bullets move.
1: Yeah,
2: you know what I mean? That's such an interesting take on a very popular genre. And I hope they pull it off. What about Yerba Buena, Elliot? That's just like kind of portally.
1: I like it. I like the look of this. I like that it's very meta. I like that it's very surrealist. You are essentially stuck in a video game. You have like this device, the oscillator, that is helping to fix the world or change the world, so to speak, which opens up heaps of puzzling opportunities, obviously, but also it opens up this kind of meta-narrative of, oh, the world is glitching around you and you don't know what's happening. It looks very cool.
2: Yeah, really neat idea. I sort of, you know, it looks very kind of, I guess, puzzly, adventure-y. You know, you've got this character literally making cars float, moving buildings down the street by just directing them with this kind of odd gun, this, you know, this oscillator. There's a weird mystery to the whole thing as well. Like, something odd is going on with this world. It shouldn't be glitching the way that it is, so you've got to kind of solve that. So this cartoony kind of art style, it's very colourful and very kind of cheerful. I don't know. This looks like it has a lot of cool components to it.
1: Mm.
0: Giving me Superliminal vibes in the way that you have to solve the puzzles by sort of moving around the environment.
1: Mm.
0: I think it'll be pretty interesting.
1: Looks neat.
2: Last one on the list is a game called Blueberry. This is one that's been in development for a very, very long time. An Australian studio that's actually moved to Germany and is now working on the game from over there. So it's still got Aussie bones, Aussie foundations, which we love. But this is a game, it's a story-driven puzzle platformer. So while it has this kind of 2D side-scrolling platforming puzzling kind of components to it, it also has this really kind of interesting narrative as you deal with this woman you're playing as and her trauma from her childhood, reliving her key memories and her past and how she is today.
1: It looks to be a very emotive game.
2: Mm.
1: It looks to be dealing with kind of familial drama. You know, yes, you're playing as this character and going through her life, but it looks to be tapping into certainly that kind of relatability through, you know, family life and day-to-day life. And there was a really even evocative soundtrack that we heard associated with the trailer. I'm wondering if the game is full of those kind of moments as well, because yeah, there is some beauty in this game that we can see very apparently. So it's going to be a heartstrings tugger, I suppose.
2: Yeah, I'm super curious on this. I played the demo for this. I think it was during the PAX that happened during COVID back in like 2020. So I played the demo at home on my laptop. Mm. And even back then, it had so much potential. It had all this really emotional kind of vibes and was really unique and really interesting. So yeah, I'm super excited to see how this game pans out now that it's finally releasing. I think it looks really charming. I love the color palettes. Mm. You know, I love that the main character has this kind of, they're purple hair, purple dress the whole way through. The whole world has that kind of shade to it. And it's just really stunning and interesting, and hopefully it pulls off the emotional side as well. But yeah, they're the games launching over the next week. Pretty cool week overall across the board. Some really unique indies and a big heavy hitter there with 007 First Light. Wowee. Stay with us here on Checkpoint. Hopefully, over the next few minutes, you don't get too distracted because we're going to come back and talk all about distractions in a video game sense right here on Checkpoint on Joy.
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0: You are here on Checkpoint on Joy, giving you one up to diversity in gaming as we guide you through the most exciting industry in the world, the video game industry, from a uniquely queer perspective. I'm Luke. I'm here with Elliot.
1: Yo.
0: I'm here with Hayley.
2: Huh? Sorry? What? I got distracted.
0: Oh, that is fair. Because today, Elliot, we're talking about gaming distractions.
3: We are.
0: Why are we doing this?
3: This will be a fun one. Because I think distractions are inbuilt into video games now. Like, we know what. So let's put a word to it. Let's attribute a value to the distraction level of video games. And the way that I'm kind of perceiving this is that there's kind of like, especially in open world games, but this can be applicable to any type of video game. There's a beginning, a middle, and an end. There's like a narrative, a story you're progressing through, a set of actions that are mandatory for you to roll credits at the end. But then there's a set of actions that aren't mandatory for you to roll credits at the end. They're just kind of there, additional side quests.
2: There's a fishing mini game.
3: Mini games, points of interest, things to explore, things to uncover, ludonarrative, whatever it might be. All of these things that we're going to classify as distractions. They are there to claim your attention and go, no, look at me, look at me, look at me, because I'm fun. I'm something cool. I'm interesting.
0: Sound like me.
3: Look at me.
0: I'm fun.
3: Kind of like any gay man.
0: Wow.
3: Look at me. Look at me.
0: Yeah, I mean, sure.
3: So that's what we're talking about here today.
0: Yeah, I think, you know, it's something that's been probably only prevalent in video games maybe over the last, I don't know, 25 years?
3: That's a long time for video games.
0: I guess it's a long time, but I'm old. So to me, I'm like, when I was a kid, we didn't have distractions. Like
2: Back in my day.
3: But we definitely did. Like, I think the more we kind of, like, identify it. Okay, look, we grew up at different times. The first games I remember playing definitely had distractions in it, like, to some degree.
0: Sure, sure.
3: I'm trying to think of a game that has none, and I'm sure those exist.
0: Well, yeah, there are games that have no distractions. There are games that are very linear, narrative-focused games where you are just on the main path. There's no distractions. There's no things to muck around with or, you know, things to play with in the world.
3: Mm.
0: But I think, you know, as humans, we like to play and we like to push the button and see what it does. You know, we want to get a reaction out of things.
3: Well,
0: and that's where distractions in video games in particular is that very specific kind of endorphin, right? Like, I'll be in a room in a game and the room might be like, okay, talk to the person sitting over there. But if you light up a bunch of objects in that room, well, there's a radio, I can push the button on the radio, see what song plays, or I can go and look at what that book is over there. Ooh, hang on a second, I'm getting a call on my in-game phone. What's on my phone? Like, there's all these different things that immediately pull you away from that moment. And it's very hard as humans not to be curious and not to be distracted by those things.
3: Mm, definitely. And I think one of the most obvious fields of distractions is the side quest, i.e. a quest that does not need to be completed in order to complete the game, but they exist nonetheless. And I think side quests, we've seen an evolution here as well, where, you know, I remember a lot of games that introduced side quests and they were always like really menial, like fetch questy style, like extra additional things for you to focus on. And it made sense. The development team knew that the player would play the main quest, but didn't know if they would engage in the side quest. So you put all of your effort into the main quest that everybody's going to see, and then you put a little bit of effort into the side quest that some people are going to see. But then I think there's been this shift where the best games have unbelievable side content. I'm thinking of titles like The Witcher 3.
0: Yeah.
3: There are probably other great examples.
2: Red Dead Redemption 2.
3: There you go. Where there are the side quests are almost like the best part of the game. And I think part of that reason is because it feels like your journey. You know, if all you're doing is being handheld through like this linear progression system, then it doesn't really give you this sense of agency, which is so important for video games because that's the difference between gaming and, like, film. But a side quest that you discover, that you decide to engage in, suddenly there's this sense of agency and you're involved in this world in a deeper way that is really cool.
0: I think not only that, but, like, a side quest, absolutely, in terms of world building, side quests can be incredible. And The Witcher 3 is a great example. And the strongest side quests are usually the ones where they have their own memorable characters, right? Their own little mini arcs. It's not just go collect 10 of those for that person. It's like you're on this mini journey with that particular character. I would say The Ghost of Tsushima and Ghost of Yotei is another great example of a game that has really meaningful, thoughtful side quests where they are more memorable memorable to me in some cases than the main quest, you know, really cool moments where you're interacting in this universe in a great way. But also side quests can be important gameplay-wise, right? Like, they can give you things. Like, if you skip side quests, you might not get the mount that you need to, like, access the world map easier. Like, in Tears of the Kingdom, there's a side quest, and if you don't do it, you just don't get a horse for, like, the whole game. You know what I mean? And, like, I was schlepping around for 20 hours without a horse, not realizing I'd missed a side quest near the start.
3: Yeah.
0: And it's like, why didn't you get the horse? I didn't know about the horse. I didn't know about the side quest. I was trying to focus on the main quest, you know? So I think, you know, games can be quite clever in weaving in side quests in a way where they have compelling rewards that offer you new mechanics and new items and new things that actually really help your overall adventure. So there's a decent reward factor to that too.
3: Yes, and attributing a decent reward is important as well because I think, you know, we're video game players. We're so used to the endorphin rush of opening a chest and getting a cool new item or whatever. So not having a satisfying reward system for the end of a side quest is a great way to stop your player from engaging in side quest content. And I actually think that your example, Tears of the Kingdom, is a great one of this kind of more modern world design where everything feels more integrated. And what that game wants you to do is kind of go and talk to your friends and say, oh, did you find this thing or no? Did you find that? Like, it's about that sense of discoverability and community and communication that enriches a game's world. Now, that's not to say that's what every video game needs to replicate, but it was very impactful for that series.
0: Yeah. I'd hate it if every game made me talk to my friends. That would annoy me.
3: Ugh, friends. Gross. Hayley, you love a side quest. What makes a good standout side quest?
2: I think that what makes a good side quest is different depending on what genre of game you're playing. But if we're talking about open world RPGs specifically, a good side quest is one that makes you feel like you're part of the world.
3: Mm.
2: One that has characters that you think, wow, I actually am glad that I went out of my way to do this side quest. I feel a sense of accomplishment. I feel like helping this character was worth it in universe, you know, and I use Red Dead Redemption 2 as a really good example because there is a side quest which is very heavily tied to the main story, but you can completely miss it. And that's to do with there's a guy at your camp who's a loan shark, and you can take his quests, which are basically to go and get money out of people who owe him cash. But after a certain amount of time, you start to realize that, oh, actually, the people that I'm getting money from have been like screwed over and they're good people, and you can basically tell him that you don't want to do these jobs anymore, and you can kick him out of the camp, and you can, you know, decide that you actually want to help these people. You can pay off their debts for them. And one of the characters that you interact with at the very end of the quest line is someone who's in the beginning of the story is like a huge influential character that you don't even realize has so much impact unless you do this side quest, because you, after encountering them in the beginning of the story, will never see them again unless you do it. And it was so powerful because there's so many things you can miss in Red Dead Redemption 2 because it's so big, but everything feels worth it.
0: Well, that's an example of a quest that actually alters how you tackle the game.
2: Yeah, how you view overall, the world, right? How you see the people in your camp, it's and a the ripple people effect that you associate that. With. And that's what starts to bring in this, the dynamic, like this karma of like, do you want to be a good person? Which I think is the correct way to go. I don't see Arthur Morgan as a bad guy. And I think that if you go out of your way to be a bad guy while you're playing the story of Red Dead Redemption 2, that you're doing it wrong.
0: Yeah. I'll tell you what though, you know, there are side quests that I think I see a lot of little exclamation points on a map sometimes. I'm like, nah, not engaging. It's a side quest color exclamation point. So I'm not going to, I'm on a mission. I'm focused. I'm not doing it. I especially love in a game when you're like riding around and it's like an emergent side quest and you like ride past someone who's like, please help, I'm being robbed. And you're like, sorry.
3: Bye. I might be back tomorrow.
0: You're like, see ya. You'll still be here later. It's fine. So I kind of love that. But I tell you what, the side quests I never avoid, the ones I always do.
3: Can I guess?
0: You can.
3: companion.
0: Companion side quest. Love a companion. Love a companion side quest. This is particularly, again, in the more RPG type stuff. So I'm thinking like your Dragon Age in particular.
3: Yeah, Mass Effect obviously is a big one.
0: Yeah, BioWare RPGs in general. Yeah. It's a really big part of what they do.
3: Outer Worlds.
0: Outer Worlds, yeah, true. Obsidian, even like Starfield and Fallout, those kinds of games from Bethesda. When I have a character that it's in my party, I'm like traveling this world with them alongside me. If they're like, hey, can you help me with something? I'm immediately helping them. That is important to me because I feel like the reward for that, it can be a cool item, but usually it gives you insight into that character or it expands your relationship with that character. Avowed is another really great recent example from Obsidian as well. And that makes my presence in this world feel even more connected to the party that I'm traveling with. It adds more stakes to them if they're in jeopardy. If I've helped them with their own personal quest and then they're in jeopardy later in the game, that means a lot more to me. So it's really building that world with those characters in a way that's really nice. So I love a companion quest.
3: Yeah. And I guess kind of related to that would be like almost like a courtship style quest, like developing relationships with other characters.
0: Go and get the dragon tooth so I can be your boyfriend. Yeah. Yes, please.
3: Like you have to give enough flowers until the character likes you enough to go on a date or whatever.
0: All the choices that you make in quests impacts how they feel about you as well. Mm. I love all that stuff.
3: All of that is great. And I think you're right. Those are character moments. That's why they feel so rich and meaningful. There are other side quests that are, you know, kind of the opposite. They're kind of lunacy. And these are the kinds of the ones that are easy to poke fun of, right? And it is a little bit of a problem with, especially, I know we're talking about a lot of open world RPGs, but especially in that genre, there's often like an overarching plot that is like impending and imminent and should be taking all of your attention. But then there's like all of these really goofy side quests with huge tonal shifts to them that are like, am I supposed to go and rescue 10 chickens before?
0: Well, that's the classic meme, right? It's like Ocarina of Time and the princess is captured and the world is in danger and you're the only one who can save it. So you're smashing pots and carrying chickens at the farm. You know what I mean? Yeah. And it's like, Link, pay attention. There's bigger things going on here. But it's true, though. Like, you have these little menial tasks that characters want you to do, but there's some big overarching scary plot going on, but you're like, hang on a second, I've got to go and rescue a cat from a tree. That is my biggest priority right now, you know, while, I don't know, your partner's being murdered. It's the balance is very strange.
3: And I do think that these games are just kind of asking the player to have a level of kind of dissonance and just being like, yeah, you're a video game, I get it. Like, it's okay. I give you a pass, even though if you think about it for more than a second, it's kind of insane.
0: Do you players have you ever felt bad like taking part in a side quest because there's something bigger going on and you're like, I shouldn't be doing this? Like, has that ever happened at all? Like, morally?
2: I think there's been games that I've played. I've been replaying Dying Light, and there are a couple of side quests that you do, and you just think there's more going on than this. You know, like there's zombies out roaming the streets, and you know, there was a quest. It was a side quest, but it was like a protection quest. So there was just a character that was like, hey, I need to go down the street. Can you help me?
0: Escort quest.
2: And the entire
0: worst kind of side quest.
2: The entire time that you're doing it, you're chatting along, and Kyle Crane being, you know, the sarcastic asshole that he is, constantly makes comments about things. Like the character will be like, oh, you know, like I'm going to get this item, which has no bearing on the world. And he comments about the fact that there are so many other things that he could be doing. He has so many other people that he could be talking to and helping, and he's helping you go and dig through the trash. And that's the main character communicating these thoughts to an escort quest character.
0: Which, you know, in a way is meta, but that's on the other side is like, you're still making us do this stupid effing quest. Like, you know exactly what you're doing. We're going to talk more about gaming distractions, though, right here on Checkpoint on Joy, broadcasting nationwide across the Community Radio Network.
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0: We'll see you there. Are you here on Checkpoint on Joy? Here with Luke, Elliot and Hayley talking about video game distractions. We've already tackled side quests. It's probably the most obvious video game distraction that's in a lot of different games. But we want to talk about another part of distractions, particularly achievement hunting.
2: Oh, boy.
0: Hayley.
2: Oh, boy.
0: You, for those playing at home, because you can't assume everyone knows what this is, what would you describe achievement hunting as?
2: So usually when you play a game, they will have achievements, and whether that is Xbox achievements or Steam achievements or in-game achievements.
0: PlayStation trophies.
2: Yeah, I don't play PlayStation.
0: So I'm filling the gap for you.
2: Yeah, thanks. Usually if a game doesn't have achievements, I kind of put them to the wayside because I...
3: Really?
2: Yeah, I don't know. It depends on the game. The Assassin's Creed franchise, for example, the original trilogy, because of their age, they don't have any achievements on Steam, and they cannot retroactively go and add them because the game is apparently too old. There was a whole thing that they said about it because they went back and added achievements to some of the older games, but they couldn't do it to the original trilogy.
0: Right.
2: I have played the original trilogy. I beelined through the main story so that I could play the other games because I was playing them in anticipation of Shadows, and then I didn't play Shadows. but I was going through and I didn't really want to do all the side stuff because there was no visible achievement that I could showcase to other people. There was only the in-game stuff that only I would know about. So I just did the main story quests.
3: So is this because, yeah, as somebody who's not an achievement hunter, right, I don't even look at what the achievements are when I boot up a video game. I wouldn't know if I'm completing them or not. I suppose there's usually a pop-up, but very easy for me to ignore those as they come. So is this a community thing for you? Is it community building it for you to be able to share that with friends and peers?
2: It's a little bit of like a prestige thing. It's a little bit of a, you know, something that I can use to show off my abilities. For example, more difficult games like, say, the Dark Souls games, for example. Games that are, they take a lot more skill and a lot more time to complete. If you have some of those harder achievements, people can see that and they can see that, wow, you've put in the time, you've put in the effort, and you've completed that really difficult challenge. And I don't know, there's something nice about that. There's something that you can be like, hey, look at what I did.
0: It's certainly shifted how we play video games, right? Like, I don't want to, I know Elliot doesn't get it, but I would not devalue this at all, because this is like, since 2005, when the Xbox 360 came out, that was the first time we had achievements in video games, right? And it literally... You're playing a game and you'd get a pop-up on the screen. It would be a big thing at the bottom of the screen. It would make a little noise like a bloop on Xbox. Now, it's a rare achievement that you've done. A little trophy pops up and it makes this really kind of shiny noise, right? In 2005, this achievement unlocked thing was huge, and there were websites dedicated to achievement hunting. There were websites that would track your achievements and what you've done and haven't done. You compare those achievements with your friends, and it's baked into the system. It was so popular that Steam added achievements in 2007, 2 years later. They saw what Xbox had done and went, oh, people love this, let's do it. And then PlayStation eventually followed suit and added trophies to their console to add their own version of achievements, which are still all happening to this day. I get it, Haley. When I was younger, I had my 360. I was so into the new idea of achievements. I would look at what games would be the easiest to get 1,000 gamer score, which was the maximum you can get for a game. And I would play those games specifically. I went to my local gaming retailer and got King Kong, the video game, based on the movie, which was absolute garbage. But it was a 3-hour game that gives you 1,000 gamer score just from finishing it. I went and I bought that game. I finished it and I returned it the next day and got my money back just to get the achievements and the gamer score. So I don't do that now because I've grown. But I understand. Like, it is addictive and it is fun. And getting that little sort of achievement box pop up and sharing with your friends, super satisfying.
3: Yeah, absolutely. Get your value wherever you get your value. I mean, yeah. All power to younger Luke, even though it sounds absurd.
2: I also enjoy it. I think it's a showcase of, like, I've experienced everything there is to experience in this game. And it's almost, I don't know if this is true for other achievement hunters, but it is for me. I almost feel like it's out of respect for the game and for the developers, in a way, to say that I've experienced everything that they've put into the game. You know, when you get the achievement for completing every single side quest, I've gone and experienced all of the things that they've written, all the characters that they've built. I've collected all of the notes. I've read through all of the lore. Because there's so much work that goes into creating a video game, if you're not achievement hunting, half of that gets completely missed. And I do feel like it's a little bit of like a, no, I bought this game, I paid money for it, I appreciate the work that goes into it, and I've looked at every corner of the map.
0: Yeah. It's very completionist, isn't it? But I mean, I will say, like, there are games that don't do achievements well. You know what I mean? Like, there are games where, I don't know if it happens much nowadays, but I remember even when I was younger, there would be a game that would be like, oh, here's the achievement list, but they have like this tacked on multiplayer mode that nobody likes. And it's like, oh, you have to get like 1,000 kills in this multiplayer mode.
3: Right.
0: And that would take you days of playing this crap multiplayer mode that you're not even there for. But if you want 100%.
3: Taken offline.
0: Well, yeah. But if you want 100% achievement that game, you have to do that. And I always hated that. I hated when they would link achievements to specific gameplay mechanics or systems that I did not want to engage with.
2: There was a House Flipper 2 just got a new DLC and they added achievements linked to the DLC. So now I no longer have 100% achievements. Ooh! So if I want to get my 100% back, I have to give them money to purchase the new DLC.
0: Adding achievements to new DLC and bumping up the total achievements for a game is BS. I agree with that. I used to hate that too because Xbox was saying, it's like, oh, now it's not 1,000 games gone. Now it's 1,250. I've got to play the expansion and get another 1,000 kills.
3: What if they retroactively add more achievements without any kind of monetary buy-in? Is that annoying too?
2: That is annoying, but only because I'm very particular and I sort my Steam games into categories. So when I have 100%ed a game, I put it in the category of games I have 100%ed. I also mark games that don't have achievements. And every couple of months, I go through those lists just to check whether or not they've added new achievements to games that I've 100%ed.
0: You are wild.
2: I have a problem.
0: Complimentary. You are wild. That is a commitment that I do not have for video games.
2: Listen, if there was ever any indication that I'm on the spectrum, it's probably my achievement hunting and the levels that I go to categorize all of my games.
3: Is there an achievement you're most proud of or is like the rarest in your collection or anything like that?
2: Yes, but my rare achievement showcase on Steam is mostly actually House Flipper achievements because a lot of them are tied to the DLCs and because the DLCs are monetary, sure. Not a lot of people have the DLCs, therefore there is a lower rate of completion for them. It's the same with, I used to play an MMO called, I forget what it's called. I can't even remember, but some of my rarest achievements are from side quests in this random MMO because they're just random things that people just can't be bothered to do or haven't done or they take a really long time to complete. And so these achievements are like 0.03% of players have this achievement.
0: Nice.
2: And I don't even consider them to be like good achievements because it's just games that have had a really, like, people have opened the game, played it for an hour, and then never gotten for like far enough to do that side quest.
0: It's a badge of honor, right? And you feel like you've achieved something that only such a small percentage of players have. Feels really nice. Even like when you achieve something first, right? If you're playing a game and you achieve something that's like only 1.2% of players have got this, you're like, hell yeah. Like, I'm pretty early in terms of experiencing this moment in gaming history. That's really exciting.
2: It's like when, you know, new raids would come out for Destiny 2 soon, people would be fighting for worlds first to complete the raid.
0: Yeah.
2: You know, like that in itself is such an awesome sense of accomplishment.
0: My favorite achievement ever is from the original Gears of War. That is the first game I really engaged with in terms of online multiplayer when I was younger, back in like 2005, 2006, right? I played this game every night, and the achievement was called Seriously. It was achieve 10,000 kills in multiplayer. Context, Gears of War didn't have respawns in its multiplayer mode. It was 4v4, and if you die, you're out of that round.
3: Yep.
0: And games are 9 rounds each. So oftentimes, the most kills you would get in a match of multiple rounds in one match over 30 minutes, you might only get 5 to 10 kills. If you're really good, you might get 15. 10,000 of those kills.
3: Oof.
0: The kicker on top of that was that the achievement was kind of bugged. And what I mean by that is you could get it at maybe 8,500 kills, or it might not pop till you've done like 11,000 kills. Like it would not pop when it was meant to pop. It's like the online tracking of it wasn't right or something. It didn't quite connect up. If you had like lag or if you got disconnected during a game, the kills would count, but it wouldn't count towards your achievement, whatever, right? So I didn't actually unlock it till I was on like 11,300 kills. And I remember just every match, every kill I got, I'd be like, is this the one that I popped this stupid effing achievement? I spent so much time. And I eventually got it.
3: Wow. Congratulations.
0: Thank you. I appreciate that. But I mean, it was so stupid, but I was obsessed with that game. And I was just, I had to get that achievement. That was the last one I had to get. And I absolutely just had to do it.
2: There's nothing worse than trying to figure out how to get a bugged achievement to pop.
0: Oh.
2: Having to go through Reddit and forums and trying to see if anyone else has encountered the bug and if they figured out a way to fix it. One of the ones that I think of is when Dying Light 2 came out, one of the achievements was to collect all of the notes. There were notes hidden around, and one of them was bugged and it would just not show up where it was supposed to. It had a chance to literally just not show up, to the point where the only way that you could fix it was that you had to jump into other people's games on the online multiplayer mode. You would jump into another person's game and you just had to hope that the note was there in their world until they had eventually patched it and had made it so that the note was definitely there for people. That was the way people would spend hours like server hopping to different people's games, just

0: 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Well, we've got you covered. 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
3: To all the socials, you'll feel better for doing it. I'm Luke here on Checkpoint on Joy with Elliot and Hayley. You'll make your life better. I will. Give us the love. Talking about video game distractions in all their various forms. Elliot. Love a point of interest.
4: Do ya?
3: How good are points of interest?
4: Contentious.
3: I think. You're not a fan. Tell us what you mean by points of interest. Look, in terms of a gaming distraction.
4: Yeah, so yeah, we are talking about gaming distractions, things that catch your attention that are not the main quest, not getting you to the end of a game. You know, we've chatted about side quests, we've chatted about achievements in games. I think points of interest are the next logical place to go to, and I guess what I'm referring to here, even though there could be a few different interpretations, I kind of, you know, when you open up your map or your mini map or you scan the area and all these little icons pop up around you, they're all the points of interest that you can go to. And then it might not be quest content, it might just be uncover the 700 runes that are buried around this world, or it might be, you know, find all the Riddler trophies, or whatever it is. It depends on the game, obviously, but points of interest is everywhere. Some games, they're just vistas. It's like, go sit on this bench and have a look at the horizon that we developed.
3: And it gives you nothing.
4: Well, it ticks it off on the list.
3: It does.
5: It gives you a moment.
4: Yeah.
3: Gives you a feeling.
4: Allows you to reflect. These are kind of what I mean by points of interest. They're not tied to like an ongoing quest. There might be like a clearing encampment, or if we're talking about Witcher, there were the monster nests. Like, those were big points of interest that are just kind of often question marks around the map, or little question marks, or little icons that you just go see what it is, do the little activity, and then move on with your life. I guess that's a point of interest.
3: And you're saying that you are not a fan of points of interest?
4: There's ways to do it well, and there's ways to not do it well. And I think, unfortunately, we see a lot of the ways to not do it well more often than the ways to do it well.
3: So what's a way of not doing a point of interest well?
4: I think a particularly cluttered map with a lot of repeated points of interest, i.e. just the same stuff every single time, is not particularly engaging content, at least for me, in the way I like to play video games. If it starts to feel like the game is bloated or padding out content inorganically, then, yeah, it can feel tiresome. It can feel like a checklist. It can feel like, you know, you're going through the motions rather than enjoying an experience. So you know, it is a pretty common way to build an open world. I think, you know, we mentioned titles like Assassin's Creed Valhalla that I thought did that, you know. For all its goodness, I think The Witcher 3 is absolutely the kind of checklisty point of interest, repeating style game.
3: I think developers over the years have really tried to find ways to make points of interest distractions compelling without being annoying. And I think they're still trying to figure that out. There's still a real balance to that. I will say that Valhalla, I think, did a good job in some ways of the map, because what it did was it removed it in terms of like specifically telling you what a quest was going to be at a certain point. What it would do was it would have a dot color on the map. There were three different colors. There was the gold dot, a blue dot, and a white dot. So if it was a gold dot on the map, it was linked to wealth. So if you went towards a gold dot on the map, you wouldn't know exactly what it was, but you would go there to maybe get a new weapon or armor or a new ability or like some money, some currency, some treasure. There might be a puzzle to find a treasure, whatever. If it was a blue quest, that meant

0: And it was like a small quest or an event in the game world or like a specific animal lair or something like that. And I think that by having it as just dots on a map, it kind of, it did force you to go close to what that thing is to figure out exactly what that was going to be, which made it kind of compelling. But also when you zoom back and you just see a map that's full of gold and blue and white dots, you're like overwhelmed, you know? But at least you could kind of make a decision like, okay, what kind of game am I going to play tonight? And you could focus on the blue dots for quests or the gold dots because you need new armor and equipment. Like, you could kind of make that decision, but it is still overwhelming when there's so many things to do.
1: Yeah, and I get that. I think different people will approach these games differently. I just know how me and my brain works, and the more I spend looking at a map or a mini-map or opening a menu to, like, plot out a path to try to knock over points of interest, the less fun I'm having. I just want to be in the world.
2: I feel like points of interest sometimes help you be in the world, though. Mm. Like, I think of things like Skyrim, where every now and then you'll see something, it'll pop up on your little compass, and you're like, oh, well, that's a new location I can go and discover. And it might be a crypt, and you go in the crypt, and then there's some books you can read that have lore, and there might be a quest in there, or there might be an item that will lead you somewhere else. And it sort of helps the world feel a bit more grounded. Like, I definitely understand when it's just like, oh, there's a thing on the map and it's literally just a chest and it just has a crafting item in it, like a common crafting item. It can feel a little bit annoying, like, why did I have to go out of my way to get that thing? But when it's something like a little bit more, like it's a building or it's like a dungeon or it's, you know, maybe something a little bit more substantial, I think that that's definitely a bit more worthwhile.
1: Yeah.
2: But obviously the issue with these points of interest is half of the time you don't know what you're getting until you're there.
0: Yeah. Another example for me that I really like was Ghost of Yotei and Ghost of Tsushima to a point as well. But Yotei, I think, really refined the system. But what they would do was they wouldn't necessarily mark things on a map for you to go towards. But what they would do is they would have visual markers in the world that would lead you to specific things. For example, you would see a little statue that was a certain color. And by seeing that statue and then going in that direction and then following the trail of little statues of that color, it would lead you to a specific quest type or a specific ability type. And then in other ways, the wind would blow and the wind would direct you to something, or a bird would fly past you and you would follow that bird and you would follow that bird to a cool point of interest. Mm. So you didn't have to engage in that, right? You could kind of ignore those signs and just focus on what you were doing. But it was this really almost organic feeling way of kind of leading you through this world. It wasn't holding your hand and saying, definitely do this, but it was like, hey, there's something over there. If you follow the little trail, you'll be rewarded with something cool. And that made it feel like it was my story because I was engaging with points of interest as they caught my attention rather than, to your point, Elliot, looking at a map, pressing a button, adding a quest marker, and then going to that point of interest. You know, it felt like a really nice way of just kind of gracefully leading me to something cool.
1: Mm. And I think those are examples of games that do it much better, right? Like, yes, exactly what you're describing, even though I haven't played Ghost of Yotei, exactly what you're describing sounds like what I want. I just want a game to make it feel like I'm stumbling across this thing or making a discovery. And to be fair, I actually think Fallout and Skyrim, they do a pretty good job of that too, because it's not so much of like a opening your map and making a path to the next thing. It's more like, oh, you've got a compass, and hey, is there something over in that direction? It kind of seems like it. But you still have to, you know, get close enough, approach by in your own merit to get those pop-ups. So there is something there that feels more, you know, organic. I think another great example, and sorry for bringing it up again, but Elden Ring, so good at creating a world that doesn't tell you where to go. You just exist in it, and you're looking around, and you're like, I want to go there. Like, that's where I want to go. It looks interesting.
0: Well, that emergent game design, right?
1: Yeah.
0: Some other examples of recent years, we like Dragon's Dogma 2, which had a lot of that, like, discovery and just stumbling across cool things. Mm. And even recently, Crimson Desert, which has had criticisms in some ways, but also in other ways, it has that same thing of, like, I'm just stumbling across cool stuff that I'm doing in this world. Can I tame that bird to be my friend? Sure, maybe. Like, it has these things and points of interest that just kind of naturally, especially if you are curious and inquisitive, it gives you stuff to latch onto and to do.
1: I'm playing Subnautica 2 at the moment.
0: Yes.
1: And really finding that to be, again, the most compelling part of that game is not that the game is telling you, hey, look over here, go here. It's just like, okay, Let me explore and see what I uncover. And it's always incredible, like, because it's your discovery. You're diving under coral or going through a cave system or going out into deep ocean being like, I bet there's nothing out here. And then finding out there is. There's something out here and it's probably horrifying. It's definitely exciting. Occasionally, it's rewarding. But they're your moments. Those are your discoveries. Those are your points of interest that you are... And it almost feels like organic, right? Like, theoretically, let's take in that game a gigantic sea creature that might be swimming around. So that is, I guess, a moving point of interest because it is, you know, something that is occurring in the world that is of interest that you want to go and see. But it doesn't always need to be in the same spot, in the same place for every player. It's kind of your world that you're uncovering. So there's something to that formula that makes it so much more rewarding.
2: I think that was something that I missed in games like Starfield's probably one of the best examples. There were so many points of interest, but they were all the same. Like, it got to a point where you were like, I've seen this exact building before, and the character, like the NPCs that are here, don't have a story for
0: me. Planets felt like a template almost.
2: Yeah. Mm. And it's like you were going around and you were just collecting materials, and it almost felt like there was no point in going and exploring those points of interest because you knew. The last three times there wasn't anything exciting, so why would there be now? And yep. You would just focus on what you knew had story elements, what you knew had an actual side quest, because the little things weren't important. Whereas with like games with like Red Dead Redemption 2, for example, there's something interesting in almost every little location that you go to, little cabins and little camps that have like environmental storytelling and so many things that you can see and encounter that make the world feel alive.
0: Yeah. I think there's something to be said about sometimes when there are games that are very bloated with things to do and distractions, which is, of course, what we're talking about. But there's specific distractions and things to do in those worlds that you love doing and some that you might not engage with. Like, almost like games are designed as a grab bag of things, and you can choose, unless you're a completionist brain like Haley, you can choose to do what you want to do and what you like in that world, right? So if you're playing an Assassin's Creed game, you can focus on just puzzle tombs and ignore combat areas, right? Like, you can, in Far Cry, you don't want to go through the encampment and kill all the people and then capture the encampment. You cannot do that, but you can go and tame all the animals instead if you prefer to. Another example for me is the modern Tomb Raider games, which had a bit of an open world design, but it was not as bloated as these other games are talking about, but they had some cool open world components in these games. I used to love the challenge tombs in those games. I don't know if you played those, but they're just these giant puzzle tombs that had traps and puzzles to solve, and you'd get this big reward at the end of it. And there's only like five or six in the game, so they're not like super common. And when you'd stumble across them or find these challenge tombs, you'd get like a note that would lead you to one that was hidden somewhere. And the satisfaction of doing that was amazing. So I think certain games are really clever at taking these very kind of known open world checkbox things, but making them really compelling so that no matter what you're doing, if you come across that, I'm stopping. I am doing that thing. Like, that is so, so satisfying. So just like there's, you know, 50 points of interest in other games that you just ride right past and don't care about.
1: Yeah, absolutely.
0: But we're going to talk more about distractions right here on Checkpoint on Joy.
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0: Yes, you're here on Checkpoint on Joy, and if you are listening via the Community Radio Network, you're only getting half the show. 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I'm Luke, I'm here with Elliot and Hayley, and we're talking about gaming distractions. We've covered points of interest, we've covered achievement hunting, we've covered side quests as well. Now we want to talk about possibly the most distracting thing in video games, the mini games.
1: Hey.
0: Oh my God, this is when developers put entire extra games and full gameplay mechanics into video games that are already quite large and have their own mechanics. I guess right now I'm thinking about things like fishing.
2: Of course, we could spend an entire hour just talking about fishing mini games.
0: I think we have before.
1: Yeah.
0: We spent a whole show talking about cooking in games a couple of weeks ago,
1: because
0: that's another big gaming distraction. And, you know, cooking in games can have not only the element of cooking as a mini game, but the collecting of recipes, the finding of ingredients, the testing different ingredients to see what comes out. Hello, Breath of the Wild, Tears of the Kingdom. You know, there's stuff like that. So
1: constructing bases is a big building one now.
0: Oh my God.
1: I feel like every game, especially in certain genres, survival games, RPGs, whatever,
0: Forza Horizon 6 has base building.
1: Does it?
0: Yep.
1: How do they even incorporate that?
0: You got your house and you just design it and put your cars on show.
2: You build a sick garage for your sick car.
0: Yeah, it's pretty sick, Hayley. But yeah, I mean, these mini games, they're a massive part, especially again, RPGs, survival games, adventures, you know, these big experiences that you spend all this time in.
1: Mm.
0: I don't like mini games like this in games. I find them, I don't really want to deal with them. I feel like, especially, they don't normally have like a specific character or quest related payoff for the most part. They really do feel like they're a game within a game that you can engage with or not. And they usually don't have a massive bearing on the wider quest that you're doing. For example, if an RPG has fishing, I'm not fishing, mate. Like, I'm not doing it. Unless the main quest demands I catch a certain fish, I'm not bothering.
1: Yeah, so I think there is something to that because, again, it has to, the reward has to be significant enough to justify the time of doing the laborious task.
0: Right.
1: Because often these things are repetitive tasks you do again and again. So I'm thinking of a lot of games that equally, like, I wouldn't engage in the fishing mini game, I wouldn't engage in the cooking mini game, the potion brewing, the whatever. But I'm talking about games that everybody else seems to love and cherish, right? Like, you know, Breath of the Wild had cooking that I never engaged in. The Witcher had a system where you could, like, coat your blade in different kinds of whatevers, depending on the monsters that you need to fight. I would never engage in that. It's just these extra things. And I think what it is for me is if the game is easy enough that I can play it without engaging in that extra bit of content, then I don't feel the need to do so. So it's more about the game's design, because then I think of other games that you almost like have to. It's like, no, you're not going to progress unless you're actively engaging in our systems, because the challenge has been built in that way, or the progression has been built in that way. And then I'm almost forced to engage in them, and then I grow an appreciation for them, and it kind of changes my perspective over how I engage in those mini games that I enjoy.
0: For me, another example is the Like a Dragon games. So the Like a Dragon series.
1: I haven't played them, but my understanding is they're all mini games.
0: They have full fledged. I mean, they have this really great story too. You know, this great main campaign, but they have full fledged spin off games within the game. Like the most recent one, Infinite Wealth. They had a game called Dondoko Island, which was like an Animal Crossing Stardew Valley esque life simulation game within the game. You could go and spend tens of hours on this island that was separate from the main quest completely and just have your life sim little island on this game. The first Like a Dragon game before that, it had a whole like business mini game where you're running a business and you had to look at stocks and you had to look at the values of those things and you had to engage in it. And it was totally different mechanics from anything else. They even had Crazy Delivery, which is like a Crazy Taxi rip-off where you're literally delivering, you know, food around the city and stuff like that. So, yeah, that game is big on mini games and distractions for sure. But I will say, much as I don't like engaging with them most of the time, if it's a well-designed, well-thought-out, super fun distraction like that, it's hard not to want to give it a go, right?
1: I mean, yeah. If you have constructed something that feels unique and engaging and doesn't feel too laborious, then it's going to be something fun to engage with for the player. My mind goes to lockpicking minigames or hacking minigames, because these are things we see recur time and time again, and they often differ from game to game. And they're often bite-sized as well. Like, you jump in, you do the mini-game, you're successful or you're unsuccessful, and you kind of move on. And so a good hacking mini-game that feels rewarding, or a lock-picking mini-game that kind of feels satisfying, like, those are going to be great examples of little distractions that you can engage in that you feel rewarded by doing so, because they are often bite-sized. They do not take much time to complete.
0: Any mini games in particular, Haley, that stand out to you as ones that you love engaging with, or conversely don't love engaging with, ones that you avoid?
2: Yeah, look, I feel like the ones that I don't like engaging with the most are the ones that feel like they've put another game in their game. And I'm talking about things like Gwent in The Witcher.
1: How
2: I'm talking
1: dare
2: about
1: you.
2: Like Caravan in Fallout. I am not a huge fan of them, mostly because I never got good at them. But I also just felt like, I don't know, I don't want to play a card game inside of an RPG. If I want to play a card game, I'm just going to go play a card game.
1: But what if the card game is better than the card game that is usually found in just a card game?
2: Whoa.
0: I mean, the thing is, like, Gwent is a great example, right? Like, I'm sort of with you in the sense it is this whole other, I mean, it's a giant side quest in and of itself, this world of Gwent, but this idea of a card game where you can just walk up to an NPC and be like, hey, do you want to play cards? And they're like, yeah. And it becomes this whole thing.
6: Yeah, absolutely I do.
0: Yeah, for sure. The world's at stake. Let's play cards. Final Fantasy VII Rebirth had a card game called Queen's Blood, which was the same thing. Like, it was this collectible card game, and you would build your deck, and you would challenge people, and you'd get rewarded with more cards, and you'd find these cards out in the world. And everyone just loves Queen's Blood and plays
2: this game.
0: Final
2: Fantasy XIV as well.
0: Right. Thank you. I didn't know that, because I have a life and don't play that game. But I'm kidding. People love that game. I'm just not an MMORPG guy. But yeah, like, these card game distractions that have their own entire storylines and worlds and collectibles and everything, it's super satisfying to engage with those. Plus, yeah, it feels like real life, right? Where we collect cards in real life and battle each other, right? So why not do that in a video game?
1: I think just collectibles in games just works for me for whatever reason. So the Gwent system, yes, I appreciated the mechanical implementation of the game. It was like, you know, once you've learnt the rules, it was satisfying at a strategic level to play. But also the fact that you could collect cards and make a better and better and stronger deck kind of by playing the game and battling other NPCs or just finding it in a store or whatever, that there's a rewarding level of collection to that that makes me think of some of the most enjoyable kind of distractions in gaming for me. You know, if I'm thinking back, they often do reflect around collecting, right? Like the Pokemon games, you know, the main quest is to beat the Elite Four and become the champion, but you've got to catch them all is the distraction.
2: You have to catch them all. That's the thing.
1: And that's like the most satisfying part about that game. I think of games like even like Grand Theft Auto, Vice City is the game I played the most in that series. But the idea that, you know, you have houses and you can start owning cars and you just want to, oh, there's a car I don't have in my collection driving by. I'm going to go grab that and just start making a collection of, I'm not even a car guy, but it was satisfying in that game. I'm going to have a collection of businesses, a collection of cars, a collection of whatever.
2: Collecting all the bobbleheads in Fallout 3.
1: Sure.
2: That was a lot of fun.
1: That was huge.
2: But that's great because you get to go to all of these different points of interest purely because you're looking for these bobbleheads. And on the way, you find all of these extra really cool things.
1: Yeah, bobbleheads in Resident Evil as well are just fun. Like, as you're walking by, to just slash them or shoot them and just start collecting them as you notice them, like those kind of little collectibles, they do get something in my brain that works.
0: I will say as well, like, mini games, they can be really nice like break from the main quest. Like some games have a really heavy main quest, right? Like it's dark and there's death and destruction and grief and really intense things that are going on.
2: But then there's an arcade machine.
0: Then there's an arcade machine and you can stop and play a skill tester for 20 minutes. You know, or you can cook something or fish something or go to a casino and do some like fun little mini gambling mini games and stuff like that. Like all those little distractions, they can just be a nice break. Especially if you don't have much time, maybe like some of these big RPGs. Mm-hmm. I'm finishing my work day, I'm having dinner, partner goes to bed, and I'm like, cool, I've got an hour to play video games. I'm probably not tackling a dungeon in an hour, but I can go to a casino and play some games and engage with the NPCs a little bit, you know. So I think, you know, sometimes these mini games and extras and little distractions like that can be really great when you're low on time and you just want to engage in the world without committing to a giant main quest point or watch a 10-minute cutscene, right?
1: Yeah.
0: Kind of, you're able to pace it based on the time that you have.
1: I do want my mini games, though, to link back in to the main whatever. Like, so I am thinking of some games, and when you brought up, like, the arcade, for instance, there are some video games where you can literally jump on an arcade machine and play a different game, but there's kind of no reward or payoff. Like, maybe you get a high score that is, like, now stays there, but, like, really, what is the point of me engaging in this content beyond potentially achievement hunting? Stardew Valley does that. Like, there are little mini games in that that kind of have no bearing on anything that is happening around the world. There's quite a lot of games actually that use arcade machines as like little distractions that are fun, but you know, you try it once or twice and you're really not going to put that much more effort into it.
0: I kind of like them in a multiplayer setting or like a game where you're playing online with your friends and you're all dabbling in stuff, because I feel like there are times when, I don't know, maybe someone's got to go back to town and go to a store to talk to someone and sell their inventory and upgrade their armor and stuff, and you're like, I could wait around and just like hang out, or I could play this game for do some fishing or do an arcade game for a few minutes, and at least I'm doing something, you know, I'm engaging with the game and not just sitting and waiting for my friend to do all of his little menial tasks. So I think in a multiplayer setting, I think that can be quite good for that. But I'm kind of with you. In a single player experience, I don't really want to spend a lot of time playing an arcade game that has no bearing or meaning to the broad plot or anything else.
1: Yeah, yeah, it's about ways to implement the idea that is more satisfying or rewarding than just being there for the sake of it. And I think that is just, generally speaking, how distraction should work in games. It just needs to feel satisfying and rewarding.
0: Yeah. Well, Elliot, it's been very fun talking about distractions with both of you today, Haley, as well. You know, we're constantly distracted by games. I think they're still kind of nailing that sweet spot of how to make distractions the best they possibly can be. But, you know, what a great gaming world that we're in, where they can make these amazing games that have so many things to do. And you can buy a game and that's your 100 hours and you don't need to worry about anything else. It's been really fun talking about distractions. My name's been Luke. Elliot, thank you.
1: Thanks, Luke.
0: Haley, thank you.
2: You're welcome. I'm going to go home and achievement hunt now.
0: Hey. I'm sure you are. I can't wait for you to get that unlocked little ping that will satisfy you. Keep listening to Joy. Keep listening to Great Radio on the Community Radio Network. I'm going to be away the next couple of weeks. I'm going over to LA for Summer Game Fest. It's the biggest gaming event of the year. So I'm going to be over there, have heaps to talk about when I come back. So look forward to that. Elliot, hold down the fort for me.
1: Ah, fine.
0: And I'll see you all in a couple of weeks. But we'll catch you next week for more gaming goodness right here on Checkpoint. Bye.
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1: Sounding the alarm over a new strain of Ebola in the Congo. Overnight, it raised the risk of a major outbreak to very high. The Bundibugyo strain is highly contagious and has a 50% death rate. It has so far spread from the Congo to Uganda, killing at least 80 people. To the AFL, where Collingwood star Scott Pendlebury has just broken the record for the most AFL games ever played. It's Pendlebury's 433rd game for Collingwood, breaking the previous milestone set by Brent Hovey. The Pies are partway through their match with the West Coast at the MCG, and with the first quarter underway, Collingwood is on 10 and the Eagles just ahead on 12. And before we cross to a touch of pink...
2: Joy weather.
1: Let's see what's in store for your Sunday. And it's looking a little bit damp across most of the country. In Brisbane, there'll be a shower or two, 25 degrees the top there. A little bit cooler in Sydney, some showers also, 22. Meanwhile, down south in Hobart, it'll be the coldest of all the capitals, 18 degrees there and partly cloudy. Also looking at 18 degrees in Adelaide with some showers. Meanwhile, a mostly sunny day in Perth, 21 degrees there and 32 degrees in mostly sunny up north in Darwin. And for all of you here in Melbourne, it'll be an overnight low of 9 degrees, so getting chilly, followed by some showers increasing tomorrow, also a top of 18. And in your dose of weird world weather, in Middelfart in Denmark, it'll be 24 degrees and partly sunny. That's the latest Joy News. Next bulletin in an hour at 6.

0: to A Touch of Pink, your entry to the wonderful world of GLBTI pop dance music. 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
1: Welcome to the show. Thank you for joining me for a one-hour trip through the wonders of rainbow pop. Thanks to Living Life Single with Yanis and Jono. And if you're interested in checking out my blog / podcast, just go to joy.org.au/A Touch of Pink. As usual, I'll be starting off with a triple play, and the first artist on the list is Geordie, a track called Dumb. Geordie's a USA prolific pop dance artist, and always interesting tracks, and I hope you find this interesting.

0: The triple play started off with Geordie, a track called Dumb, the new single. Then Moona with Wanna Be Her, the latest single for this LA band from the new album Dancing on the Wall. And then Kyle Alessandro, a track called Halo, beautiful new ballad for this Norwegian artist. I'll be back soon with more great tracks, including Tom Goss, Jackie Bean, Greg Gould, Sweeney, Courtney Barnett, and lots of others. Back soon.
1: What's hot, pink and red all over? 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
0: The next track will be Matt Terry, a track called Karma, a UK singer and X Factor UK winner in 2016, and still recording. Great stuff.

Joy 94.9, A Touch of Pink, that was Belle! Exclamation mark, a track called Fades to Dust. Wonderful track from Belle's new album called Hopeless, out now. And next week I'll be playing another track, but a great new artist. Next up, Miss Orange Juicy with a track called Drip Drip Slay, in brackets, new single for this Adelaide Rainbow duo.

0: Joy 94.9, A Touch of Pink. That was Milo, spelt with a double Y, a track called Dick Pics, rather naughty but catchy new track for this artist from Nashville. Back soon with more exciting rainbow music. Yay!
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0: The next track will be Tom Goss, a track called That's Not My Name, and that's an artist that I've played quite a bit of over the years. This is a pretty good cover of the Ting Ting's 2008 hit from

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1: Joy 94.9, A Touch of Pink. That was Kraken Kramer, a track called Frequency, a new single for this mainly instrumental artist from the Melbourne Bayside. Next up, Aisa, a track called Audacity, beautiful new track for this artist from inner city Melbourne.

0: Joy 94.9, A Touch of Pink. That was Connor Wren, a track called Songbird. Been around for quite a while, this American arranger, musical director, but now he's gone out on a solo tip. Lovely song. Back soon with some more great stuff.
1: I've always known I learn best not just by studying, but by actually doing. That's why I choose the VCE vocational major. 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
0: The next track in this exciting journey through rainbow pop will be Jackie Beer, a track called 20s. Love this track from the Melbourne Bayside singer from a new album called Untethered.

0: Joy 94.9, A Touch of Pink. That was Jackie Beer, a track called 20s. I'm sure there's many of you out there that could identify with that track. Next up, Greg Gould. And this is yet another beautiful track from his album called Strings Attached. But this particular song, just for you, features Joan and the Giants, a Perth band with rainbow content.
1: I was always good at feelings.

0: Joy, 94.9, A Touch of Pink. That was Sweeney with a track called School Live. An indie electro artist from Adelaide with a new album, Humoresque, a compilation of recent singles. Thanks for listening. Just one more track to go, which will be Courtney Barnett, One Thing at a Time, which is the latest single from Courtney's new album, Creature of Habits. Stick around after this show, because coming up next, Michael and EO with Joy Eurovision, and then Hot Bread with Little Jace from 7 till 8 p.m. This broadcast is prepared in the city of Burundara, and we acknowledge the Wurundjeri Woiwurrung people as the traditional owners and original custodians of this land. We pay our respects to the elders, past and present.
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3: It's 6 o'clock. I'm Joshua Kay. This is Joy News. Fuel prices could jump at the end of June after the federal government said it had no plans to extend the fuel excise cut. The three-month cut started in April and has reduced the cost of petrol by about 26 cents a litre. Asked today whether the measure would continue beyond June, Energy Minister Chris Bowen said the cut would remain temporary. It comes as the government said it had secured an extra 100 million litres of fuel for cars and planes. To Victoria, where both major parties have kicked off their election campaigns. The state heads to the polls in November this year, and Premier Jacinta Allen has said she'll create a publicly owned apprenticeship academy if she's re-elected. Meanwhile, opposition leader Jess Wilson promised to spend more on infrastructure for regional Victoria. The polls have the Liberals just ahead as support for One Nation rises. A Queensland jockey has died after a training accident today. Shane McGovern was riding a horse in regional Townsville when the animal had an aneurysm and died, trapping him underneath. He was found 6 hours later and had to have his legs amputated. But complications from the operation...
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3: ...operation resulted in his death this morning. The Australian Jockeys Association says McGovern will be greatly missed. Overseas, and activists released from Israeli custody have accused Israel of abuse. The activists were detained after trying to ship aid to the Gaza Strip. The German and Italian governments say some of their citizens who are in the group have been injured and sexually assaulted. Prosecutors in both countries say they're investigating possible crimes. However, Israel has denied the allegations and says all detainees were treated appropriately. And the World Health Organization is sounding the alarm over a new strain of Ebola in the Congo. Overnight, it raised the risk of a major outbreak to very high. The Bundibugyo strain is highly contagious and has a 50% death rate. It has so far spread from the Congo to Uganda, killing at least 80 people. To the AFL, where Collingwood star Scott Pendlebury has broken the record for the most AFL games ever played. It's Pendlebury's 433rd game for Collingwood, breaking the previous milestone set by Brent Harvey. The Pies are partway through their match with the West Coast at the MCG. At halftime, Collingwood are ahead 45-35. And before we cross to the team with Joy Eurovision...
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3: Let's see what's in store for your Sunday. Brisbane, you're looking at a shower or two, 25 degrees there. A tad cooler in Sydney, showers and 22 degrees there. Meanwhile, down south in Hobart, it'll be quite cool, partly cloudy, 18 degrees ahead. Also the same for Adelaide, 18 degrees and some showers. Meanwhile, over in the west in Perth, you're looking at a mostly sunny day, 21. Mostly sunny also for Darwin, but 32 degrees there. And for all of you here in Melbourne, it'll be an overnight low of 9, so getting down into the single digits, followed by some showers increasing and a top of 18 tomorrow. And in your dose of weird world weather in Middelfart in Denmark, it'll be a toasty 24 degrees and partly sunny. That's the latest Joy News. Next bulletin tomorrow.
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6: Good evening, Europe!

Good evening, Australia. Good morning, Europe. Michael with you. This is Joy. Time for some Eurovision fun. Thanks to Dick for his touch of pink and to Josh for the news. And what a week it's been. Oof, we're still getting over the excitement of last weekend. Well done to Delta coming fourth, doing all the great things in the tally vote, all the dramas of the last places. But don't worry, we'll get down and look at all of the action around the wash-up next week. Tonight, we celebrate Bulgaria and their broadcaster BNT for an amazing win last weekend. In this hour, in this show, the second last of the season, we're going to go for a bit of a dive into Bulgaria's past at Eurovision and experience all the things that have got them to this point. You can say hello on the socials, joy_Eurovision. Now, let's get started. Bulgaria actually tried to debut in 1993, and then in 1996, and then 2003. However, ultimately, they were in it for the 50th anniversary in 2005 with six-member jazz band Kafe, formed in 2001. They were fronted by singer and dancer Orlin Pavlov, and their song Lorraine came 19th out of 25 in the semi-final. So they didn't get to the grand final, unfortunately. Kafe broke up the following year. Drama, though, did abound in the national final for this selection. There were some apparent alleged sim-buying televote issues that got this lot across the line with a great majority. They say no, it's never been checked. We don't know what's happened, but that is that. We're celebrating Bulgaria tonight on Joy Eurovision. This is Kafe with Lorraine, not the quiche. You're with Michael. This is Joy 94.9.

Lorraine. What a great way to rhyme Lorraine and rain. Thanks, Bulgaria. From 2005, that's their very first entry. It's Cafe with Lorraine here on Joy. You're with Michael. It's Joy Eurovision. We're celebrating Bulgaria's win with a bit of a retrospective of all the fun and all the interesting songs they've had right up until now. 2005 was their first effort, their first entry. They didn't qualify. And the same thing happened in 2006. But in 2007... a duo came to be, Ilitsa and Stoyan, who were formed back in 1993. Ilitsa Todorova, a folk singer and percussionist, teaming up with Stoyan Yankulov, who's a percussionist and piano player. Their song they did in 2007 called Water was actually the very first song that Bulgaria sent in Bulgarian. This one actually did qualify. So it took them a couple of years, but they got there. It actually came fifth in the grand final, and that was their highest result for a few years. About 10, in fact, before that was toppled. Now, Ilitsa and Stoyan, you might remember them. We had all the drums. They were beating them. It was quite a good time for them. And they tried again in 2013. Put it this way. It didn't go down as well that year. Tonight, we're going back in time to experience all the songs, or nearly all the songs, that got Bulgaria to their winning position at Eurovision this year. This one is from 2007. It's Ilitsa and Stoyan coming fifth in the grand final with their song called Water. You're with Michael. This is Joy Eurovision on Australia's LGBTIQA+ radio station. It's Joy.

0: There's always joy.
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4: You're with Michael here on Joy. It's Joy Eurovision. We're celebrating Bulgaria tonight. And this one is from 2008, from four-member band Deep Zone, formed back in 1998. And Balthazar, huge DJ in Bulgaria. In 2008, the two semi-final systems started, which meant Bulgaria really had to try hard. Sadly for them, they were in semi-final number two, and they came 11. Out of the 19, they just missed out. This is their banger. It's called DJ Take Me Away. And we're celebrating Bulgaria's win right here on Joy 94.9.

Oh, thank you, Bulgaria. That's Deep Zone and Balthazar with DJ Take Me Away right here on Joy Eurovision on Joy 94.9. You're with Michael. This is Joy Eurovision. We are stepping back in time to check out what Bulgaria has been sending to Eurovision since they began. They debuted back in 2005. Now, sadly, after their 2007 success, coming fifth, that one didn't qualify through to the grand final, unfortunately. Which is a pity, because it's one of those songs that actually comes up, it comes on in the club, you know, the Euro club, and people sing and dance to it. It's a really well-known song. Sadly, couldn't quite get through. But, you know, they try again. 2009, again, don't qualify. In 2010, they come back again, hopefully trying to stop that, to change the course of history. Can they? Well, they sent Miroslav Kostandinov, a singer, a songwriter, and part of a duo called Charisma, which is very 2000s, along with Galia. He went solo in 2007, just going by Miro. And Miro sang Angel City, You Are an Angel, in the second semi-final in 2010. Sadly for Miro, though, it didn't quite go the way he planned. Out of the 17 songs in that second semi-final, Miro came 15th. And so there was another no qualification. Enjoy it, though. It's Miro with Angel City. We're going back in time from Bulgaria, right here on Joy.

another song that absolutely goes off in the Euro Club from 2012. That's Sophie Marinova with Love Unlimited. You're with Michael here on Joy. It's Joy Eurovision. We are doing a retrospective, a celebration of all of the hits and the bops and the in-betweens that BNT, a Bulgarian broadcaster, has sent to Eurovision. In 2011, they sent Polly Genova, who we'll hear from later on. She didn't qualify with an absolute banger. That song, though, from Sophie Marinova, she's a pop, folk, ethno-pop singer, who referred to as the Romany Pearl, and started doing parties, you know, weddings, baptisms, all those sorts of things at the age of 17. Debuted properly in 1995, and that particular song, Love Unlimited, which is mostly in Bulgarian, she says I love you in like 10 different languages during it, actually came 11th in the second semi-final that year, sadly not making it through because it was tied with Norway, and Norway got more of the bigger points. That song, banger, absolute banger. Sadly though, didn't quite work for them. In 2013, Ilitsa and Stoyan return, not qualifying with Samo Championi, which is another one of their little drummy experiences, which you really should check out if you haven't already. And they decided, nah, bugger this, we've got no money, we're not doing it in 2014 and 2015. But in 2016, they tapped Polly Genoa on the shoulder and said, hey, come back. See what you can do. Polly's a singer, songwriter, actress, TV presenter. She was in a children's group called Bon Bon when she was obviously a child. And she's been a coach on The Voice and a judge on X Factor. She has done lots of things. And even more so, more pertinent perhaps to Bulgaria's win this year, Polly hosted Junior Eurovision when it was held in Sofia in 2015. So, who knows? Perhaps we'll see Polly return. However, in 2016, Polly performed If Love Was a Crime. And lo and behold, it made its way through to the grand final. And even better, Polly came fourth with this classic. It always appears in the top 100 when we do it every Easter Monday, and there's a good reason for it. You can share your Bulgarian thoughts, you know, your memories of the songs you're hearing on the socials, Joy_Eurovision. This is Polly Genova with her song, If Love Was a Crime. You're with Michael. This is Joy.

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3: Здравейте, аз съм Кристиан Костов и вие слушате Joy.

The title says it all. Beautiful Mess, Christian Kostov, here on Joy. You're with Michael. This is Joy Eurovision. We're doing a Bulgarian retrospective, celebrating Bangaranga's win on the weekend. That one is from 2017 from Christian Kostov, who was actually 17 at the time. The youngest that year from memory. I'm pretty sure that's correct. He actually came second in X Factor. He also is on in the final of Voice Kids. But that particular song, Beautiful Mess, won the second semi-final and actually got Christian second place, which, you know, was then, you know, overtook Elitsa and Stoyan's 2007 results as Bulgaria's best ever. Well, until last weekend, of course. You might have also have seen Christian perform during the grand final interval act last weekend, where all the contestants were doing different covers of things. He certainly wasn't with Lordy doing Save Your Kisses, but he was certainly in the act. If you didn't catch it because you were having a tea or something, check it out online or via the replay via SBS. Absolute superstar, and hopefully he continues. He's been making a bit of music of late, mostly in English, a bit of Bulgarian, so hopefully he can continue doing that and deliver some more absolute bops. Share your thoughts, if you like. You're very welcome to. What do you think of the songs? Any particular memories you have or any stories? You can SMS 0427JOY949 or even better, hit me up on the socials at Joy_Eurovision. In 2018, Bulgaria sent a supergroup called Equinox. There was Zhana, Georgi Simonov, Vladimir Mihailov, Trey Campbell and Johnny Manuel. And Johnny Manuel, you may know from The Voice Australia. He came fourth, and he's an out and proud singer who had to keep his sexuality to himself, especially around this time, being in this Bulgarian entry. Their song Bones was sort of a bit of the talk of the town for a bit. It was well received by most people, but we all weren't quite sure about what was going on with the group. They said they would keep performing after Eurovision. And look, we haven't heard from Equinox since. The song is called Bones. It came 14th in the competition. So, you know, at least they got through to the grand final, but certainly nowhere near Christian's heights. This is Bones. You're with Michael. We're recounting Bulgaria here on Joy.

0: And getting up is all you got.
1: There's something about that song that I really, really enjoy and enjoyed from the very first time I heard it. That's Victoria with Growing Up Is Getting Old here on Joy. You're with Michael. This is Joy Eurovision. We're doing a retrospective of Bulgaria and BNT's entries at Eurovision across the years. Now, in 2019, there was no entry. Bulgaria decided to skip a year. Good on them. In 2020, they chose Victoria. But, of course, you know, things happened. Didn't get to perform, so they brought her back in 2021 with that song. That one came 11th in the grand final. She was on the boxy thing, looking at a picture and the sand and stuff. An absolute delight. That's one of my favourite ballads, or like light pop, in the last, you know, few years. Joshi also won the Masked Singer later that year. So, you know, it was all very, very good for her. But things turned slightly in 2022 when Bulgaria sent a rock pop supergroup called Intelligent Music Project, which was formed in 2012 by a Bulgarian businessman. And they had like all these random people together, a Chilean lead singer, guitarist, percussionist. Stoyan even turned up again. He was in that group doing drums and stuff. Like this was a mind-blowing group, and I'm not sure, and not necessarily in a positive way. Now, sadly, even though their song was called Intention, and I'm sure the intention was to do well, they did not. They came 16th in their semi-final, not qualifying. And there's probably a good reason for it. It's Intelligent Music Project with Intention from 2022. You're with Michael. You're on Joy.

Oh, thank you. Intelligent Music Project, Intention, here on Joy. This is Joy Eurovision. I'm Michael, and we are going back in time to see what Bulgaria has done since 2005 to get to this very point in time. That one didn't do too well for them, and so Bulgaria thought, we'll stay away. 2023, 24 and 25, we did not hear from them. We were hoping and praying and hoping they would, between, you know, finances, fortunes, all the different things, they decided to stay away. But thankfully, Bulgaria decided to return in 2026, this very year, for the 70th anniversary. They started off in the 50th. They decided to, you know, stay away for the 60th, but they came back for the 70th. And the Bulgarian public, in a two-stage national final, chose, firstly, Dara as their artist, and then secondly, Bangaranga as their song. After actually winning the whole national final, Dara was getting a lot of blowback from people, mainly Bulgarians, and she was wondering if she should actually continue and be the representative for Bulgaria. She had a moment there, but luckily she decided, no, I'm going to keep going. We'll keep going. We'll keep doing it. And she did. And thankfully she did. Bangaranga, the song that won, is the first song since Ama Pelas Duas from Portugal in 2017 that won both the tally vote and the jury, and it also has got, it's also beaten the previous record set by Fairy Tale from Norway in 2009 for the largest winning margin. Dara won the Marcel Bezençon Artistic Award for this, and we finally found out, we finally learned the meaning of Bangaranga, which is translates roughly to a joyful kind of disorder. Joyful? Very much so. Next week is the final show of the season. It's a Euro Club party. We're going to be dancing, but we're also going to get some of the goss, the lowdown, the dust-ups, all the news since last week's grand final, live for the very last time for season 2026. Until next week at 6 o'clock Melbourne time, good evening Australia, good morning Europe. This is Dara with your winner. It's Bangaranga right here on Joy.

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8: 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Sunday night from 7 for Jennifer Salisbury's Bent Notes. 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
10: Oh my gosh. And we're on actually early, which is fantastic because we've got a fantastic show for you this evening. Welcome to a very special episode of Hot Bread with the fabulous Ads and the sensational Scott. Firstly, thanks to the Bobble Pop team, Michael, for bringing such an amazing show tonight. And tonight's topic, Oops, I Did It Again, and You Are All Beautiful. Get your uniforms, dancing chairs and shoes on, or just put on a judge's hat and enjoy some incredible music in the Hot Bread Bakery this wonderful evening. We have another epic pop showdown on the horizon. It is part two of the series. And I don't even know if I've got a part three, to be honest. Oops. It is Britney versus Christina, which is going to be awesome. And as you could probably just heard in the background then, I've got a very, very special guest indeed. It is the sensational Scott Love from Early Birds on tonight's show, who is an expert, I believe, and true lover, very obvious, of Christina.
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12: To an alleged domestic violence incident at a house in Narangba at around 12:30 this morning. They say they were threatened by an armed man who was shot as he approached them. Acting Chief Superintendent Kerry Johnson says three people related to the man were in the house at the time.
13: When police arrived, he was originally inside, making their inquiries at the front door. As the door opened, there's other interaction with another family member, and that's when he's confronted police.
12: Independent Senator David Pocock says he doesn't want to see the end of Australia's gas industry. He's pushing for a 25% tax on gas exports, which he says would raise $17 billion a year in revenue. It follows an overseas model, but one that reduces barriers to new or expanded gas projects. Speaking to ABC insiders, Senator Pocock says he doesn't think his proposal is contingent on new approvals.
14: That's not what I'm suggesting, no. I think we should have a 25% gas export tax to actually get a return from the gas that is currently being exported. And we're in an energy crisis. Mm. These companies are making windfall profits, and the government isn't even willing to put in something like a windfall profits tax.
12: The late Australian drag performer Maxie Shield will be honoured today with a special screening of a movie she starred in. Shannon Kirkwood has the details.
15: Sydney's LGBTIQA plus community are turning out this afternoon to not only remember one of Australia's most well-known drag performers, but to also raise money for New South Wales-based charity 2010. It supports LGBTIQA plus young people with housing, counselling and social support, and was a charity drag performer Maxie Shield admired. Maxie died in February this year after being diagnosed with throat cancer. Attendees will be viewing the director's cut of the camp raunchy comedy The Winner Takes It All, where Maxie plays the lead character. The film was shot in Sydney in 2022.
12: Charity Rural Aid says families across large parts of eastern Australia are facing difficult decisions about livestock and the future of their farms. The not-for-profit says farmers are dealing with limited feed, dry conditions and rising operating costs. CEO John Walters has told National Radio News they've seen a sharp increase in requests for assistance and feed.
16: Conscious of people on recovery journeys, while other people are very much in the midst of just getting through a really tough, dry period at this time.
12: Sport and in the Super Pacific Rugby, Western Force took a 19-15 win over Fijian Drua. Top of the table, Hurricanes, 45-28 winners over Highlanders, and the Reds by 2 points over Moana Pacifica, 33-31. Auckland FC are the A-League men's soccer champions, becoming the first New Zealand side to claim the title. They beat Sydney FC 1-0 in Auckland. Round 12 of the NRL continues this afternoon with the North Queensland Cowboys hosting South Sydney in Townsville, and Australian Formula One driver Oscar Piastri is qualified fourth for tomorrow's Canadian Grand Prix. Mercedes driver George Russell is on pole ahead of his teammate Kimi Antonelli and Lando Norris.
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0: This is Living in the 70s, bringing back the sound of an era, from glam rock to disco and everything in between.
1: Welcome everyone, welcome to Living in the 70s on Joy 94.9, with your two hosts, myself Marty, and my, well, is she a singer? Is she a songwriter? No, but anyway, she's Venetia.
2: I was both a very, very long time ago.
1: Before we go any further, I just want to acknowledge that I'm coming to you from Cubby Cubby Land, which is the Sunshine Coast.
2: And I'm coming from Ewan Country on the New South Wales South Coast.
1: Really? Mm. And today's show, I'm really looking forward to today's show, actually. I love this kind of category. It's our singer-songwriter category. Yeah. So, and there's, you know, there's lots to choose from. I think we've got a really good mix.
2: I think we do too, because I think when we think of singer-songwriters, we tend to think of people in that kind of troubadour style, one person with a guitar, you know.
1: And it's more than forgot to mention.
2: What?
1: Big thank you to our morning shows.
2: Oh, yes.
1: this Sunday morning.
2: I thought you were doing a primate impression then.
1: Katie with Ms. Shadlane, so thank you very much. And, of course, the team from Strictly Soundtracks. Really ease you into your Sunday morning. So, sorry, we were saying.
2: Yes, well, we tend to think of troubadour style, but also there were, you know, great songwriters who were also singers in Motown, in, you know, who were doing other styles of music, but were very prolific songwriters. And one of those, of course, is Bobby Womack, who wrote a lot of hits for other people, but also wrote hits for himself. And one of those was Across 110th Street, which, of course, was for the soundtrack and film of the same name that was released on the Across 110th Street album in 1973. And it's a great track.

0: Bobby Womack there with Across 110th Street from the 1973 album of the same name, which is, of course, the soundtrack album for the movie. So as I was saying, Bobby, you know, very long career. I just love his stuff. I've got a few of his albums. They're just so good. But he also did a lot of, as well as being a songwriter, so he wrote a couple of Wilson Pickett's hits, I'm a Midnight Mover and I'm in Love. But he also was a guitarist for a lot of other artists as well. So he played a lot for Sly and Family Stone, Aretha Franklin, and also Janis Joplin. He was a guitarist on Janis Joplin's album, but also wrote Trust Me, which is one of her tracks from the Pearl record, the posthumous album.
1: And actually,
0: Bobby Womack was one of the last people to see Janis Joplin alive.
1: Oh, really?
0: Yeah, so he visited her a few hours before she died at the Landmark Hotel in Los Angeles in California. Yeah.
1: Wow. That album, Across 110th Street. From that album. So that was adapted from a novel, actually, Across 110th Street by Wally Ferris. And the film, which is set in Harlem, New York, and takes its name from 110th Street, the traditional dividing line between Harlem and Central Park. It sort of functioned as like this informal boundary of race and class in the 1970s in New York City. So really prominent isn't the word I want to use. Significant.
0: Iconic. Yeah.
1: Significant. Yeah. Yeah. Is the word I want.
0: I mean, it's so interesting to think that, you know, there were slums in Manhattan, you know, which is now like ridiculously expensive, but it is still a very African American community, Harlem. Yeah. And I visited there when I was in New York. It's a really nice area and so close to, of course, Central Park.
1: Yeah.
0: And lots of those really upscale.
1: You kind of think of Harlem being sort of so far away, but it's not.
0: It's very close. But very different in the early 70s.
1: Yes, very, very different indeed. Our next track is by James Taylor called Walking Man from the album of the same name from 1974. This is a really lovely track.
0: It is a lovely track. Yeah. Not a very successful album for James Taylor, actually, this one. But he is, I guess, when you think of that sort of troubadour style singer-songwriter, you know, James Taylor would be someone that would come to mind, you know.
1: Yes.
0: That's just a man.
1: He's got longevity.
0: His guitar and his songwriting. Yeah, yeah, yeah.
1: He's been around for a while.
0: Yeah, yeah. And, you know, some beautiful songs that he's written, you know, How Sweet It Is to Be Loved by You, and, you know, and including this one, Walking Man, from that album, which I guess is a song about, you know, masculinity and how to be a man. But, it's a lovely song.

0: 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Groovy!
1: I used to feel like school didn't fit who I was. Then I found the VC vocational major. I'm studying audio production and learning through real projects with people who really get me. The best part? I get to create my own content. It's helped me build confidence and shape a future that feels right for me. 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Joy sponsor.

0: with Help Me from her 1974 album Court and Spark. What a great album. What a great track.
1: And with this track, you know, how me I think I'm for. I just love the way that she sings it.
0: Yeah.
1: It's almost like you're sliding.
0: You are, yeah.
1: Something.
0: It's got that sort of delightful kind of falling, you know, which is just lovely. Yeah. And again, she's another troubadour type, you know, like, yeah. and also one of the first female confessional songwriters. It's so interesting that male songwriters like James Taylor were never really thought of as being kind of confessional and writing about their personal interior worlds, even though, of course, his songs all do. But female songwriters were often thought of that way, and Joni Mitchell was thought of that way. Absolutely fantastic. And, of course, James Taylor was inducted into the Songwriters Hall of Fame in 2000, and I'm sure Joni Mitchell was as well. I'm not sure when she was, but I'm sure she must have been, she has been covered a lot by other artists. Mm-hmm. A fantastic songwriter.
1: Yep. Mm. Okay.
0: Oh, so 1997, she was inducted into the Songwriters Hall of Fame. Mm. Yeah.
1: our next track, Yusuf, Cat Stevens, Changes 4 from 1971 from his album Teaser and the Firecat, which was his fifth studio album and released in October. But let's have a listen to the track and we can have a quick chat.

0: And that was Cat Stevens, or Yusuf as he's now known, with Changes 4 from 1971. From a great album, Teaser and the Firecat, which was you know, his fifth studio album. At the Australian 1972 King of Pop Awards, that album won Biggest Selling LP.
1: Wow.
0: It's got 10 songs, including Morning is Broken, Moon Shadow, Peace Train. It's also the title of a children's book.
1: Yes.
0: That you cannot buy.
1: No, imagine if you have a copy of that book. Yeah.
0: Yeah, yeah. It's completely out of print. But, look, you know, I really grew up with Cat Stevens' music.
1: It was kind of like, you know, when you went to parties and someone pulled out a guitar, it was often a Cat Stevens song that got
0: played. True. It's true.
1: And but he wasn't inducted into the Songwriters Hall of Fame until 2017, which seems quite late to me.
0: Yeah.
1: But, you know, there you go.
0: Mm. Could have been a bit of argy-bargy going on. Who knows what the politics are behind all this kind of stuff.
1: I don't know. Yeah.
0: Oh, it's crazy.
1: Yeah.
0: But anyway, another singer-songwriter, Carole King, love her.
1: I mean, she started as a songwriter before she became an artist herself. And, yes, she was inducted in 1987, so quite early. And she's amassed 4 platinum and 6 gold records, I think. Amazing, really.
0: Well, the song we're going to play is Bitter with the Sweet from her album Rhymes and Reasons, which was her fourth album. And, you know, Carole King, she's 84 years old.
1: Oh, yeah.
0: She's 84. Yeah. I mean, probably, you know, not doing as much these days. But this is a fantastic song by an amazing singer-songwriter.

0: to Living in the 70s. Can you dig it, man?
1: Every Sunday, join David, Neil, and myself, Eve, for a lively look at the thriving art scene in Melbourne and beyond.
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0: Joy 94.9 with Marty and Vanessa. And that was the incredible Bette Davis with They Say I'm Different from the album of the same name, which was her second studio album.
1: Yeah, 1974.
0: Oh, she's great.
1: Oh, so good. Oh, like those three albums that she did in the 70s are just gold. Mm. Like they are amazing. And she really deserved to be much more successful than she was, really.
0: Yeah.
1: And she wrote and composed all of her songs and got a group of incredible musicians together to do them. So, I think she had people from Tower of Power, the Pointer Sisters, and other funk musicians to support her in her three tracks. And she was really, like, she was banned by radio stations. Mm. People protested at her gigs because she was
0: out there.
1: Out there, yeah, and singing about sex, but also very from a very empowered feminist kind of position, yeah. You know, that made her not very popular with
0: how
1: a lot of people.
0: She?
1: Yeah. She's very, flamboyant and fantastic, and no one else really like her in the 70s, I don't think. Yeah.
0: Mm. Yeah.
1: And a great songwriter, yeah.
0: Yes, great songwriter. And just going to traverse a little bit and just and just let everyone know, of course, we have our annual Radiothon coming up.

0: Yes, yes.
1: From, you know, Saturday the 13th of June, Friday the 19th of June. Our show is going to be on Saturday. Sunday, yeah, the 14th of June.
0: Yeah, yeah.
1: Mm. So this is the time that we do the radiothon. We'll talk more about it in the coming weeks, but just to plant the seed.
0: Yes, yes. Think about, you know, Radiothon coming up, and if you're thinking about renewing your membership or anything, then that might be the week to do it, because there will be prizes and lots of things going on. But excitingly, we are going to be doing a collaborative show with the Soundtracks team, playing soundtracks songs from the 70s, which that's great. It's a really great idea.
1: I actually won't be on the show because I will be in Iceland.
0: You will.
1: But I'll be still trying to dial in and donate and do all that. Yeah. So I'll still try and be part of the show. I don't know what the time difference is, but I'm sure it's something hideous.
0: It's going to be lots of fun. I'm really looking forward to it.
1: It'll be great. It'll be great. Okay, our next track, Marvin Gaye.
0: So another Songwriters Hall of Fame inductee in 2016. And, you know, he wrote songs for other artists, Dancing in the Street for Martha and the Vandellas, for example, but also, of course, on his many albums, wrote a lot of fabulous songs, Inner City Blues included, which is from his incredible album What's Going On from 1971. I love this track. My band did a cover of this track in the 80s.
1: Okay.
0: And I love it. I think it's really, really great. And, of course, it's all about the experience of people living in the city and in the inner city and doing it tough. Great track, Marvin Gaye.

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0: are listening to Living in the 70s on Joy 94.9. And that was Carly Simon with Legend in Your Own Time from her 1971 album Anticipation. And, of course, she was married to James Taylor at one point for a while. And they collaborated a bit, I think, on each other's albums, doing backup vocals, etc.
1: Yeah. Those birdies are very vocal in the background.
0: So not much I can do about it.
1: Well, you know, was it last week was our nature show? So yes, they're a little bit more vocal today.
0: Yes, they should have been caroling in last week's show, but no.
1: It's lovely though, you know, in the background. So if you're thinking, oh, what is that noise? It is,
0: it's birds.
1: It's birds. It's nature. What are we talking about? It's Carly Simon, Legend in Your Own Time from the album Anticipation. Which was her second studio album, actually. Released by Elektra Records.
0: The title
1: track actually is all about her state of mind as she waits to go on a date with Cat Stevens. Because they were a little item there for a while.
0: Yeah. There you go.
1: Yes.
0: Yeah. Okay.
1: I know, it sounds so sort of devious, doesn't it? But actually they're just having a lot of time.
0: Well, it's
1: together.
0: A very incestuous time. So she was inducted into the Songwriters Hall of Fame in 1994, so earlier than Marvin Gaye, which I find interesting.
1: Yeah,
0: but I think that's because, really, again, she's that troubadour sort of style of songwriter. And I think other people who maybe wrote songs for record companies or production houses, etc., weren't necessarily thought of in that kind of singer-songwriter way, you know, when they were, a lot of them, you know. Not all of them, but some of them were,
1: Okay. Next track.
0: So, yes, who've we got next? Richard Clapton. And we had him last week, of course, too, but a different album this time. So from Girls on the Avenue, which is another great album.
1: Yeah,
0: another
1: fantastic
0: album. I really
1: want to put Richard in. You know, he's a strange singer-songwriter.
0: Well,
1: deserves the kudos.
0: Yeah.
1: Girls on the Avenue was his second studio album.
0: And you know, when you think about music in Australia in the 70s, it was very band-dominated.
1: Yeah.
0: You know, lots and lots of bands. A lot of the people from those bands went on to become singer-songwriters. You know, it's very different to, like, if you think of music today, it's dominated by singers, right?
1: Yeah.
0: Sometimes songwriters as well. But the 70s, it was a lot of bands were the kind of the big acts, really. Yeah. Richard Clapton wasn't in a band. He was Richard Clapton.
1: He's, I think I mentioned this last time, he's actually quite good live. You know, I saw him.
0: Yeah.
1: He was doing some concert trail. So
0: Is that, a lot of those musos from the '70s are still performing, still touring around. Yeah, amazing.
1: Well, at the 1975 Australian Record Awards, the album actually won Male Vocal Album of the Year.
0: Well, it's a great album. Yeah.
1: Well deserved.
0: Yeah. And we're finishing up with Curtis Mayfield with the track The Other Side of Town from his 1970 album Curtis. And he, of course, was inducted into the Songwriters Hall of Fame in 1999. He was, a prolific songwriter for a lot of other people as well as himself. So he wrote for The Impressions, The Five Stair Steps, but also Aretha Franklin and Gladys Knight and the Pips. So for Gladys Knight and the Pips, he wrote Mr. Welfare Man, To Be Invisible, On and On, etc. And for Aretha Franklin, he wrote a lot of tracks on the Sparkle album. So Sparkle, Something He Can Feel, Hooked on Your Love, etc. A very prolific songwriter and, really unusual voice, I think, for a male singer at the time. But really, great stuff from Curtis, I think.
1: And great album. Great album. Great tracks.
0: Yep.
1: Okay.
0: So,
1: That's it for today, for us this afternoon.
0: What are we going to do next week, Marty?
1: I think we'll just go back to some basics and just do, our picks.
0: Our picks again. Yeah, our good. Picks. Good. Yep. Just, collected a few in the back pocket.
1: Just songs that we really like. You know, just have to be a particular theme.
0: Yeah, so, great.
1: So stick around for Three Chords and the Truth. We're going to play some great music. We will see you next week. Look after yourselves, everyone. Bye.

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1: More about Kim as well.
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1: Okay. 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
5: Hello, I'm David Cameron. Independent Senator David Pocock says he doesn't want to see the end of Australia's gas industry. He's pushing for a 25% tax on gas exports, which he says would raise $17 billion a year in revenue. It follows an overseas model, but one that reduces barriers to new or expanded gas projects. Speaking to ABC Insiders, Senator Pocock says he doesn't think his proposal is contingent on new approvals.
6: That's not what I'm suggesting, no. I think we should have a 25% gas export tax to actually get a return from the gas that is currently being exported. And we're in an energy crisis. Mm. These companies are making windfall profits, and the government isn't even willing to put in something like a windfall profits tax.
5: Two people have been wounded in an exchange of gunfire with Secret Service agents near the White House. The building went into lockdown. Officials say a suspect had approached a checkpoint near the building and opened fire at officers. They say the scene is now contained and the alleged shooter has been apprehended and taken to hospital. Rural Aid says lower fuel prices are providing some relief for farming families battling dry conditions across eastern Australia. New South Wales recorded its second driest April on record. Combined with high operating costs and limited feed, farmers are being challenged. Rural Aid CEO John Walters has told National Radio News financial pressures remain despite fuel prices coming down.
7: Many people who had to go and source fuel right at the heart of at the start of that conflict had to pay top dollar for that fuel. It's been fantastic to see prices come back off the boil since that time. But if you had to buy in at the top of the market, the fact that it's cheaper now isn't doing you a whole lot of good.
5: South Australia is set to expand food exports to the growing Southeast Asian market. Representatives from 10 local companies will travel to Thailand for the region's largest food and beverage expo. SA's Minister for State Development, Chris Picton, says the state's exports to Asia have grown by millions of dollars year on year.
8: Our food and beverage business sector is really important for our state, employs so many South Australians, and export is a critical part of that.
5: Health officials in the Democratic Republic of Congo say the current Ebola outbreak has resulted in more than 200 deaths in three provinces. The number of suspected cases has increased to more than 860. The BBC's Thomas Nardi reports.
9: In an effort to contain the Ebola outbreak, the Congolese government has suspended commercial flights to and from Bunia, one of the epicenters. The authorities say is to prevent any cross-border spread of the epidemic and to guarantee the health and safety of passengers, crews, and airport staff. The Africa Centers for Disease Control says the DRC Ebola epidemic is the largest on the continent since an outbreak a decade ago in West Africa. The UN says it's allocating $60 million to support the response.
5: The Chinese government says it will rigorously investigate an explosion at a coal mine that's killed at least 82 people. A search and rescue operation is still underway at the site in the northern province of Shaanxi. China state media says executives of the company responsible for the mine have been detained for questioning. It's the worst coal mining-related disaster in China in more than 15 years. And in sport, Australian Formula One driver Oscar Piastri has qualified fourth for tomorrow's Canadian Grand Prix.
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1: Yes, good morning. Welcome to Strictly Soundtracks. It is that time of the week where we do a deep dive into a film or TV soundtrack. We are coming to you live from the Victorian Pride Centre in the heart of St Kilda. And when I say we, I'm talking about myself, Paul, and my co-host, John.
2: Morning.
1: Good morning. How are you? We are without Glenn. He's under the weather today.
2: He's throwing a sickie.
1: Exactly. So hopefully he'll be back on board with us next week. I'm sure he will be. So hopefully. If you're listening, Glenn, take care. Take it easy. Get better. Absolutely. Now, this morning, we are discussing the music from the streaming series, How to Get to Heaven from Belfast. I got to say, that title
2: is a mouthful.
1: It is a mouthful. Whoever thought of that, there was no focus group that said, yeah, come up with a punchier title for that one.
2: Eight syllables. That's too many.
1: That's way too many. Now, it's set in Northern Ireland. It's part mystery, part thriller, and a lot of comedy.
2: A lot of comedy.
1: If you haven't heard about it, it's created by Lisa McGee, who also gave us the charming and award-winning Derry Girls, which
2: brilliant.
1: Was...
2: Brilliant telly.
1: I just binged that in one afternoon. It was just so good.
2: Yeah.
1: And like Derry Girls, this six-part series focuses on a group of female friends and the dynamics within the group. Unlike Derry Girls, though, this one is, as we said, a bit of a mystery, a bit of a throwback. It centres around three girls, three central characters. We've got they're all 30-something women. We've got Saoirse, who's a single TV writer. Robin's a no-nonsense mother, and Dara is a carer looking after her ailing mother. The three women reunite to attend the wake of a school friend they've lost touch with. But once they arrive, they realise that things aren't as they seem, and they're forced to confront an incident from their childhood.
2: I'm laughing because I wrote in my bio, things are not as they seem.
1: Exactly.
2: It's very much got a Bad Sisters sort of vibe to it as well.
1: Okay, which is a series I haven't watched, but I know you're a big fan of. It's lots of quirky characters, lots of great dynamics between the three friends, which is the main appeal for me. The mystery element to me was a bit of a slog.
2: Yeah, I mean, it's you know, when that harsh character, I don't even know her name, comes in and you're like, okay, and there's, you know, what's happened to Greta, and but it's more the dynamic of the three, just, you know, when they're in the car or they're talking to each other.
1: the road trip.
2: It's fantastic. Yeah,
1: they're three great characters. And as you said, it is a road trip where they go to attend the wake of their friend. And you sort of think, this is a road trip I'd want to be part of, because the dynamics between the exchanges between them is a lot of fun. Now, although it's set in contemporary Ireland, Northern Ireland, the music is absolutely late 90s, early 2000s pop.
2: 2000s, early 2000s pop.
1: Yeah. And I got to say, I love it. I know you're probably like rolling your eyes at today's playlist.
2: No, I'm happy with some of the picks today, and others I'm like, okie dokie.
1: It is a real nostalgia trip too, because it takes you back to that time where it was really about like mass culture, wasn't it? Yep. We all knew like what was the top 10. It was video hits. It was smash hits.
2: Yep.
1: It was a whole industry, music industry before.
2: The manufactured sort of girl bands.
1: Absolutely.
2: And all that, which we are going to be talking about quite a few of them.
1: Let's get started. There are a few, and there's one that of particular interest that we'll talk about a bit later on. But we're going to get started with Nelly, rapper Nelly, who had a big hit in, let's see, what year was that? 2002.
2: Yes. Now, this is especially for Glenn, who I started singing this in the studio 2 weeks ago, and I got severe side eye. So, Glenn, this one's in your direction.
1: It is Nelly. It is his signature hit. It's Hot in Here. You're on Joy 94.9 Strictly Soundtracks.

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3: 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Today we're looking at the soundtrack to How to Get to Heaven from Belfast. From that, this is Jamelia and Superstar.

0: That was Superstar by Jamelia from the soundtrack to the TV show How to Get to Heaven from Belfast. And I don't know that I know how to get to heaven from Belfast, but I think, I'm not sure if it's covered. Maybe it is. But anyway, that was Jamelia. A song originally written for Robin and offered to Kylie, apparently, before being covered by a Danish singer, Christine Milton.
1: She was the first singer to. I didn't know that it was a cover version by Jamelia. That it was first covered by Christine Milton, and she had a number one single in Denmark.
0: Yep. Mm. Not what you would expect someone from Denmark to be called, Christine Milton. But anyway, we'll move on.
1: We won't ask questions.
0: We'll move on to the next track, which is Bewitched, C'est la vie, which was their debut single, went to number one, and they were the youngest girl group to do that.
1: To ever have a UK number one, yeah. So we should frame it that the series, as we said, is set in modern Northern Ireland.
0: Yeah.
1: But all the music is late 90s, early 2000s, because that's obviously when they were growing up as schoolgirls, as school friends.
0: Yeah, so that makes sense.
1: And the flashbacks, there's a couple of flashbacks when they were growing up as teenagers.
0: Yeah.
1: And there's lots of fun scenes.
0: Oh, brilliant.
1: And it's a good soundtrack to that, too.
0: And the reverent sort of Irish, you know, that you can say these things to your friends and it means you love them.
1: Well, C'est la vie too, by Bewitched, obviously also an Irish group, but has the very strange opening lyrics. I don't know if you've ever heard them, John.
0: No.
1: Give them a listen this time.
0: All right.
2: Some people say I look like me, Dad.
1: What? Are you serious? There it is.

0: Oh, Bewitched C'est La Vie classic. That includes the lyrics, I got a house with windows and doors. I'll show you mine if you show me yours. Yeah. Thank you, Bewitched.
1: Excellent. Well done.
0: Well done indeed.
1: We just talked about the fiddly dee music in that and went back to Kath and Kim with Sharon Irish dancing. Great fun.
0: Very good fun. Yes, because we are talking about, as we said, How to Get to Heaven from Belfast, the Irish set mystery comedy thriller from Derry Girls creator Lisa McGee.
1: Yep, absolutely.
0: We're on to the next one too. We're very much a girl group session
1: yeah,
0: here.
1: Yeah, I guess, you know, it was that sort of era where that sort of music was everywhere. It was massive.
0: Everywhere. It was the peak Christina, Britney era as well. And boy bands were ruling the charts as well. Good era, fun time. And also I think it was in response to the grunge sort of alt pop era of the early 90s as well. Yep. That it was like, let's get fun.
1: Everything went back to being sort of pop and silly and...
0: Yeah. You know, and right. I think obviously music industry saw there was a lot of money to be made from this sort of music
1: as
0: well.
1: Well, after the Spice Girls and that, you know, that juggernaut. So a lot of these reality... Maybe the reality shows, X Factors. And
0: well, it was all of it, wasn't it? Like, it was CDs where, you know, you'd have 1,000 different remixes on a CD.
1: And then the steps on the back.
0: And, like, things like Smash Hits would have all the lyrics to the songs. Yep. And it was just a very different time before Napster sort of fragmented everything and everyone sort of went off into their own tribes.
1: Absolutely.
0: It was very much mass culture. But the next one we are talking about, John, that you have a very personal connection to this band.
1: Well, yeah. So the next track is Hole Again by Atomic Kitten, who were created by Andy McCluskey from OMD, who we're both huge fans of.
0: Orchestral Manoeuvres in the Dark.
1: Sorry, yes. Yep. Orchestral Manoeuvres in the Dark. And Stuart Kershaw, who joined the band when the rest of OMD left.
0: Yep.
1: And basically Andy decided to shut down OMD and create Atomic Kitten.
0: Atomic Kitten, yeah.
1: Which, and they had so many dramas. They had Kerry Katona in the band who had enormous problems. This was the last single.
0: And was pregnant with Brian McFadden's child. Yeah.
1: Yeah.
0: And left the band at that time. Yeah.
1: Yeah. He was from Westlife. And then he left her for Delta and all sorts of stuff was going on. And Kerry got bankrupt.
0: Don't pretend that you don't know all this.
1: It's all this stuff. So, yeah, I mean, it was weirdly, Kerry Katona endorsed Donald Trump.
0: So, okay. We didn't need to know that.
1: No.
0: Oh, okay.
1: Anyway.
0: Right. Yes. Hole Again. It went to number two in Australia. It's probably one of their biggest hits. It's actually played at one of the more somber moments in the series. It's because this is where we learn that Dara, one of the three central characters, was gay and had, or is gay and had a relationship during her school years. And this is when she's reflecting.

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5: You are on Joy 94.9 on Sunday morning. This is Strictly Soundtracks, the show where we take a deep dive into the soundtracks of film or TV. This week, we're talking about the Irish streaming show?
6: Mm-hmm.
5: How to Get to Heaven from Belfast. That was a mouthful.
6: That is such a bad title. You said it before, I'll say it again.
5: It's a great show.
6: It's a really good show.
5: It's got some really good comedy. It's that sort of dark comedy stuff, which I like a lot. But as we've talked about, a lot of the music is sort of flashback stuff. So it harks back to early 2000s. The next track we're playing is actually one of the later ones, 2006,
6: mm-hmm.
5: By Girls Aloud, featuring Cheryl Cole. There's a great clip of her on Graham Norton's couch, completely besotted by an actor whose name has gone out of my head. Did the American Vampire thing. He was in... Anyway, it's gone. Anyway,
6: okay, we'll come back to you on that one.
5: apparently, this song inspired by George Michael.
6: It's
5: called Something Kinda Ooh.
6: I don't know if George would have approved of this one.
5: Maybe not. But apparently they wanted to write something like Too Funky, so they went... Yeah, let's do this.
6: Well, this is where you need Glenn on the show because he would be able to tell he's got great detail about Girls Aloud.
5: He has messaged us. He's at home freezing from terrible home insulation.
6: Poor Glenn.
5: Get well.
6: But they did have a string of top 10 singles in the UK, including 4 number ones.
5: Okay.
6: So, yeah, they were formed as a result of the reality TV series Pop Stars, the Rivals.
5: Yeah.
6: But, for some reason, they just fell under my radar. But, of course, they were very well known for me anyway, from the Love Actually soundtrack, their version of Jump, the Pointer Sisters Jump.
5: Oh, is that
6: Jump.
5: Them as well? Yeah.
6: That's Girls Aloud.
5: Cool.
6: But this is something kind of... This one plays in a flashback sequence where we see the girls in their teenage years at a party. And, of course, this one would be playing at a party.
5: Absolutely.

0: That is Something Kinda Ooh from Girls Aloud, from the TV series How to Get to Heaven from Belfast, which is the series we're talking about this morning on Strictly Soundtracks. I can't quite hear George Michael referencing.
1: There was no George Michael in that song whatsoever.
0: I think that was a stretch, but you know what? Good on you, Girls Aloud.
1: But I did find the name of the actor I was talking about, Michael B. Jordan.
0: Oh, from Sinners, of course. Yes.
1: Hot.
0: So he shares the couch with Cheryl Cole.
1: And you can just see that she's looking at him going, oh my God, this man is beautiful.
0: Well, yes.
1: Because he is.
0: Yeah.
1: So is she.
0: We are talking about the next one, which is a bit of a sort of a change of pace from the sort of girl pop that we've been talking about so far this morning.
1: Absolutely. We're talking about, for me, a phenomenal track called Saltwater by Chicane, released in... I've got it written down, 1999, from a phenomenal album from Chicane called Behind the Sun. So they sampled a 1982 track, the theme from Harry's Game, which featured Clannad, an Irish group of siblings and twin brothers. And
0: there was five of them, I think, wasn't there?
1: Yeah. One of the vocalists was Moira Brennan, who's the sister of Enya, in a palace with the cats.
0: Yes. Singing about Orinoco Flow.
1: Yes, but unfortunately, Moya recently passed away quite recently.
0: Just last month.
1: Yeah. Mm. But they re-recorded the vocal from the theme from Harry's Game into this track and made it into a really brilliant floor filler, brilliant, fantastic, great album. Bryan Adams, others on it.
0: Really?
1: Yeah.
0: Bryan Adams,
1: really
0: okay.
1: Good. Great album.
0: Yeah, this was huge. This trance sum number was just everywhere in the clubs at the time, wasn't it?
1: Yeah, I mean, Chicane sort of repeated himself a little bit with stuff that he's been doing, but this is a really good one. It starts slow, but warms up.
0: Yeah, and it's plays during a scene in the series where Liam, Saoirse, who's the central character, has a romance with Liam, which is the sort of
1: the police interest,
0: who is played by Dara Hand, who you might recognise from Heartstopper, the third season of Heartstopper. He's in Heartstopper, yeah. So, yeah, great track. Chicane featuring Moya Brennan.
1: It warms up.
0: It definitely does. All right, you're on Joy 94.9 with Strictly Soundtracks.

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4: 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We're talking about this streaming series, How to Get to Heaven from Belfast. Now, Paul, when we talked about doing this show, I think I agreed to it on the condition that you pronounced everyone, all the actresses' names.
5: You know what? I did do it phonetically. I've written them all out phonetically because otherwise I would be have no idea.
4: There is a great skit or clip. I think it's with Saoirse Ronan. She's on one of the American chat shows trying to pronounce how to pronounce all the Irish names with F's and G's and everything in it.
5: Well, the actor who plays Dara, I've written it down as Keelan Dunn.
4: I know, but CAOILFHIONN.
5: Where do you get Keelan from that? Good luck with that. No, that's why Roisin Gallagher plays Saoirse.
4: Yep. Not Roisin. Roisin Murphy. Roisin. And Sinead Keenan is Robin. And then you get Natasha O'Keefe. But yeah, some of them are brilliant.
5: Oh my gosh. It is. That's why, I had to write them down because I was like, I know I'm going to just mangle those names. But yes, thanks for bringing that up. Look, I think we both say it's a fun series.
4: Absolutely. I really enjoyed it. It was one of those, weekend bingey.
5: Yes.
4: Yeah.
5: And I think I had very high expectations because I was such a fan of Derry Girls.
4: Yeah.
5: But it's slightly different because it doesn't have the breakout character like Sister George Michael from Derry Girls. I mean, they're great characters. And as we said, it's fun watching them sort of interact and have the group dynamics.
4: Yeah.
5: But that Sister George Michael just completely stole every scene that she was in.
4: I mean, I love Derry Girls. I think it was great. And there's a few of the actresses.
5: Yes.
4: Actors, that pop up. There's especially the sort of that small character of the purple-haired.
5: Right. Yeah, she's very different character. Yep. Yeah, very different vibe in this show.
4: Really, really good fun. Good fun. A great soundtrack. We've played lots of, really sort of, turn of the century music.
5: It's a bit of a nostalgia trip, isn't it? Like with all of those, the girl pop in the early 90s.
4: It's great, great to see 90s. A really strong female-led show, a little bit like Bad Sisters as well, which is another show written, great female characters.
5: That's
4: actors,
5: right.
4: Great soundtrack as well. Mm-hmm. We did that last year, I think, if you want to look that up on the podcast.
5: Yes, it's there. Absolutely. We're sort of taking a bit of a detour from the late 90s, early 2000s pop.
4: Having talked about all that.
5: Having said what a great soundtrack. It is a great soundtrack. But also one scene in particular, as usual with the Derry Girls, this series is populated with some very quirky, eccentric characters.
4: Yep.
5: And one of the hotels that the girls go to stay in has a country and western theme night that features a cover act performing Dolly Parton, Dolly Parton. Now, we weren't going to obviously play a cover version of Dolly Parton.
4: No, that would be sacrilege.
5: That would be absolute sacrilege. But we have the original. It is Why'd You Come In Here Looking Like That from her album White Limousine from 1989. So it is quite a throwback.
4: More recent Dolly than what she might be more known for, possibly.
5: Yes, exactly. But this is a really fun track. I like this one a lot. You don't like this?
4: I, to be honest with you, don't know it. So I'm waiting for you to press play.
5: If you want to look at the music video for this one too, it's quite fun because it's when Dolly's auditioning all the possible actors to appear in the video for this.
4: Cool.
5: Yeah, it's a fun one.
4: Yep.
5: So this, without any further ado, this is Dolly Parton. Why'd You Come In Here Looking Like That? Why'd you come in here?

0: Oh, yeehaw.
1: Absolutely.
0: That's great. An absolute cracker. Why'd you come in here looking like that from Dolly Parton, from the soundtrack to How to Get to Heaven from Belfast?
1: Yep. When joy being joy, you look to the left and there's a life-size picture of Dolly over in the corner.
0: And what a shock. That was in the Joy Library. I didn't even have to go searching for that one. I was looking at the lyrics for that one too. It's like, why'd you come in here looking like that?
1: With your painted-on jeans.
0: Painted-on jeans, yep. Exactly. I just had it there. I can't find it. Anyway, we will go on. We are going back on track with the sort of Europop sound that we've been talking about.
1: Back into Europop with this stuff.
0: Yes, absolutely, which is sort of predominantly what the soundtrack to this show is all about. It is No Mercy, Where Do You Go?, which is a song that was played by, that was originally covered by La Bouche. Well done, John. See, you keep surprising us. You keep telling us that you sort of this, dismiss all of the
1: got this persona of, you know, yes, edgy, cool, you know, whatever, which is completely fake. No one believes that.
0: But then you, every now and then he comes up with like, oh yeah, La Bouche. You're like, I know all about La Bouche.
1: Was that Sweet Dreams of,
0: yes. Yes. Sweet Dreams and Be My Lover was their other big hit. Yeah, yep. Exactly.
1: Yep.
0: So they covered it first on their album and then No Mercy came along with we just got a text message too. I'm guessing that's also from it's Glenn.
1: Yeah.
0: Who's responding?
1: Where's the mouse?
0: Who's responding to our Dolly?
1: White Limousine, okay.
0: Which is the album that we were just talking about.
1: Okay.
0: Okay, yeah, No Mercy, Where Do You Go? A number two hit in Australia.
1: In the bin.
0: I go easy. They started out, and you will be horrified by this, John, that No Mercy started out with doing a cover of Everything's But the Girl's Missing.
1: That's not okay. I was listening to that song this morning.
0: I thought you'd be horrified. Yeah, that. We're talking about sacrilege, musical sacrilege.
1: No one can touch them. Leave it alone.
0: Okay, we are going straight into Where Do You Go? No Mercy, which is what we're showing John this morning by playing all of this.

0: Tanner's on, Tanner's up. Joy.
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5: Thanks for your company this morning on Joy 94.9 on Strictly Soundtracks. We've been talking about the TV series How to Get to Heaven from Belfast. Quite a fun six-part series. I think we both agree, John,
6: yep,
5: that
6: absolutely
5: definitely worth watching.
6: Good telly.
5: Yeah, from Lisa McGee, the creator of Derry Girls. So if you like Derry Girls, more than likely you're going to like this one.
6: Yep. Absolutely. Yep.
5: So we've been having a bit of a nostalgia trip because it's all about late 90s, early 2000s, about the era of girl groups,
6: Europop,
5: boy bands, Europop, good times, smash hits, video hits of a morning, Saturday morning, watching Rage. Video hits. Yeah, what a time. We're going to leave today with probably the best because if you're talking about late 90s, early 2000s, you have to talk about this band. Don't you?
6: What, The Cure, Depeche Mode, one of them? We are talking about Benga Boys.
5: Full credit to you too, John, for being so patient and just going along for the ride today.
6: That's been good. We got to play lots of stuff. But we do need to talk about Benga Boys. We're going to play their most well-known track.
5: 1998.
6: We Like to Party.
5: Indeed.
6: We shouldn't forget there are the two iconic tracks, Boom Boom Boom Boom or Shalala Lala.
5: You know what? Because they've obviously hit onto something because they've sold 25 million records worldwide. Wow. So
6: good on them.
5: Good on them. And they're still touring too. Okay.
6: Yep.
5: So like, what is 1998? So that's almost, that's a long time ago. Almost 30 years ago. 28 years later. Yeah, you're into accounting and stuff, John.
6: You know, I do finance.
5: Yeah, that's right.
6: I still think the 90s was 20 years ago, but it wasn't.
5: I know, that's right. So 28 years later.
6: Wow.
5: Still touring. Good on them. Venga Boys. Next week we will be back. Hopefully Glenn will be able to join us next week.
6: Indeed.
5: But yes, thanks for that, John.
6: Thank you.
5: Very fun. And of course, we'd like to party. There it is.
6: Oh my God.
5: Get on board. Thanks, John. Strictly Soundtracks. See you next week.

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2: Joy. 7 o'clock. US President Donald Trump has instructed his negotiators not to rush into a deal with Iran after reports on Saturday that an agreement had been largely negotiated, prompting speculation an announcement would be imminent. Iranian media say there are still one or two points of disagreement. The deal under discussion involves a 60-day ceasefire extension, reopening the Strait of Hormuz, and further negotiations over Iran's nuclear program. A 39-year-old spear fisherman has died from critical head injuries after being attacked by a shark off the coast near Hull Heads in far north Queensland. Inquests into the deaths of fugitive Desi Freeman and two other police officers he shot are set to begin today. Freeman led police on one of the nation's largest manhunts after he killed two police officers who were among a team of officers serving a warrant at his home in the Victorian High Country in August 2025. The seven-month search for the 56-year-old ended when he died in a hail of police bullets on a remote property near Walwa on the Victoria-New South Wales border on March 30. In LGBTQIA plus news, New Zealand's Parliament is advancing a bill seeking to legally define the terms woman and man, prompting criticism from LGBTQIA plus advocates, legal experts and opposition MPs. The bill proposes defining within New Zealand law a woman as an adult human biological female and a man as an adult human biological male. New Zealand First Party founder Winston Peters said the bill would ensure our country moves away from the woke ideology that has crept in over the past few years, undermining the protection, progression and safety of women. However, critics say the proposed changes could increase discrimination against transgender and gender diverse people while offering little legal effect. In entertainment news, Eurodance group Aqua, best known for their 1997 global hit Barbie Girl, have officially announced they are breaking up. They said it's time to protect what you've created together and say goodbye while the love for the music and each other remains intact. Formed in 1995, the group sold an estimated 33 million albums and singles, making them the most profitable Danish band ever. In the AFL yesterday, Greater Western Sydney defeated Brisbane. Western Bulldogs beat Melbourne by 3 points, while in the NRL yesterday, the Cowboys defeated the Rabbitohs. And in netball, the Vixens won over the Swifts. In tennis, James Duckworth has become the first Australian to advance to this year's French Open after his opponent, Gabriel Diallo, pulled out injured in the second set of their opening day encounter. Duckworth will now meet 29th-ranked Spanish young gun Rafael Jodar or American Alexander Kovacevic, who's ranked number 67. In the Montreal Grand Prix that's currently being raced, Kimi Antonelli is leading, with Australia's Oscar Piastri placed 12th after 33 of the 70 laps.
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2: And taking a look around the country today, Wollongong, Sydney will have showers and a top of 22 degrees. In Meanjin, Brisbane, there will be a shower or two and 24 degrees. Boorloo, Perth will be mostly sunny with a top of 23 degrees. Tadania, Adelaide will have showers and 17 degrees. Nipaluna, Hobart will also have showers and 16 degrees. And in Nam, Melbourne today, there will be a shower or two heading for a top of 19 degrees. That's the latest from Joy News. Now it's time for Joy Breakfast Fun with Joss, Wayne and Rayner.
4: We acknowledge the traditional owners of the land, the Boonwurrung people of the Kulin Nation. We pay our respects to their elders past, present and emerging and Aboriginal people who are listening. We acknowledge that sovereignty was never ceded.
5: It's time to wake up!

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6: You're starting your week with Joss, Wayne and Raina. It's Monday Joy Breakfast.
7: It most certainly is. Welcome to Joy Breakfast. I am Joss. My pronouns are she, her or they, them. And I'm coming to you live from the Victorian Pride Centre right here on the unceded lands of the Yellowcut Whelan clan of the Boonwurrung peoples.
8: And I'm Wayne. Pronouns he, him. Well, at least it was yesterday. And I'm in Meanjin, home of the Turrbal and Yuggera people.
9: I'm Raina Sheher. I'm also in Meanjin, and it is Turrbal and Yuggera people country and always will be. Hey, good morning.
7: Good morning.
8: Good morning. Welcome to Monday the 25th of May, or as I know it, Duel on the Death Star. Yes, it's the heavyweight championship of the galaxy. That's right, Rebels. On this day in the galaxy far, far away, in 1977, the original Star Wars movie, later titled Episode 4, A New Hope, premiered in theatres, although, you know, I was only 9 years old. Sorry, not me. Drew Bear, it's his birthday. Happy birthday, Drew.
9: Happy birthday, Drew.
7: Yeah.
9: Drew is very lucky to share a birthday with Sir Ian McKellen and also Frank Oz, who played Yoda. Among other things, many, many Muppets he did. And, I'm a fan. Oh, and I found out only a few days after Kylie. We were talking about the...
8: No, before, a few days before.
9: A few days before.
8: She's the 28th.
9: Oh, well, they're pretty much, close birthday.
8: Approximately the same day, isn't it?
9: It may as well be. I mean, when you're that close to Kylie, why not? It's also Thorgy Thor, if you're a fan of RuPaul's Drag Race, turned up in, was it season 9? Anyway, so birthday, happy birthday.
7: I can never remember. Happy There's like birthday. 100 seasons of that show. It's amazing.
9: And all the different flavors as well.
7: Yeah, that's what you I mean. You put all of them together. Yeah. Wow, it's a juggernaut. Hey, you remember Oscar Wilde, who was famous for, well, he's famous in queer circles for having been out for back in the early days. In 1895, this day in 1895, he was sentenced to prison for gross indecency, they called it. And also, it's a massive day today for geeks and all you other hoopy froods out there, because it is not only Geek Pride Day, it's very nice. Also Towel Day. If you're a fan of Douglas Adams or The Hitchhiker's Guide to the Galaxy, make sure you know where your towel is today.
9: I mean, ideally, you should know where your towel is every day.
7: Yeah, for sure.
8: And not on the floor. Please hang it up.
9: Yeah, gosh, especially in Brisbane. That's going to grow mould in about 3.5 minutes if you do that.
7: Oh, that's really gross. anyway, because we've been talking about geeks, you know, like it's Star Wars was released, it's Towel Day, it's Geek Pride Day. Geeks Out is on tonight at 7 p.m.
9: I hope they know it's Geek Pride Day. I mean, I suppose every day is Geek Pride Day when you're a Geeks Out presenter, right?
7: Oh, I think so.
9: Yeah.
8: Well, if they don't, they do now. I better send a message on the side there to good old Tata. Hey, we've got a great show for you today. Fiona Newton will be in with all the AFL footy fiddle faddle from round 11 on the weekend.
9: And Wayne, you came up with another one of those little music brain twisters for us, didn't you, with the Great Australian Bite?
7: But
9: that's a chomping sound, everyone.
7: We'd better get into it. Paul Weller from The Jam turns 68 today. Happy birthday, Paul. Have a cheeky pint on us. And in Paul's honour, our Monday mover today is A Town Called Malice by The Jam. You are on Joy Breakfast. It is 8 minutes past 7. You're on Joy 94.9.

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0: Wake up indeed. It is 16 minutes past 7 here on Joy 94.9. You're on Joy Breakfast with Joss, Wayne and Raina. And, yeah, that was Aqua who were breaking up, I hear.
1: Yeah, that's – well, I don't know if it's a bit sad because they've had a good run. Haven't they been going like 30 years or something? What did David say?
0: Look, I've got to confess, I'm a bad 90s kid. Every time I hear about Aqua doing something, I'm like, oh, yeah, they exist. Like, I'm always – I've always just thought they were one and done. Yeah, well, but no, they had a massive career.
1: They don't exist anymore. I mean, not that they've, yeah, they don't exist. Yeah,
2: if only they could turn back time.
0: If they could find a way.
1: Uh-huh. A different song.
2: Yeah, she'd be a Barbie girl or something.
1: Yeah.
0: Ho, ho.
2: Speaking of music, Raina, yes. What's going on?
0: We're playing the Gab. With this
3: great it's time to play the Great Australian Bite. It's summer.
0: How do you play it? Well, you've got to listen to these little clips of tiny, tiny little clips of music that Wayne has put together. So small, in fact, that you cannot use your smartphone to ask the internet for any help. You've just got to use your own brain. So we'll have three tunes. They're all Australian. Let's hear them. Lightning flash and everything is sharp. I know two of those straight away. Massive smile on my face.
2: I went a bit back in time, just like Aqua. Oh, no, they turned back time, just like Cher. And you've got one from the 80s, one from the 90s, and one from the noughties is where I've gone this week. And you reckon you've got two already, Raina?
0: Yes. In fact, the first one is quite a daggy little favourite. Oh, it's not even daggy. It's just such a happy doodah little song.
1: Wow.
2: How's this for daggy?
1: I don't recognise the first one at all.
0: Oh.
2: That little daggy band, they were the support act when I went and saw Roxette back in 2012.
0: Oh, really?
1: Ooh, Roxette.
2: So there's a Google for you. That's a clue. Get off the machine, Jocelyn.
1: I'm not on the machine. Hey,
2: Jocelyn,
1: can I play it again?
2: Do you recognise any of those?
1: Yeah, I think I recognise the last one. I'm just not sure. So I have to play it again. So can I?
0: Yeah.
2: Okay.

0: I have seen actually that third band I've seen live, oddly not in Australia. Well, it's not that odd. They're quite famous and get to tour. But
1: was it in NZ, love? Were you over the ditch?
0: In NZ, yeah.
1: NZ.
2: Yeah. Well,
1: better not do that anymore, otherwise I could get in trouble.
2: Mm-hmm. NZ. Oh.
1: Actually, you both lived there, didn't you?
0: Yes.
2: Yeah. Yeah.
0: Not together.
2: No, not at the same time. But I've just started, got another half an hour to go on watching the Jacinda Ardern documentary.
0: Oh, how good.
2: And I'm just up to the bit where I left New Zealand and came back home. So, like, all of the first part of the documentary I lived through over there. And it brought back, it brought back memories, and I got teary and stuff, especially when they were talking about the mosque shootings and all that sort of stuff. Because that was when fell in love with her as a leader. That was when I thought she showed the best form of leadership I've ever seen in a prime minister, president, monarch, whatever. Yeah. You know, the way she got in with the people and wore the hijab and greeted them in Arabic and, you know, said, "They are us."
0: Yeah, incredible empathy.
2: Yeah, for her. Yeah, yeah, it was incredible. And the way she led people through COVID and, you know, how much she suffered emotionally through that because of, you know, what it was doing to the country and to people, and that she was the one to make those decisions. It was, yeah, really amazing.
0: Yeah, great woman, great woman. Mm. Isn't the New Zealand bite, though. This is the great Australian bite.
1: I was thinking, we don't want people to start sending in messages trying to guess what happened in that documentary. So let's play it one last time. Lightning flash and everything is sharp and clear. Well, if you think you can help these two out, not with your New Zealand stuff, but your Aussie music, then get your brains pretty much working. Get your fingers on the phones. I mean, these two are about to explode, and I didn't bring wipes to get their brains off the wall. So send your messages to 0427 569 949. You can email onair@joy.org.au or go to our fabulously updated app where you can click the little envelope in the top, and that will give you the options to send messages directly from our lovely Joy app. It is 22 minutes past 7, and this is Joy Breakfast with Joss Wayne and Raina. Let's leave it.

0: That was Dragonette on Joy Breakfast with Joss Wayne and Rayner. It is 25 minutes past seven. And you know what? We want to have a little chat about, believe it
1: or
0: not.
1: Very important topic here, by the way.
0: Yeah.
2: It is very important.
0: Potatoes. This is how important it is.
3: But we need a few good taters.
4: What's taters, precious? What's taters, eh?
3: Potatoes. Boil them, mash them, stick them in a stew. Lovely big golden chips with a nice piece of fried fish. Even you couldn't say no to that.
4: Yes, we could.
0: All right. So that's a clip from one of the Hobbit or Lord of the Rings or something?
1: It's the third one, I think, Return of the King.
0: Return of the King, right.
1: It's such a geek day.
0: But, yeah, we're talking about potatoes. And
1: yeah, it's that time of year, I think, when we all start thinking about that comfort food.
0: Yeah, but they're comfortable in so many different ways. They are so versatile. I started counting how many different ways you can have potatoes, and I ran out of hands.
1: Oh, okay.
0: Yeah, like
1: I'd switch to using your fingers because then you get 10 instead of just 2.
0: Yeah, I ran out of them too.
1: Oh, okay.
0: Yeah.
2: You didn't think to use your feet?
0: No, I didn't.
1: My shoes were on.
0: No. So, like, yeah, I mean, you can have so many. You've got fries, you've got wedges, you've got potato skins, you can have them baked, you can have them boiled, hash browns, all sorts of stuff.
2: Packets of chips.
0: Yes.
1: Packets of chips.
0: Exactly.
2: Or if you jot over to the Joy Breakfast Instagram, you can see on our stories that you can even have couch potatoes.
0: Oh, yes. I like that. That's very funny.
1: Love.
2: We went out for lunch yesterday, didn't we, Raina?
1: We did for Drew's birthday,
2: and we went to the local up here, and they have a lovely bistro with drink. And one of their options with our lunch yesterday was one of my favourites, which was the potato bake.
1: And it was actually good.
2: It was really nice. Mm-hmm. It was. And then to slip sideways, can I just say, on the side, we also ordered a bowl of sweet potato fries.
1: Yes. Yes, indeed. They were really good. They were kind of almost garlicky, like they've been tossed in something. Oh, they were so good. Look, potatoes. Look, I'm interested to know, okay, there are so many ways to do potatoes. I'm interested in, like, you know, the top, you know, king poop way of doing potatoes. There has to be a winner out there, surely.
0: Yeah,
2: there is a particular food truck here in Brisbane that basically gets around all the areas, both city and slightly regional, that I follow. I basically chase this thing around on their Instagram. And you know what? I'm yet to go there.
1: Hang on. So you've been trying to track down where they are, but you haven't been there?
2: Because every time they're in a particular spot, I've either got something on or I'm at work.
1: Yeah, fair enough. Oh, they're often, they're weekly near my place.
2: I was going to say they're only like 2 or 3 minutes from your joint.
1: Yes. And in fact, I've never run into them, but our friend Brody from 4ZZZ,
2: yes.
1: they do a bit of a potato run sometimes as well, coming down the hill.
2: I love a good baked spud.
1: We've never managed to catch each other on the same day.
2: Interesting. It's too hard. I haven't got two hands.
1: Busy life of radio people. Joss.
0: I like a baked potato, particularly when it's like one of those big ones and you've sort of squished it in the middle and they've whacked some whipped butter, a bit of cheese, and then you get those the bacon bits and some coleslaw and some sour cream and some sweet corn. And then you just you've got a whole meal right there, and it's just like it's one potato with some bits added, but it is so yum. I mean, it's way too much for me now. I can only eat small portions, unfortunately.
1: That's the great bit about a baked potato, though, is that you can split it with someone because it's nice and squishy. Just divided it up, you know, share some with your missus, share some with your mister, share some with your whoever, like. Keep some for tomorrow. Yeah. It's all good. And do you know what I really miss about Tassie is that there's a whole chain there called Pratie's that you can get.
2: Not a Joy sponsor.
1: Oh, yes. Sorry. Not a Joy sponsor. Nothing but baked spuds.
0: Oh, wow. Well, so you just get whatever you want on this baked spud?
1: Yeah. Mm. But yes. It was like a whole takeaway thing. I'm like, oh.
0: Yeah, they used to have them in the food courts and stuff around Melbourne lots. I know I used to see them, but they're really hard to come by now.
1: We want to hear about yours.
0: Well,
1: we
0: have had a message in from Alana already. First of all, going back to the little tangent that you and I went on, she said, oh, my God, Joss, that doco is incredible. So much respect for Jacinda. Yep. Thanks, Alana. But also, roasted potato is the way to go, she says.
2: Mm-hmm. Right.
1: What do you do if you want to be like Alana and message us in?
2: Well, you easy. Can send a text.
1: Oh, how do you do that?
0: You just get into your little text messaging thing on your phone, or you ask...
2: I was going to say you use your fingers.
0: You ask your personal digital assistant to do it if you're in the car or at home, and you text 0427JOY949, or if you just want numbers, 0427569949. 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You can also email onair@joy.org.au if you have a particular picture of a potato you want to send us. An email is the way it goes.
1: Send us your best spuds.
0: Yes. Send in. We want to see your spud pics. Mm. So we'll be back with a bit more of this conversation a little bit later because...

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2: 27 minutes to 8 here on Joy Breakfast with Joss, Wayne and Raina. And coming up, not only more potatoes, plus we'll play the GAB, Great Australian Bite, if you don't know what that means. And up next is Fiona Newton with all your AFL footy fiddle faddle from round 11. Ah, show me what your daddy kicked you.
3: Kicked you out for?
2: I don't know. Here's some altar boy.

0: Joy 94.9, it is 23 minutes to 8 here on Joy Breakfast with Joss Wayne Rayner, and the lovely Fee has joined us once again for the AFL footy fiddle faddle for all the footy news. What's been happening to you?
1: Well, Rayner, it was a bad round for tipping this week. I got 4 out of 9 tips. Ooh. I'd say, though, Beck Dahl put it out of the

0: bag. She got 7 out of 9, tipping Richmond and weird teams, and then it pulled off. So there you go. Richmond, Carlton and North all won, which is, you know, probably never happens in any other week at a time. And, of course, Giants beat the reigning premiers Brisbane Lions by 78 points.
1: What an absolute
2: pounding.
1: That's
2: 2 weeks in a row they've lost.
0: Yeah, so Brisbane not looking so great. And, you know, the Giants lost to the Eagles the week before, so it's funny, you know, a week's a long time in football, as they say. Mm. And, of course, Joss's Doggies upset the D's as well. I'd like to thank you for that, because they beat the Hawks the week before and it felt like a little bit of revenge. And
3: you're welcome.
0: And also kept the Hawks on fifth position on the ladder, so thank you. But, of course, the Indigenous round continues at in the AFL, and I think we're all lovers of the Indigenous round, and Dreamtime, though, happened in this particular round. So that's where Essendon and Richmond play each other at the MCG, and that happened on Friday night. And I always feel like it is some kind of spiritual event. Like when there's 100,000 people in the MCG all watching a smoking ceremony and celebrating Indigenous culture like that. It's just such a special night. And I always think the MCG is a spiritual home. Like I walk from Fitzroy to the MCG when I go to watch the football. And for me, it's kind of like this meditative walk through that land, because the land around the MCG is actually quite significant to Indigenous culture, and in fact the land the MCG was built on, you know, it's where they used to do corroborees. It's where Marngrook was actually played. So Marngrook is the the Indigenous game that pretty much influenced the rules of the AFL and set up the AFL as what it is today, where they used to play with along the Birrarung Mar down in the Yarra there, and they played with a possum skin ball. So the AFL has very strong roots connected to the Indigenous community, which is just so lovely. Mm. Also, one of the things I love is the long walk, you know, Michael Long. He gave a great speech to your team, Raina, before the game. Unfortunately, your Bombers didn't give up.
1: Yeah, I was going to say, God knows we need as many good speeches as we can.
0: More than a speech from Michael Long, clearly.
1: Yeah.
0: But the long walk is always a special thing where they meet down at Birrarung Mar as well, and you know, have lots of performances from Indigenous artists, and it celebrates, of course, when Michael Long walked from Melbourne to Canberra. I think it was back in 2004. We walked to Canberra to highlight and raise funds for the Indigenous community and, you know, reconciliation for the Indigenous community and that sort of thing. So he still does that every year, and they walk from Birrarung Mar. There's thousands of people, Indigenous and non-Indigenous people, that walk to the MCG together and walk on the ground. So it's a really special Dreamtime event, I think.
1: It is definitely worth tuning in. That's the siren.
2: Well,
0: that's
2: pie time is what that is.
0: Pie time.
2: Go and grab your sauce, because there's nothing like a pie with sauce. This is Joy Breakfast with Joss Wayne and Raina. Our lovely Fiona Newton is here with all your AFL footy fiddle faddle, and we'll be back with more. It is 19 minutes to 8.
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0: Oh, yeah, got to love a bit of Chapel Roan on your Monday morning. It's 7:45 on Joy Breakfast with Joss, Wayne and Rayna. And we are chatting all things AFL footy fiddle faddle with Fee. So, as a Hawks fan,
1: we've had a bit of shock news this week. The AFL told the Hawks that they will no longer be able to host 4 home games a year in Launceston, as we've been doing for over 20 years in the state of Tasmania. Of course, we've built such a good relationship down in Launceston, and I don't know, I guess it's a little bit like we feel like we've been a big part of building the footy community down in Tasmania, only to have it ripped away from us. But look, the Devils will launch into the Tasmanian Devils, the new Tasmanian team will launch into the AFL and AFLW in 2028. And they are going to be playing in Hobart and Launceston at the UTAS Stadium in Launceston. So that is the thinking behind it, of course, is that there's just no room for North Melbourne and the Hawks to play down in Tasmania.
2: I feel like that's such a shame. They could have turned it into, you know, like a bit of a passing of the torch or something.
1: Yeah.
2: You know?
1: I feel like eventually there'll be room. But, look, a lot of Tasmanians have barracked for the Hawks.
2: Yeah.
1: Because we play down there, and I imagine some of that loyalty was switched over to the Tasmanian Devils over there. So it's going to cost our club a lot of support and a lot of course, resource and money as well. But, yeah, the stadium's due to be built in 2031 down in Tasmania. I think it's going to be great for Tassie. And, look, the Tasmanian Devils VFLW team played their first game on May the 16th. So they are...
2: So many great debuts.
1: They're in the league as well. So the VFL team and the VFLW team in Tasmania are on board.
3: Hey, your Hawks... Isn't one of their sponsors, like, Tasmania?
1: Yeah, we've had Tasmania written on our Guernseys for years. So
3: does that mean you're going to lose a sponsor?
1: Yeah, essentially.
3: So that's a huge blow. I mean, I understand that they're going to back their own team, but, like...
1: I think someone flagged with me, Rachel Hopkins, who is on the Chicks Talking Footy team, she flagged, well, we better not be playing those home games at Marvel for some kind of weird financial reasons. We want our home games back at the MCG if we can't play in Tasmania. So I don't know how the AFL is going to make that work. But, yeah, sad day. I think we finish up end of the year or end of next year, I think, is our last game. So, yeah, end of an era for Hawks fans. You know, so many people I know fly over to Launceston, spend the weekend there when the home games are on. It's been great for businesses there. Hopefully the Tasmanian Devils will have free air, though, to get up and running.
3: Now, Fee.
1: Yes.
3: Let's move to Scott Pendlebury.
1: Yes.
3: I mean, this is big.
1: Massive.
2: Well, it's shiny.
3: It's going to be very shiny.
1: Yeah, you were very gay and glittery gold number 10, didn't he, to represent our community, I feel. But, he wore the gold number 10 because he was breaking the record for the most games ever played. So he played his 433rd game. He's played for 20 years. I mean, it's just an amazing...
3: Wow.
1: Amazing record. He's won 2 premierships. He's been part of 2 premiership teams, 2010 and 2023. He's been a Norm Smith medalist, served as the Cub Clapton for 9 years, 6-time All-Australian, and, of course, he won his 4th Anzac Day medal this year in 2026. Yeah. So he could easily break 450 games. It's amazing.
2: He's hoping.
3: That is a huge feat for any player. I mean, you know, I'm not a Collingwood supporter, but I can tell you right now, Scott, you can drink from my cup anytime.
1: Yes.
2: That's the siren. Hey, before you go, Fee, what's the best way to have potatoes, do you think?
1: Oh, I like potato in all of its forms, but particularly I like hash browns.
2: Yum.
3: A good hash brown, and not an oily hash brown. They've got to be hash brown.
0: Yeah, that's the thing. So the mass-produced hash browns that you get from a popular drive-through fast food destination never seem to be good enough for me.
1: Hash browns to recover from a night before.
2: Yes.
3: Oh, mm-hmm. The night and, after the night before?
1: We went to a cafe once and they said hash browns, but it was a potato rosti.
2: Oh, outrageous.
1: We were upset.
3: Well, I can tell you right now, we were talking last week about the AFL bringing in an all-Irish team, or the AFLW bringing in an all-Irish team. There is a particular Irish place that our producer Jen loves to take me to for breakfast when I come down to Melbourne, and the potato hash brown on their plate is so good. It's never oily. It's never dry. It is just, oh, my goodness. Now, potatoes aside, Fee, that's all we got time for, but I assume since the AFL are going to do a round 12, you're going to come back next week and talk about that?
1: We will. I think we're heading into the bye rounds next week. So
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2: Hey. Oi.
3: You're on Joy Breakfast with Joss, Wayne and Rayna. It is 8:08. And, here's some Immortal Love by Mika. Thanks, Fee. We'll see you next week.
1: See you next week.

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2: G'day, David Moyle from Joy's jazz show, Bent Notes. 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Until then, may you have a wonderful jazzy week.
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6: But before we get to that, we would like to remind you, if you like what you hear this morning, maybe you love it, maybe you could bake it, then you could become part of the Joy family. 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
6: Now, don't forget, you can send in your messages to 0427 569 949 or email onair@joy.org.au, just like Lilith has, who wants to send a special shout-out to Drew Bear, wishing him a happy birthday. She's also had a go at the Great Australian Bite. We've got number one song correct, but no artist. Number two song incorrect, also no artist. And number three song correct, but no artist. So we're not getting any artists, but we've got the song titles. Only two of those are correct. We've also had the Chicken Man come in. He wants to do a dad joke, so let's do that really quickly. And says,
5: here we go.
6: Who can drink 20 litres of petrol and not get sick?
5: Oh, I don't know who.
4: It's not me.
6: Jerry can.
5: Oh, Dad.
6: Oh, that's a good one.
4: Okay. Yes, that's just wonderful. have we had any more messages?
5: Someone else has mentioned the Great Australian Bite. They've guessed that the first one. Not sure of the song, but I think the band has a song I got in trouble for playing at my high school girlfriend's birthday.
4: Oh.
5: I'm interested to hear that yarn someday, Mr. Right. Texter.
4: Yeah,
5: Mr.
4: Oh, that's Texter. Well,
6: that is
4: Dom.
6: That is Lilith.
4: No, that's Dom the truck driver.
6: Oh, it's Dom.
4: Yeah. He sent in a follow-up message saying, oops, hit the wrong button and cut off the message before he had time to finish it. And he said, funny that you mentioned New Zealand and potatoes. I watched a video by Andy Cook on how to cook roast spuds.
5: Andy Cooks, he is a great, great creator, does some incredible cooking videos, massive Kiwi.
4: Yep, yep. Alrighty. Well, we'll get on to more of your potatoes and more of your great Australian bite guesses right after the news. It is 8 o'clock exactly. And once I get things happening right on the desk, we'll be able to. Yeah, you're on Joy.
7: 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Joy News. Joy News.
8: David Miles with you for Joy News at 8 o'clock. US President Donald Trump has indicated to his negotiators not to rush into a deal with Iran after reports on Saturday that an agreement had largely been negotiated, prompting speculation an announcement would be imminent. Iranian media say there are still one or two points of disagreement. The deal under discussion involves a 60-day ceasefire extension, reopening the Strait of Hormuz, and further negotiations over Iran's nuclear program. A 39-year-old spear fisherman has died from critical head injuries after being attacked by a shark off the coast near Hull Heads in far north Queensland. Inquests into the deaths of fugitive Desi Freeman and two police officers he shot dead are set to begin today. Freeman led police on one of the nation's largest manhunts after he killed two police officers who were among a team of officers serving a warrant at his home in the Victorian High Country in August 2025. The seven-month search for the 56-year-old ended when he died in a hail of police bullets on a remote property near Walwa in the near the Victorian-New South Wales border on March 30. In LGBTQIA plus news, New Zealand's parliament is advancing a bill seeking to legally define the terms woman and man, prompting criticisms from LGBTQIA plus advocates, legal experts and opposition MPs. The bill proposes defining within New Zealand law a woman as an adult human biological female and a man as an adult human biological male. New Zealand First Party founder Winston Peters said the bill would ensure our country moves away from the woke ideology that has crept in over the last few years, undermining the protection, progression and safety of women. However, critics say the proposed changes could increase discrimination against transgender and gender diverse people while offering little legal effect. In entertainment news, Eurodance group Aqua, best known for their 1997 global hit Barbie Girl, have officially announced they are breaking up. They said it is time to protect what you've created together and say goodbye while the love for the music and each other remains intact. Formed in 1995, the group sold an estimated 33 million albums and singles, making them the most profitable Danish band ever. In the AFL yesterday, Greater Western Sydney defeated Brisbane, while Western Bulldogs beat Melbourne by 3 points. In the NRL yesterday, the Cowboys defeated the Rabbitohs, and in netball, the Vixens won over the Swifts. In tennis, James Duckworth has become the first Australian to advance at this year's French Open after his opponent Gabriel Diallo pulled out injured in the second set of their opening day encounter. Duckworth will now meet 29th-ranked Spanish young gun Rafael Jodar or American Alexander Kovacevic, who's ranked number 67. The Montreal Formula One Grand Prix has just been won by Kimi Antonelli, with Lewis Hamilton second and Max Verstappen third. Australia's Oscar Piastri finished 11th.
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8: And taking a look around the country today, Wurrung, Sydney will have showers and a top of 22 degrees. In Meanjin, Brisbane, there will be a shower or two and 24 degrees. Boorloo, Perth will be mostly sunny with a top of 23 degrees. Dardanya, Adelaide will have showers and 17 degrees. Nipaluna, Hobart will also have showers and 16 degrees. And in Nam, Melbourne today, there will be a shower or two, heading for a top of 19 degrees. That's the latest from Joy News. 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

0: back into it here at 8 minutes past eight here on Joy 94.9. It's Joss, Wayne and Rainer here for Joy Breakfast. We've been talking taters. We want your tater takes. Do you know, my hottest, not a hot take, but my take is that Tasmania has the best potatoes in the country and the rest of you can just suffer in your jocks.
1: That's a bit like chocolate, isn't it?
0: Oh, I don't know. Oh, no, there's great chocolate in Tassie as well.
1: Well, isn't there no cockroaches in Tasmania because it's so cold?
0: I don't think that's true. I don't think they're the same kind of cockroaches. There's definitely cockroaches.
2: Maybe, but there's wood roaches, I know.
0: Yeah.
2: And they're harmless. They're not the ones that come into your kitchen and crawl all over everything.
0: Yeah.
1: Roasted wood roaches.
0: No. Jen has a particular favourite chippy, hey?
2: Oh, my goodness, she does. And she made me go there the other night. So, you know, she calls it a chipper. So she says, oh, let's go to the Irish Chipper. Can we go to the Irish Chipper? So whenever we're in a certain area and she's hungry, she always wants to go there. It has all the weird Irish takeaway options that she remembers from back home in Ireland. Like, I wanted fish the other night. Mm. I didn't want chips or anything like that. I'm not actually a fan of chips. But I just wanted a piece of fish. She ordered me what they call a fish supper, which is basically two pieces of fish with chips and tartar sauce and lemon, which was way too much fish for me. I felt a little bit bloated, but it's really, like, they cook it really well. But for her, it's about the chips. There is a certain way that they do their chips that is the Irish way. They're hand cut. And the way they come out, she said it's perfect. And we got talking while we were sitting, because it's a chipper where you can eat in. You can sit in at the tables. And it was cold outside, so we sat in and ate. And she ended up chatting to the girl who worked there, who was from a couple of counties near where Jen is from. And, she was talking about how great the chips are and how – you know, nobody seems to be able to get them right, and it's really weird. But
0: I know it's such a cliche, but yeah, an Irish person doing potatoes is like the king.
2: Mm. Yeah,
0: the king of potato makers. I would love to track down some Irish potatoes.
2: And they also have something called a cowboy supper.
0: What?
2: Which is it's chips. I think it's
0: not chaps.
2: Chips, gravy. Two sausages and some baked beans.
0: Baked beans on a potato is really, really good.
2: But they don't do potato cakes, and that's one of my favourite things from a fish and chip shop.
0: Now, have you ever been part of that debate where if you are from, I think, north of the Murray where it starts.
1: Don't do
0: it. You know the one. You know
1: don't
0: the one.
1: Don't do it, Rainer.
2: Oh, yeah.
0: Well, you know the ones.
2: Potato scallops versus
1: a
2: potato
1: scallop
2: cakes. Yeah,
1: is from the ocean.
0: Oh, I know. And it's
1: And
0: it's
1: you know
0: a
1: what's sad about that? Is that growing up in Western Sydney, they were called potato scallops.
0: Yes. Yes. It's quite the debate. And people from Queensland in particular love to get really antsy about it. We did actually get a message in about potates. I am partial to potato rosti on an eggs benny. Oh, yeah. Oh, my God.
1: Yum.
0: Scalloped,
1: this has to be Lilith.
0: Scalloped potatoes made with both white and sweet potatoes, A+. My fave style is lemon oregano or oregano potatoes. I never know how to say that properly. Oregano?
2: I think that's the American way, and I think everywhere else
1: oregano.
2: We say oregano.
0: Oh, what about the Italian way? Anyway.
2: Oregano. Yeah, I'd say it's, yeah.
1: Oh, yeah, that was great. Is that message from Lilith? Because she loves potato rosti. I knew it.
0: Mm.
1: A bit of potato rosti on top of the eggs benny is a fabulous one. You know, Drew buys these particular ones that are basically like potatoes that are ready to throw in the oven. Mm. And they seem to have, like, they're like a little baby potatoes. And so they haven't had much time to grow those little ones. They have like a cheesy garlic thing on them and they crisp up in the oven. And they're like little whole potatoes. That with a little bit of sour cream. Oh, la la. I love it.
2: Yeah, look, we can go on and on and on, but we have to move on and play some songs and stuff. Go text in 0427 569 949 or email onair@joy.org.au. Tell us about your favourite way of having potatoes. We'll be back after a bit of a song, a couple of ads. You're on Joy Brekkie with Joss, Wayne and Rayna. It is 13 minutes past 8.
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It is 19 minutes past 8 and we are playing the Great Australian Bite. In fact, we are taking your answers now. Our operators are standing by.

0: two absolute classics, and I think I've got a bit of an idea about the artist in the middle, but I'm not going to spoil it for everyone. 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
1: Chuck them.
2: We have had some messages in. I'm going to read one from the Chicken Man. A good morning, Joy crew and fabulous Monday listeners. So that's a good morning for all of us. I hope you all had a great weekend and are pumped for the week ahead. It was great to catch up with the effervescent Wayne, the glorious Rainer, and today's birthday boy, Drew, for a turf and turf roast down at the local yesterday. Happy birthday to all those who celebrate today. Here's to an awesome week ahead. Stay fabulous from Chicken Man. Was it surf and turf and he just typed it wrong?
1: No,
2: or was it actually turf?
1: So we've been to this place before and there's a lovely girl who often serves us there. And
0: It's her birthday too.
1: It is her birthday.
0: Yes.
1: Happy birthday. Hey, what happens is you get a drink and they give you a ticket and you go down and you just choose what you want from the roast and veggies, that sort of thing. Excuse me. Anyway, they had a couple of options and one of them was there was the beef, there was chicken schnitzels, or there was a fish option. And she said, I can give you a bit of both. And we were like, oh, that's nice, isn't it? And so we thought at first that we were getting half a schnitzel and half a piece of fish each because the pieces of fish were quite decent. As it turns out, now that would have been surf and something from the turf, but as it turns out, we got half a schnitzel and some big cuts of the roast beef. And so hence, turf and turf.
2: Right. Yep, I get it.
0: Got you.
2: That's
0: it,
2: funny.
0: It did look really good. I had something different, but
1: you had the steak sandwich.
0: Oh, my goodness.
2: Now, we have been talking about potatoes, yes?
0: Potatoes.
2: And we've had a message in from an anonymous person that says, cheese and onion potatoes are lovely. Now, I happen to know this person because they're Irish, and Tato's is an Irish brand of potato crisps. Nice. And cheese and onion are her favourite flavour. But she doesn't have them all the time because I cannot stand them. And so if she wants to kiss her wife, she needs to clean her teeth first if she's had cheese and onion Tato's.
0: Now,
1: we also
0: heard from another member, quite one of our long-time members, actually.
2: Yes. Yeah. Wayne, what did they say?
0: They said, can I just say sweet potato is not potato, thank you. Fair enough.
2: Right.
0: Controversial take.
2: Yes. Wayne?
1: Yeah, you're on Joy Breakfast with Joss, Wayne and Rainer. It is 22 minutes past 8 and I think now might be some time to feel good like Wafia because like they say, I'm good.
2: Oh, it's my favourite song. I love this. It is 23 minutes past 8.

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3: You are on Joy Brekkie with Just Wayne and Rayna. It's 28 minutes past 8 right now. We have been talking quite a bit about potatoes, and we've got to kind of wrap it up now.
4: In foil.
3: I was just thinking the exact same thing. And, yeah, if they're in chip form, in newspaper. So you've got about 5 minutes left to text in your favourite form of potato. Now, I've made a list. I've come up with 18 different types so far.
4: Oh, my gosh.
3: See if you can come up with any that aren't on the list.
5: Well, just before we get to that, I would like to say pomme de terre to Simo from the Paris end of St Kilda, who I'm assuming loves French fries because, hey, that's where they live. But controversial messages that I'm absolutely loving this morning. Simo says, can I say sweet potato is not a potato? Thank you. I agree. I totally agree. However, another message, which I have literally had near argument over with someone, is that zucchini chips are not chips. No, Simo, they're not. They're bloody clumps of vegetable that are cut into rectangular shapes and put in a deep fryer. But can I say, Raina and I do agree on one thing, and that is that deep fried vegetables are bloody awesome.
4: Oh, my goodness.
3: They are. I was at dinner on Friday night and they came out, one of the items was a salt and pepper eggplant. Now, if you've ever had salt and pepper calamari, you know how lovely that deep-fried flour coating with the salt and pepper is. Imagine it on eggplant. Well, they came out in strips. Now, I've seen them in other places called eggplant fries or eggplant, eggplant chips. But, like, yeah, salt and pepper eggplant, it was really nice and it looked like chips, but again, it was a different vegetable, not a potato.
5: I'm changing this. Raina, what is your favourite deep-fried vegetable?
4: Oh, geez. Don't make me pick one. I reckon, I think
5: make me pick just one.
4: The zucchini fry is a pretty good, it's kind of like an eggplant one, but I guess a little
5: not
4: bit
5: a fry.
4: No, it's not a chip.
3: It's not a chip, but if it is a fry, like it is deep fried.
4: That's the thing. If you call fried chipped up potatoes fries, I judge you, right? If you call fried other vegetables fries, I'm for it.
5: I judge you. Let's go to this list. Jocelyn, 18 you say.
3: 18.
4: Oh, God.
3: All right.
4: Do you have to call 18?
3: We've got baked potatoes. We've got roasted potatoes.
5: Are they the same thing?
3: No. No, they're not quite. I don't know what the difference is, but there is a difference. I think baked potatoes are done in foil and roasted potatoes are just left naked in the oven. You've got boiled potatoes. You have mashed. I'm separating out the dehydrated potatoes, which is like the powder you get that you add milk or water and it turns into mashed potato. That's a different form. Then you've got hash browns, you've got French fries, you've got shoestring fries, which are the really thin ones.
4: Judging you.
3: You've got the normal chip fries. You've got hash browns, you've got wedges, you've got curly fries, potato skins. I do those in the air fryer with paprika and pepper, really nice. Scalloped potatoes, you have potato rosti, potato bread, which is an Irish thing and it's really yummy. You can have potato bake. You can have Hasselback potatoes, cottage potatoes, and potato salad. So that's the 18 I've got so far.
4: Okay.
5: But hang on, isn't Hasselback potatoes a type of potato, not a way of cooking?

0: where they put the egg and the chopped up bacon in. However, my favourite potato salad is actually the way that the Lebanese do it, which is your little boiled potatoes with some fresh oil and your chopped up parsley. Oh, there's nothing else. There's nothing else in it.
1: Mm. Oh, really? Got me fresh parsley too. None of this shaker stuff.
2: See, I couldn't do it. I can't handle parsley because to me, I may as well be eating, grass clippings. It's the way it tastes to me. But then I'm one of those people that love coriander, and other people say it tastes like soap. So,
1: Hey, what have we got coming up, folks?
2: Right, coming up, we are going to be going back to our great Australian bite. So,
0: let's give it away time, isn't it?
2: Not quite. We get to play it one more time, I think. Let's let you hear it. Lightning flash and everything is sharp and clear. Oh, and there's a swim inside. Right, there you go. So send the guesses in 0427 569 949 or on air at joy.org.au. We're going to play a little bit of Internet Girl right now. Here's some Cat's Eye on Joy Brekkie with Joss Wayne and Rayner. It is 26 minutes to 9. Haven't you heard I'm the Internet Girl?

0: 20 minutes to 9 on Joy Breakfast with Joss, Wayne and Raina. And we have been talking about potatoes. And I don't mean potatoes, potatoes, potatoes. I mean couch potatoes because I love a couch potato.
1: Very good. All right.
2: I aspire to such a life.
0: I wish.
1: And did we have a message in from someone about the sweet potato debate?
0: Well, yeah. He says, I wonder if there is a sweet-tasting potato out there and that, what is it, out there that is furious that sweet potatoes get all the attention and isn't even a potato. And that is from Paul.
1: Well, for those of us who have lived in New Zealand, we know the sweet potato is a kumara.
2: Sure do.
1: So it's a different
2: veggie. It's also time to get in your last guesses for the Great Australian Bite. We want you to get them in now, suffering your jocks. It's time for your last chance to hear it. Lightning flashing, everything is sharp and clear. Oh, and there's a swim
1: inside. Now, I know the third one. I know song and artist.
2: Yep.
1: I
2: know song and artist, the first one as well.
1: I don't recognise the first one. I don't remember ever having heard it before. It's not familiar to me at all. The second one, I've heard that singer, but I don't know who it is, and I don't know the song.
0: And yet I know all three, not just because I put it together, but I actually know all three.
1: Yeah.
0: Pity we're not talking about onions.
1: Why?
2: Oh, why's that?
0: Well, because, you know, onion skins.
2: Is that a clue about the music? I don't know.
0: That is a very big clue about one of the songs in the Great Australian Bite this morning. If you think you know what it is, you can text your last-minute guesses to 0427 569 949 or email onair@joy.org.au. Our operators, as we said before, are standing by, and they're pretty famous people.
1: We'll give you one last listen. Lightning flashing, everything is sharp and clear.
0: And when I say famous, I mean the musicians, not the operators.
1: It's 18 minutes to 9 on Joy Brekkie.
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0: You're on Joy Brekke with Joss, Wayne and Raina. It is 13 minutes to nine.
1: Sure is.
0: We have the Great Australian Bite to give away.
1: I don't know how many more guesses we've had, but I cannot think of that second one myself. So maybe it's time to hear what they are.
0: Okay, well, we'll give it a, I'll give it a spin. We have had a message in from someone who seems to think they might know it. Lightning flash and everything is sharp and clear. Oh, and there's a swimming
1: side. Now, we did get a guest, didn't we, from Lilith?
0: Yeah. So Lilith had a second go. And yeah, I think she's got the artist correct for the first one because that hint about onions and onion skins before from Wayne sort of gave away the artist to me.
1: I'm going to have to get the reference for that. That third one is definitely it as well.
0: Yep.
1: What about that second one?
0: I don't think that one's right. But Wayne's muted, so once he turns his mic on, we'll be able to know for real.
2: Well, they have the artist correct, but again, not the song.
1: I thought that artist too, but I couldn't think of the song. Is it time to find out?
2: Well, before we do, Lilith wants to wish everyone a great week, and they want to a special love message to me and my beloved Drew, because not only is it Drew's birthday today, but on Wednesday, it's our third year wedding anniversary.
1: What? Wow. Oh, happy anniversary.
2: I know.
0: Congratulations.
2: I know. Can you believe he's stuck around for 22 years?
0: Yeah.
1: That's amazing.
2: We're long timers.
0: It's quite the effort on Drew's behalf. Yeah.
1: Oh.
2: Yes, thank you. Yes.
1: Savage.
2: There's always a stab with the knife there from Jocelyn.
1: Oh, my gosh.
2: That's a lovely, yes, you're such a great friend. Let's give it away, the Great Australian Bite. Lightning flash and
1: everything. Now I knew that one for sure.
2: That is Dancing in the Storm by Boom Crash Opera. And just to give Raina a little bit of a G up, I want to say, they also did a song called Onion Skin.
1: Got you. Okay, yeah.
2: There you go. Next.
0: Yes. Got the artist, yes.
2: That is Sia with A Bird Set Free.
1: Oh.
0: Yeah, love that song.
2: And, of course, that is The Oils, otherwise known as Midnight Oil, with A Blue Sky Mind, because, everyone needs to shave.
1: Who's going to shave me? I get it. Did you know that's about a town in Western Australia? I shouldn't be surprised that it's an Australian. Yeah, it's about Wittenoom.
0: I did not know that.
1: Oh, it's somewhere over west.
0: Well, there's lots of mining in Western Australia, so I'm not surprised.
2: Is it Blue indeed. Sky Mining?
1: No, that's the name of the song. I got it. No. Have we got it? Did anyone get them all?
2: No, I don't think anyone got all three.
1: Got the middle one.
0: No,
2: that's probably one of my best ones yet.
0: Lilith came really close, but didn't get the song correct. So out of six, she got five out of six. So I don't know, close.
1: Pretty close.
2: I mean, if you're coming in all the way from Clunes where it's slightly cold and you're the closest, then that's a win in itself.
1: Maybe we should hear it, hey.
2: That would be a great idea. Thanks, Raina.
0: Yeah, that's a brilliant idea. We should probably play it, hey. Let's find it and pop it in here somewhere. All right, you're on Joy Brekke with Joss, Wayne and Raina. It's 9 minutes to nine, and we'll be back with a little more Joy Brekke after this.
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9: It is 2 minutes to nine. You're on Joy Breakfast with Joss, Wayne and Raina. And that's it from us this morning. Thank you for tuning in from wherever you happen to have been listening today. And thank you to all of you who messaged in to take part in the Great Australian Bite, or to give us your thoughts on potatoes or other vegetables. 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
11: 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After Joy Daytimes, you will have Joy Drive with Warren. And then tonight on The Sound of Now with Triana and Alana, they are going to have some fantastic new music. New music from Lola Young, Bajira, Charlie XCX and Eli. So that is tonight, 6 p.m. after Joy Drive.
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9: 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When's the 28th? Oh, yeah, coming up this week. So we'll be having a chat about that. And Stevie B's up next, bringing you Australia's most uplifting music mix right here on Joy Daytimes.
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1: Good morning, David Miles with you for Joy News at 9 o'clock. US President Donald Trump has instructed his negotiators not to rush into a deal with Iran after reports on Saturday that an agreement had been largely negotiated, prompting speculation an announcement would be imminent. Iranian media sources say there are still one or two points of disagreement. The deal under discussion involves a 60-day ceasefire extension, reopening the Strait of Hormuz, and further negotiations over Iran's nuclear program. A 39-year-old spear fisherman has died from critical head injuries after being attacked by a shark off the coast near Hull Heads in far north Queensland. Inquests into the death of fugitive Desi Freeman and two other police officers he shot dead are set to begin today. Freeman led police on one of the nation's largest manhunts after he killed two police officers who were among a team of officers serving a warrant at his home in the Victorian High Country in August 2025. The seven-month search for the 56-year-old ended when he died in a hail of police bullets on a remote property near Walwa on the Victorian-New South Wales border on March 30. In LGBTQIA plus news, New Zealand's Parliament is advancing a bill seeking to legally define the terms woman and man, prompting criticisms from LGBTQIA plus advocates, legal experts and opposition MPs. The bill proposes defining within New Zealand law a man as an adult human biological male and a woman as an adult human biological female. New Zealand First Party founder Winston Peters said this bill would ensure our country moves away from the woke ideology that has crept in over the last few years, undermining the protection, progression and safety of women. However, critics say the proposed changes could increase discrimination against transgender and gender diverse people while offering little legal effect. In entertainment news, Eurodance group Aqua, best known for their 1997 global hit Barbie Girl, have officially announced they are breaking up. They said it's time to protect what you've created together and say goodbye while the love for the music and each other remains intact. Formed in 1995, the group sold an estimated 33 million albums and singles, making them the most profitable Danish band ever. In the AFL yesterday, Greater Western Sydney defeated Brisbane, Western Bulldogs beat Melbourne by 3 points, while in the NRL yesterday, the Cowboys defeated the Rabbitohs, and in netball, the Vixens won over the Swifts. In tennis, James Duckworth has become the first Australian to advance at this year's French Open after his opponent, Gabriel Diallo, pulled out injured in the second set of their opening day encounter. Duckworth will now meet 29th-ranked Spanish young gun Rafael Jodar or American Alexander Kovacevic, who's ranked number 67. The Montreal Formula One Grand Prix has just been won by Kimi Antonelli, with Lewis Hamilton second and Max Verstappen third. Australia's Oscar Piastri finished 11th.
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1: And taking a look around the country today, Wollongong, Sydney will have showers and a top of 22 degrees. In Meanjin, Brisbane, there will be a shower or two and 29 degrees. Boorloo, Perth will be mostly sunny with a top of 23 degrees. Tadunya, Adelaide will have showers and 17 degrees. Nipaluna, Hobart will also have showers and 16 degrees. And in Nam, Melbourne today, there will be a shower or two heading for a top of 19 degrees. That's the latest from Joy News. Up next is Joy Tay Times with Stevie B.
3: 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This is Joy Tay Times, Australia's most uplifting music mix. You're with Stevie B.
4: You certainly are on this Monday morning, a very warm Monday morning. Hello to you. Hope you had a wonderful weekend. We're going to kick it off with 30 minutes of non-stop back-to-back music. Can't wait for this. This is going to get your work week off to the best start ever. So, wait no further. I've got a little Sophie Ellis-Bextor in there for you. Marsha Hines, Boog's Kid, Ben Swisser, Mia Ray, The Kid Laroi, you name it. It's good. I've got it. I'm about to play it. Starting off with the presets with This Boy's In Love. 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
2: A very good morning to you, Stevie B here, hosting your Joy Daytime. Just had a wonderful 30 minutes of back-to-back music. What a way to start the working week. That is, of course, if you're working, or maybe you've got a day of errands ahead

0: 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And I want to hear your favourite things about France, La France, or the French culture, whatever it is. In the meantime, as I just mentioned, I've got some great tunes lined up for you. I mean, you really can't go wrong with the music that we line up here for you at Joy 94.9. In the next block of songs, I have for you a little Medusa and Henry Camomile, Don't Want to Go Home. Got Liam Connor, Love Me With a Like. Got the Tame Impala and Jenny Dracula remix. But right now, oh, what a great song. Pet Shop Boys, Absolutely Fabulous. 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
1: You're with Stevie B on Joy Daytimes on this Monday. It's 9:45 in the morning. Hope your Monday has gotten off to a great start and therefore your week has gotten off to a wonderful beginning. I have been asking the question, given that the French Open started last night, as to your favourite thing from France or French culture. And I've had a couple of messages already. French rosé all the way, all day. Yes, I'm all for that. Who doesn't love a little French rosé? And little Jace texted in. Hi, little Jace. Thanks for listening. Does French kissing count? It certainly does. It is a very French thing to do. So thank you for those texts coming in. If you've got a comment or suggestion about what you think is the best thing out of France and the French culture, you can text me 0427 569 949 or email me on air at joy.org.au. I have a few great songs coming up in the next little bit. I've got a Like a Prayer is appearing on my screen by Josh Fowers. It's a new like remix one, a rework of the Madonna classic. So I can't wait to spin that for you. I've also got Zuzo and Keelan Mack with their song Hurting. And right now, I know I said this before, I've got Medusa and Henry Camomile. Don't wanna go home. You're listening to Joy 94.9.

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4: 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I'm your host, Stevie B. About to come up to the end of the hour. It's 5 minutes to ten. I'm going to play a couple of songs before we start the next hour. We have got Charlie with Heartbreaker lined up and Madonna Celebration, the Benny Benassi mix. 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
2: That's right, you are with Stevie B, taking you through your Joy Daytimes music mix. It's been a wonderful start to Monday here already. Just the songs have been fantastic, just blowing and glowing, and I'm just having a good time bopping away here in the studio. I have been asking you to text me if you have some thoughts about things you like about France and French culture, given that the French Open tennis started last night and it was something I was sitting at home and watching. So if you want to text me, 0427 569 949, or you can email me on air at joy.org.au. I've already had some great messages come in, and just had another one come in from Steph, who said she loves a French raclette. 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Ooh, that cheesy goodness you just can't.